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Friday, yesterday, I'm broadcasting live on Saturday. Yesterday was an interesting day on Wall Street. 172,000 jobs added in the month of May. Non-farm payrolls jumped 172,000. That's far above the Dow Jones consensus estimate of 80,000 jobs. That's roughly twice the forecast. The Wall Street Journal consensus sat in the $80,000 to $85,000 job range. Goldman Sachs was at about 60,000. Every major forecast got blown out. There were revisions upward by 93,000 jobs for March and April combined. Now, remember, during the Biden administration, we'd always get these really good job numbers. And then a month or two later, we would get the revision. And the revision would be downward. Well, March was revised up by 29,000 to, we added 214,000 jobs in March. April was up by 64,000 jobs to 179,000. Combined, employment is 93,000 jobs higher than previously reported. April to 188, average last 3 months. The actual April figure was 179,000. So unemployment, unchanged at 4.3%. Average hourly earnings, up 3.4%. year over year. Native-born versus foreign-born jobs is directionally consistent with these reports. The household survey composition has shifted toward native-born workers as immigration enforcement is tightening the labor supply. This is real, though the exact figure that Kudlow cites, kind of moves month to month, which is kind of normal. The annual inflation rate was 3.8% for the 12 months ending April, up from 3.3% previously. The highest since May of 2023, and of course we know that's driven by the oil shock from the war with Iran. Now, before the strikes in Iran, inflation had eased to about 2.4%, so the energy shock is compounding the core inflation rate. Got all of that? So I kind of set the scene for you, but I want to set the scene just a little more in detail. Because Friday, I think, gave us one of the great teaching moments in modern economics. It's the kind of paradox that makes normal people just throw up their hands and conclude, the system must be rigged, or the system is completely random. Friday morning, 8:30 a.m. Eastern Time, the Bureau of Labor Statistics opens the envelope. The economy added those 172,000 jobs in May. The forecasters, all those consensus I told you, Goldman Sachs, Wall Street, the Dow Jones, had penciled in 80,000 jobs. So the real number came in at roughly double what all the smart money on Wall Street expected. And that's not a one-off. As I pointed out, they went back and they revised March and April upward by a combined 93,000 jobs. And then the unemployment rate held at 4.3%. Wages up 3.4% on the year. By every headline measure, that is a strong, resilient, stubbornly healthy labor market. So Larry Kudlow, on his program, ran a victory lap. And on the raw numbers, I think he's absolutely right. Business is hiring and the engine is running. So here's my question I want to ask you. If the economy is that strong, if the news is that good, why did the stock market have its worst day since October?
yesterday, Friday, the S&P 500 dropped 2.6%. The Dow gave back nearly 700 points. The NASDAQ fell more than 4%. First losing week in over 10 weeks. Good news on Main Street, right? Jobs are up. Employment's up. Inflation is holding steady, although it is up a little bit. And then there was a bloodbath on Wall Street the same day. Why and how? Well, I want to walk through it because there are two culprits, and the second culprit is the real lesson. The first culprit is the simple one to understand. The artificial intelligence trade, the handful of computer chip companies that have carried this entire market rally on their backs, got a really cold splash of water Friday. Broadcom reported earnings. The revenue was disappointing, and their stock fell more than 12%. Intel and Micron went down in sympathy. I have a friend who's heavily invested in Micron. We were having dinner with them last Sunday, and he was talking about, oh, he was just singing the praises of his Micron stock. He's made so much money. Yeah, down 12%. When the stocks that are the rally start to stumble, then the entire index stumbles. I think that's simple to understand, right? That's a market correcting an overpriced sector. It happens all the time. But the second culprit, that's the one that I want you to truly understand because it's counterintuitive, and I think it's the whole ballgame. The strong jobs report itself is what helped sink the market. Let me say that again in a different way. The good number was part of the problem. And here's the mechanism. Here's how it works. Wall Street has been praying for the Federal Reserve to cut interest rates. Cheaper money lifts stocks. Every portfolio in America is rooting for it. I'm rooting for it. I want the Fed rate cut. Because I want to see mortgage rates go down. I want to see the housing market start to move a little bit. But the problem is the Federal Reserve cuts rates when the economy needs help. So a red-hot labor market is the opposite of an economy that needs help. So when those 172,000 jobs landed, the traders did the math in real time and they concluded, uh-oh, the Federal Reserve is not going to cut rates. In fact, after Friday's close, the market now puts the odds of a rate hike, not a cut, but a rate hike by December at around 70%. Treasury yields jumped and rate-sensitive stocks plummeted. Now, layer in the thing that I think Larry Kudlow glided right past, and that's inflation. He calls it temporarily inflated, and I think maybe it is temporary. But the problem is, regardless of whether it's temporary or not, it is real, and it is biting right now. Inflation ran 3.8% in April. That's the highest in nearly 3 years. Now, I know it's driven by the oil shock from the war with Iran. And here's the inconvenient fact that I think Larry Kudlow's math is kind of engineered to hide. When you measure the average worker's real hourly wage, that fell over the past year. So for the first time in 3 years, paychecks are no longer beating prices. I feel that. You probably feel that. You know, I probably, and I know I do, I eat out a lot more than I probably should, particularly when I'm batching it like I am this weekend. A friend of mine and I are probably going to go eat at a really nice steakhouse tonight simply because our wives don't like to. And we'll pay for outrageously expensive steaks, but we probably shouldn't do it. Now, you just take the average worker. I don't have kids. My kids are grown. But you take the average worker, the average family, family of four, two kids in school. You got to feed them. You got to clothe them. You're paying all the bills. Yeah, it's getting tough. Very, very tough. So how does Kudlow get around that? Well, I'll tell you next. It's the weekend with Michael Brown.
Text lines open 33103. Go subscribe to the Substack, heckofajob.com. I'll be right back.

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0: Good to have you with me. I appreciate you tuning in. Be sure and follow me over on X at Michael D. Brown, at Michael D. Michael D. Brown. And then do me a favor and subscribe to the podcast. It's very easy to do. Whatever podcast app you use doesn't make any difference. Just search for The Situation with Michael Brown. The Situation with Michael Brown. Once you find that, hit that subscribe button. And then I always ask you to leave a 5-star review. Let me tell you why I really do that. Because the way the algorithms work with the podcast platforms, whether it's iHeart's or anybody else's, anytime that somebody leaves a review or gives a 5-star rating to a podcast, the algorithm sees that growth, sees that positive note, and it bumps it up a little bit in the ratings. And so we continue to grow. Now, at times, I've been in the top 100 news talk podcasts in the entire country. And we've dipped down a little bit, but we're climbing back up again. And that's good news, and I appreciate all of you that subscribe to the podcast, particularly those of you that want to listen to the weekday program and you do it via podcast. Well, that helps me locally. So that's why I always push the podcast, too. Back to Larry Kudlow's numbers. Let's forget about my numbers for a moment, although I think my numbers are more important than Kudlow's. Let's go back to Kudlow's for a moment. Because when we talk about wages, and let me find the first page of my notes, because Kudlow wants to argue that in terms of average hourly earnings up 3.4% over the year, that's true. There's nothing wrong with what he says there, but I think the math is hiding something. Because what he glides past is inflation. He calls it temporary inflation, and I do think that it is. I think that let me give you a real world example. I filled up with gas last week, like several days ago, but I was doing a lot of driving this week. And so yesterday I filled up just so I wouldn't have to do it again anytime soon. Gas, where I buy gas in a suburb of Denver, had gone from $5.05 a gallon to $4.05 a gallon. It had dropped a full dollar per gallon for premium unleaded, which is what I have to put in the old M Sport. So inflation is, price of oil is bouncing back up and down, depending again what people think and what the markets think is happening in the Middle East. Now, next week it could be back up to $5 a gallon again, depending on what the news is about the Iranian conflict. So I do believe that inflation is temporary, and I do wish that Trump would get busy and finish this thing with the Iranians, so we can get back to at least a stable market, whatever that means in terms of oil prices. Well, Kudlow gets around the fact that when you measure the average worker's real hourly wage, that fell over the past 12 months. So that for the first time in 3 years, paychecks were no longer beating prices. Now, Kudlow got around that by adding total hours to total wages and comparing that lump sum to a per-hour price index. Now, granted, that's pretty clever, but it's also comparing a pile of apples to a single orange. The worker at the kitchen table, you don't feel aggregate wage income compensation. You feel the pump, you feel the grocery bill, the electric bill, and right now they're winning and we're losing. So let me put the pieces together for what I think the bottom line is. A strong labor market, plus oil-driven inflation that doesn't seem to quit, at least for the near future, that equals a Federal Reserve that cannot cut rates and actually might have to increase them. That equals higher borrowing costs. That equals a stock market that just repriced its rosiest assumptions in a single ugly session. Now, that's the nexus. That's what happened yesterday. The jobs number was genuinely good. And precisely because it was good, that told Wall Street the easy money is not coming back soon. Well, that's not the right way to put it. That told Wall Street that the easier money isn't coming back soon. because it's still not easy money. We'd still, I don't know about you, but I'd love to get back to 2 or 3% mortgage rates instead of rates in the 5, 6, or 7s. Of course, I have a different perspective too. I remember my very first mortgage, and I had a good credit score, was still like 18%. At one point, I think, because I had an ARM, it bumped up to 21%. So I know how painful that can be. But here's the takeaway I'd leave you with. The principle underneath all this noise you're hearing, the economy and the stock market are not the same thing. The economy is about whether your neighbor has a job. The stock market is about whether investors expect the Federal Reserve, what they expect the Federal Reserve is going to do next. Friday, those two stories, they were pulling in opposite directions. And anyone who tells you the economy is pure sunshine or that the economy is pure storm is selling you something. And it's bullcrap. The labor market really is strong, but the inflation is real too. And the Federal Reserve is cornered. All three things are true at the same time. Hold them in your head together, and then Friday makes perfect sense. That's the situation of what took place Friday. It's not necessarily comforting. It's not necessarily the good news that maybe you want to hear, but I'm not here just to give you the good news. I'm here to explain to you why I think things are happening the way they're happening, and that's exactly what I think was happening. If you want to see what the collapse of the United States into anarchy might look like, look at what's going on at Delaney Hall, Immigration and Customs Enforcement Facility in Newark, New Jersey. Federal agents and civilian staffers have been set upon by a very well-financed AstroTurf mob with the complicity of local and state authorities. Horrifying. Those who defend our country from foreign invasion, they've got to hide their faces so the leftist terrorists do not target their families. The masks don't prevent their cars from getting smashed. If you've been reading or hearing about Delaney and the Delaney ICE facility, let me just make one comment to let you think about it. Trump needs to take control of the National Guard in New Jersey and restore order before it continues to get worse. I'll be right back.
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4: I'm Carmen Roberts. Auburn University student James Weston Higginbotham, who vanished in Japan after an argument with his family, is found dead.
5: This is a horrific outcome to what was supposed to be a dream vacation in Japan.
4: Fox's Madison Scarpino. His family confirmed online that volunteer searchers found the 20-year-old's body in a mountainous area outside Kyoto. No cause of death was given. An emotional D-Day tribute from Secretary of War Pete Hegseth. During a ceremony in Normandy, France today, he addressed the last living veterans of World War II.
6: They are a living embodiment of the warrior ethos we today revive at the Department of War.
4: D-Day marked the start of the campaign to liberate Nazi-occupied Europe in 1944. 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
7: Another hot one Sunday for us as we finish out the weekend. Partly cloudy tonight, middle to upper 60s. Mix of clouds and sunshine Sunday. Afternoon highs in the low part of the 90s. It'll stay hot as we look to the start of the business week. Mix of clouds and sunshine for us on Monday. Temperatures Monday afternoon again reaching highs in the low part of the 90s. Partly sunny skies on Tuesday and hot, upper 80s to near 90. And a chance of showers and storms as we look towards Wednesday, upper 80s. I'm meteorologist Ken Boone from the Weather Channel on News Talk 94.5 WPTI. Stay connected.
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Breakfast with Michael Brown. Glad to have you with me. I appreciate you tuning in on the weekend. Glad to have you on the program. Text line's always open, 33103, keyword Mike or Michael. In epistemology, the study of knowledge, there's always this puzzle. I'm always fascinated by it. You take any group of people, smart, intelligent, sincere, rational individuals, but almost unanimously can come to a conclusion that is wrong or false in nearly every aspect of whatever that conclusion is. What's curious about it is not how the individuals make a mistake collectively, because that doesn't really require any explanation. People just make mistakes in how they read or hear or understand anything. For example, on radio, I'm always fascinated by people that listen to radio, yours truly included, that because of the way our brains work, we're hearing part of a sentence and then something, you know, attracts our attention elsewhere. And so for a split second, we don't hear five or six words, or the kids are screaming, or, you know, the phone rings, or whatever it is. And so you don't hear, but your brain makes you think you were listening to the radio the entire time. What's puzzling is how the mistake becomes the consensus. How the belief that would collapse under just simple scrutiny actually hardens into something that is so fundamentally believed that it's difficult to change people's minds. Let's go to Monterey Park, California. Because just on June 2nd, just this past week, by a margin of 86%, they passed a ballot measure in D.C., and that became the first city in the entire United States to permanently ban artificial intelligence data centers by popular vote. Now, if you want to reverse that in Monterey Park, you'll have to have another citywide election. They didn't regulate. They didn't condition. They didn't do anything other than absolutely unequivocally prohibit the construction of a data center within the confines of that city. What do you think the voters thought they were stopping? Well, interestingly, when you look into it, they were told it was heavy industry. It was descending upon a quiet residential street. They were going to build an alien facility. It was going to be bulldozed into a neighborhood of homes and school kids. Well, that was just false on its face. The details are this. The project was at 1977 Saturn Street. It was a 15-acre parcel inside a business district. That business district was a 72-acre commercial campus that even the city itself described as office space. There were already tenants, Care First Health Plan, TMC Power Equipment, Ross Nameplates, and the Association for Los Angeles Deputy Sheriffs. Interestingly, this particular commercial office space had been vacant for 10 years, since 2016. It came complete with a two-story office building, a utility building, surface parking, and an existing diesel emergency generator. It's bounded by the La Loma Reservoir, water tanks to the north, open space to the east, Saturn Street on the south, and more commercial offices on the west. This is not, as I look out the windows in the studio, it's not something they were going to build between my commercial office building, that I look out to the west toward the mountains, and there's the building's parking lot, green space, a fence, and then a really high-end residential area called Greenwood Village. Multi-million-dollar homes. That's not what this was. It wasn't some sort of park or a meadow. It wasn't some pasture in somebody's backyard. In fact,
This office space was derelict. It's been empty, deteriorating for 10 years. So it was going to be a renovation, not an invasion. Now, the opponents said that data centers take land and they don't give any back, that they pay some taxes, but they produce empty buildings of no benefit. When you do the analysis about data centers, that just is an entirely different story. This project projected roughly $5 to $7 million per year in tax income for the city's general fund, plus about $6.5 million in one-time construction revenue, between 200 and 300 construction jobs, 26 permanent full-time positions. Now, Monterey Park has about 62,000 people. Recurring revenue, near $6 million. That's almost 10% of their annual operating budget. And that money arrives with new demand already because of people moving in for schools, housings, or the dozens of municipal services that any residential growth requires. When you build a subdivision, you've got to put in electric, sewer, water, streets. You have all the infrastructure, and that has to be paid for somewhere, maintained somehow, and that's usually through general fund money. And this data center is going to add 10% to their operating budget, $6 million. So here, if Monterey Park is worried about funding their parks, their libraries, their street repairs, they just killed a revenue stream that most cities would die for. And here's the real kicker that bugs me. The developer of this dilapidated lot was not asking for a dime of subsidies. In fact, the developer was offering to pay the city in perpetuity. Why? Why did this happen? The environmental case was weak. The city's own notice of intent for a mitigated negative declaration concluded that the project would not produce significant environmental impacts once standard mitigations were applied. What does that mean? Well, if you were going to let's just take noise. If you're going to have noise, you build sound barriers. If you were going to have dust or dirt, you require paving, or you require, you know, landscaping. You require, those are mitigation factors. Every city in the country does those kinds of things. Anytime a subdivision goes in, or anytime some sort of office development goes in, or sometime a light industry goes in, the city will require certain mitigation efforts. But the developer of this one went further than the city's own notice of intent, and they offered to complete a full and complete environmental impact report to answer every concern of the citizens. An offer that I think any serious municipality would accept, but this city refused it. On traffic, the transportation memo projected about 52 daily vehicle trips from 26 on.

on noise. The noise level for the nearest home, 48.6 to 52 decibels at full capacity. That's compared to a light rain, a household refrigerator. And even that was going to be mitigated by sound enclosures within the building, acoustic screening, and an 18-foot wall with the loudest events confined to roughly the same thing I, not that I do, the same thing the engineers do in this building. We're next door. We've got condos right to our north. And as I said, we got multi-million dollar homes right next to us to the west. Once a month, because we're an FCC regulated station, what do they do here? They crank up the diesel generators. And it just billows smoke and noise like crazy. No complaints. We've got it mitigated. We hide it over here in a brick-enclosed enclosure. And if you're in one of the condos to my north, or you're in one of these homes over here to the west, by the time the sound travels to you, barely noticeable. But for some reason, these people were absolutely afraid of it. Now, why does this matter beyond Monterey Park? Because this is a story of China influencing what goes on in this country with propaganda. I'll explain next.

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2: Hey, welcome back to The Weekend with Michael Brown. 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It's free. Really would appreciate you reading the stories that I put up, commenting on them, and then sharing with your friends and family. Let's go back to Monterey Park for a moment. Why does any of this matter beyond that one town? The leading competition for artificial intelligence and the data centers is communist China. The hyperscale facilities that frighten the voters in this small town, the physical substrate of artificial intelligence, the railroads, the interstates of this century, the competition with China to build them is real and openly acknowledged across the entire political spectrum. Democrats acknowledge it. Republicans acknowledge it. China pays less than half what American operators of data centers pay for electricity. China builds power capacity in anticipation of demand rather than in reluctant response to it. And they can move a project from plan to operation in months, while we are so stupid it takes us years to do so. The governor of Utah, Spencer Cox, he has warned that we haven't awakened to the stakes that we're facing. Conservative analysts at places like Power for the Future, writing in the language of a new space race, and energy policy voices at the American Energy Institute, have been arguing all of these points. Every moratorium, every zoning fight, every manufactured environmental challenge that delays a domestic U.S.-based data center is, whatever the intention of the locals who cast the votes against it, is a gift to a rival that has truly made AI dominance an explicit national priority. This is a new space race, and China wants to win it. And the intentions are not local. In fact, I don't want you to be surprised when I tell you that China, much like the Southern Poverty Law Center, gives money to racist organizations to go out and do things so that the Southern Poverty Law Center can say, oh, look, they're racist, and then raise money and then try to defeat that. Communist China, the Russians do it too, but mostly Communist China. Communist China comes in and with all of their money propagandizes against data centers, knowing that all of the radicals in this country will be opposed to them. And so they feed, grow, and nurture that opposition so that they can win this particular space race. The Washington Free Beacon. They have absolutely, unequivocally documented Chinese, Russian, and Iranian state media outlets amplifying the very reasons that we saw in California to stop data centers. They are, the propaganda was spiking energy bills, thirsty cooling, Dirty generation. And don't forget, again, California, today's apparently pick on California Day, the former mayor of Arcadia, California, Eileen Wang, she pled guilty to working as a foreign agent of the People's Republic of China. What was her job? To promote pro-People's Republic of China propaganda in this country. I wonder how many other Chinese agents do we have in local communities fighting against and stirring up fights against data centers, fights against artificial intelligence. A congressman, Brett Guthrie, he chairs the House Energy and Commerce Committee, puts the logic pretty plainly. If you were China, you would use America's freedom of the press, you would use our country's open information systems to turn Americans against building the thing that you most fear Americans building. The residents of Monterey Park were almost certainly not agents of anyone. They were the audience for the propaganda written in Beijing, written somewhere else for them. And they fell for it. And that's the pattern. Lather, rinse, and repeat. Anytime you examine the specific claims advanced by the Democrat-aligned non-government organizations that drive these bans against the actual filings, the actual utility statements, the actual environmental reviews, all of those false claims disappear. They were false in Monterey Park. Everything about the traffic, the noise, the water, the rates, the emissions, the revenue, comprehensively and individually untrue. So Chinese propaganda was able to persuade an American city to amputate its own future to cure a disease that did not exist. This is probably one of the first victims of this movement to make its self-injury permanent at the ballot box. I don't think it'll be the last. And that is precisely why its example must be understood for what it is. When I talk about discerning consumers of news, what I want people to do is to question not just the source of the news they consume, but what's the agenda? Who funds that? Is it an NGO? Is it a Democrat-funded NGO? And where are they getting that money for that NGO? The Southern Poverty Law Center, completely demolished of all credibility, because we now know, simply because people did some good investigative journalism, that indeed they were taking and raising money to go out and foster racial division so that they could raise more money to pay their salaries and grow their organization, all in lies. If you ever gave money to the Southern Poverty Law Center, you were probably giving money to the KKK. Giving money to the KKK so the Southern Poverty Law Center could go out and raise more money to fight the KKK. A vicious cycle. China's doing it to us. Russia's doing it to us. The Iranians are doing it to us. And Americans have got to wake up to this kind of propaganda. It's the Weekend with Michael Brown. 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I'll be right back.
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7: Gunfire erupts in Toledo. I'm Carmen Roberts, Fox News.
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9: Going crazy, man. Whole lot of pandemonium.
7: Gunfire ripped through a street festival in the Ohio City, injuring several people this afternoon. This man was there, too.
10: We told him to stay. Everybody get back.
7: Several victims were rushed to hospitals, but the number and extent of their injuries is not known. Police and the FBI are searching for the people who opened fire and trying to figure out why. The U.S. and Iran exchanged fire overnight with the latest test of the fragile ceasefire. Tensions staying high in the Strait of Hormuz. U.S. military says it downed four Iranian drones launched toward the Strait and towards U.S. Gulf allies. Fox's Jeff Paul has more from Dubai.
11: Iran once again firing over both ballistic missiles and drones on their neighbors here in the Gulf, raising questions over the future of a possible peace deal between the U.S. and Iran. Now, U.S. CENTCOM confirming those strikes happening after its forces struck Iranian radar sites and shot down four one-way attack drones. U.S. officials say Iran then fired seven ballistic missiles towards both Kuwait and Bahrain. CENTCOM confirming six of those missiles were intercepted and the seventh did not reach its intended target. Now, Iran continues to leverage what's happening in Lebanon. Despite a U.S.-backed ceasefire, Israeli forces and Iranian-backed militant group Hezbollah are still exchanging strikes. Iran's foreign minister says if the fighting doesn't stop in Lebanon, then the entire war could restart.
7: And volunteer searchers in Japan found the body of a missing 20-year-old Auburn University student today. The family of Weston Higginbotham said on social media that his body was discovered in a mountainous area near Kyoto, but did not reveal a cause of death. His family thanks supporters for the outpouring of kindness and support from the U.S. and around the world. 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
6: Another hot one Sunday for us as we finish out the weekend. Partly cloudy tonight, middle to upper 60s. Mix of clouds and sunshine Sunday. Afternoon highs in the low part of the 90s. It'll stay hot as we look to the start of the business week. Mix of clouds and sunshine for us on Monday. Temperatures Monday afternoon again reaching highs in the low part of the 90s. Partly sunny skies on Tuesday and hot, upper 80s to near 90. And a chance of showers and storms as we look towards Wednesday, upper 80s. I'm meteorologist Ken Boone from the Weather Channel on News Talk 94.5 WPTI. Stay connected.
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Why are some of the biggest names in artificial intelligence suddenly talking about slowing things down? 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And Google has a new way to help protect you from AI voice scams. Plus, your tech questions answered. What's going on? I'm Rich DeMuro, and this is Rich on Tech. This is the show where I talk about the tech stuff I think you should know about. It's also the place where I answer your questions about technology. I believe that tech should be interesting, useful, and fun. All right, let's do it. Let's open up those phone lines. 888-RICH-101. That's 888-742-4101. 888-RICH-101. Give me a call if you have a question about technology or need some tech advice. Email is also an option. Just go to richontech.tv and hit contact. Guests this week, we've got Shelley Brisbane, accessibility expert, to share some helpful tips for seniors and folks with disabilities. And later, Ben Comencool. He runs Ben's Big Deal. He shares the best travel apps, airfare tools, and all kinds of strategies to help you book smarter trips. Well, I hope you're having a fantastic weekend. Thanks for joining me today. I often talk about AI on this show, but the big question this week, are we moving too fast with AI? Now, you know, if you listen to this show regularly, I love my AI tools. I'm always swapping between ChatGPT, Gemini, and a bunch of others on a daily basis. And they help me do all kinds of things like summarize text, polish my emails, research topics, and much more. I use AI for everything from planning travel to comparing auto insurance policies. But here's the deal. Ever since OpenAI unleashed ChatGPT to the world in November 2022, the question has always been, who can build the best AI fastest? Now the conversation is shifting to whether anyone should slow it down. So this week in Monterey Park, California, that city became one of the first in America to enact a permanent ban on data centers. Yes, voters passed a measure with 86% approval rating. They don't want this in their backyard. And here's what's interesting. They're not protesting AI itself. They're protesting the infrastructure we need that's required to run it. Why don't they want this? Well, they say data centers, like a lot of other people, use too much water and electricity. There's potential for air and noise pollution. And at the end of the day, how many people, once this thing is all constructed, are really employed to keep a bunch of servers up and running? Now, there are a lot of cities around the U.S. fighting these things and even issuing temporary freezes or zoning laws that restrict them. But what Monterey Park did, they went a step further and baked this into their developer laws, which means it's not going to change unless there's another vote. And then you have Anthropic this week. They're the Pepsi to ChatGPT's Coke. They make Claude. You've probably used their AI chatbot. It's seen a lot of success lately. People love it for its friendly interface, its coding abilities, and the fact that the company stood up to the government when it came to using AI for war tools. Now they're warning that AI might become too advanced, too fast, especially when AI can code itself. Anthropic says engineers are using their own tool, Claude, to write nearly 80% of the code they work on. Think about that for a second. The AI tool that so many people are trusting with their emails, their travel info, their summaries, their medical advice, their financial advice is programmed by its own AI self. Claude leaders say the tech industry has a gas pedal but no brake pedal, and we're approaching a threshold where humans could lose control of this technology. In fact, you can read the report yourself. It's called When AI Builds Itself. This isn't science fiction. This is happening right now. The main concern is something they call recursive self-improvement. What does that mean? It's the point where an AI system becomes so advanced, it doesn't need humans to teach it how to become more advanced. Think about that for a moment. AI becomes so advanced, it has surpassed humans and says, no, we don't need you to teach us anymore. We can teach ourselves. That's a little scary. Now, if you've ever asked AI the simplest command and it tells you something silly that you don't really understand, it's hard to believe that this can be an existential threat to humanity. But this is where we're at. Engineers at Claude say they're shipping code 8 times faster than before because of AI. I don't know about you, but I'm working 8 times harder than before and producing 8 times more than before because of AI. AI could potentially get out of control.
if it starts to build itself. Little software bugs could quickly start to compound, and that means AI would respond in even wackier ways. And humans, who are just kind of supervising all of this, may not be able to figure out how to fix it. So Anthropic is proposing a pact that would involve some of the world's biggest AI companies, including OpenAI and Google. They're basically saying, slow down if you notice the risks are getting past a certain threshold. This would give safety researchers and government time to step in with regulations or checks and balances. But there's a problem to all of this. What do you think that is? Money. No one wants to push the brakes when that means someone else might get to the finish line first and collect the gobs of money that comes with all that AI success. As we know, both companies, OpenAI and Anthropic, are racing towards an IPO that's worth many, many billions of dollars. OpenAI, meanwhile, says private companies shouldn't be making these rules at all. It should be left up to governments to figure this stuff out. And that's kind of sort of what President Trump did this week. There's been a lot of talk about AI rules and regulations. There's a lot at stake. If you regulate these startups too much too soon, they could become bogged down. And AI out of another country like, you know, China wins. Do you really want the future of AI dominated by a country that blocks Google, YouTube, Instagram, and many other online services we know and love? I don't think so. But if the U.S. leaves AI unchecked, there's no going back. Look at how Google, Meta, Amazon, and others get to operate mostly free of any major regulations. But AI is different. It can be put into a robot that can wash your dishes, fight in a war, or become your companion. So now we have a new executive order called Promoting Advanced Artificial Intelligence, Innovation, and Security, and it's mostly aimed at avoiding national security and cyber threats. So the top AI companies are now being asked to give the government access to their most powerful models, usually called their frontier models, up to 30 days before they're released to the public. This way, the National Security Administration and other government officials can check to make sure the model doesn't do anything that could compromise critical systems, like, you know, finding an exploit in our software and using it to a criminal's advantage. Now, keep in mind, this is all voluntary, so compliance isn't necessarily guaranteed. And there are two other aspects to this new rule, including an order to upgrade our domestic cyber defenses against AI-enabled threats and allowing the Department of Justice to prosecute bad actors that use AI for cyber attacks, identity fraud, and damage to computer systems. I think we can all agree on that. Now, in this approach, it seems like the U.S. government is allowing AI companies to stay in control of the wheel, but if they start to veer kind of off and out of their lane, they have the right to grab that same wheel and apply some corrections. Again, this is an industry with a gas pedal, but no brake pedal right now. The bottom line, we are now moving from a world where everyone was wondering who would win the AI race to a world where everyone's wondering just what is the impact of all of this and how scary can it get and how fast? How much AI do we actually want in our lives? What happens when we become dependent on systems we don't fully understand? That is probably not a question we want to leave up to AI to answer. All right, 888-RICH-101, 888-742-4101. That's the phone line for the show. The website is richontech.tv/177. If you want to follow along with the show notes, they are right there. Coming up on the show, we're going to have great guests. Plus, we're going to talk about the news of the week. We've got Apple's big developer event happening next week. Will Siri finally get smart thanks to, what did we just talk about, AI? You are listening to Rich on Tech, back after this.

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0: Welcome back to Rich on Tech. Rich DeMuro here, hanging out with you, talking technology. 888-RICH-101, 888-742-4101. Thanks for joining me on the show today. The website is richontech.tv/177. Yes, that'll bring you right to the show notes for today's show. Anything I mention will be right there. Let's go to Alex in Northridge, California. Alex, starting off the show. Welcome.
1: Hi, Rich. Thank you. Thanks for taking my call. So yeah, as the question indicated, so an iOS device, whether it's an iPad or an iPhone, and a TV that is compatible with AirPlay, I want to mirror the screen of the phone or the iPad, basically the picture, but the audio, I don't want it to be sent to that same device. I want it to be sent to, for example, a Bluetooth audio receiver.
0: Ooh, okay, that's an interesting one.
1: They used to do that, I think, in AirPlay 1.0. And after AirPlay 2.0, I guess, or whenever they changed, now it's not possible to separate the two.
0: It's not possible. Well, I don't know because I have not tried to do that recently. I'd have to try this when I get home. But I do know if you look at the screen mirroring, let me see. It looks like I can screen mirror right to my computer here. Okay, so I'm doing that. And then if I choose where my... Oh, yeah. Okay. It looks like you can do it. So once you screen mirror, if you scroll down to your... So you know how to do the screen mirroring. You know how to set that up, right?
1: Yeah, yeah.
0: Okay.
1: Yeah, yeah.
0: So once you do that, it looks like you can choose where your audio target is by swiping down to the control center. And the control center is when you swipe down from the right-hand side. And it has like your various controls, like airplane mode and Wi-Fi and Bluetooth. So if you look in there, there's like an audio. There should be like an audio, like, I don't know what you call it, like a play area where you play music or whatever. And there's a little tiny circle with an icon in there. And so once you tap that, that will give you where you want your audio to be directed. So I can choose. Oh, interesting. As soon as I choose iPhone speaker, it turns off the mirroring. So you may not be able to do this. Now, here's the deal. You may not be able to do this through Apple's built-in software, but there may be a third-party helper app that might do something like this. So let me see if I think there's an... I mean, there's so many like... Let's see, Softo Reno. I think they have something similar to this. So here's an app. Let's see if we can look at their apps here. Let's see, Beamer. Okay, so easily stream videos from your Mac... So I wonder if you... Are you trying to go from your iPhone or from your Mac computer? No, sounds like we lost Alex. Anyway, so here's the thing. I think this is going to be... I'm going to try this at home and see what I can do with it. But I think it looks like there are some... there's got to be a helper app that will do this. And that's what I think you need for this. Now, on the iPhone, that's going to be really tricky because iPhone's not going to really, I don't believe they'll let you run something in the background while you're running your AirPlay because of the way the iPhone is sort of sandboxed. So I think if you're doing this from your Mac computer, it looks like you'd probably be able to direct where you want your audio. But Alex, I'm going to make a note of this. I've got to do some research and see if I can actually accomplish that at home. But I'm not sure, you know, it depends on the use case scenario of this, how this would work when it comes to lip sync. If you're trying to watch a video or anything like that, you might have an issue with lip sync because we were watching a video last night for my kid's computer on AirPlay and the lip sync was an issue. And it's not always, but it could be. So that would be the biggest issue, I would say. But if you can, just try that out, what I mentioned. So if you go into your phone, once you get it AirPlaying, see if you can actually change the target of the audio through that little box where it has like the play area and see if that works. But it could be a little tricky if they don't support it anymore, especially if you know that they used to do this and now they don't anymore. We got a question from Dawn. She emailed in and said, "Hey, Rich, I got an email about an Amazon product recall, but the website looked a little strange. Is this a scam?" And I'm looking at she sent through the text, "Amazon product safety notice, a dietary supplement previously sold through Amazon has been recalled due to potential health and safety concern. Consumers should stop using it. Customers who purchase may be eligible for a refund. For additional information, please visit..." amazon.smartynest.com. And then it's got a login and password. That is a complete scam. So what they want to do is they want you to log in there and you're probably going to share some personal information. And next thing you know, your information is going to be stolen. So I did find that Amazon actually has, because this does happen from time to time. In fact, we had a recall from Amazon and they said it was the weirdest thing. To get our money back, we didn't have to send the thing back, but we had to take, we had to write on the device. It was actually a little tiny, like, I don't know what you call it, like a portable fire kind of pit or something. It was like, you know, tiny, made like a little flame. And so you had to write on it in permanent ink, recalled or something like this, or do not use. And then you had to take a picture of it and submit it to the website. And then they give you your $75 back. So there is a website. It is amazon.com/your-product-safety-alerts. And once you go there, it will give you a list of all of the products that you have purchased over the years that have been recalled. And it's funny, all of mine are like appliances. The first was this little tabletop fire pit. The other one was this, oh, this one was a scary one. This was a little handheld steamer I bought. It was like, oh, no big deal. It could just explode because of the pressure in it. I was like, oh, good thing I used that to clean my shower. Glad it didn't explode while I used that. That would have been horrible, huh? And then the other thing that was recalled, it was a mini steam iron. So by the way, maybe it's not a good idea to buy anything that involves steam on Amazon, because clearly these things have a major issue with their safety record. So I will link that up on the website, richontech.tv/177, if you want to find that Amazon recall page. Probably a good thing to bookmark. 888-RICH-101, 888-742-4101. Another question from Melody here. She says, I retired years ago. I only create a document once or twice a year. Microsoft now wants $100 a year for 365, which seems a little unreasonable for how little I use it. If I stop subscribing, can I access my old documents? Are there any free alternatives? And can I keep using an older version of Office? Yes, your old Word documents are yours. They should remain accessible. Even if you cancel 365, you're still going to be able to open them. I would say switch to Google Docs completely, and that way you don't have to worry about any of this nonsense. LibreOffice is also a great free alternative, and it's basically a free and open source Office program that a whole bunch of people work on to keep free and open. So that's Libre, LibreOffice. And I think it's .org. But here's the hidden gem, Melody, and anyone else who likes Word. You can actually use Word for free online. 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Completely free. Has all the basic features that you need. You can even download your documents as Word documents or PDFs. And if you have an older version of Office, it's usually going to keep working. There is a little caveat with that right now with Mac computers. But otherwise, I would just use the cloud version of Word, or I would check Google Docs or LibreOffice. I'll put that all on the website, richontech.tv/177. We'll talk about WWDC 2026 coming up after this.

0: News. I'm Carmen Roberts. Police in Toledo, Ohio are searching for the shooters who opened fire at a neighborhood festival today, injuring several people.
1: Once the shots get fired, everybody just want to scatter and everything. Yeah, we were just sitting right there having a good time talking to our people, and then the shots just got the fire in.
0: Oh, the victims were rushed to hospitals, but the extent of the injuries is not known, and the number of people injured is not known. Police are urging people to avoid the area near the Old West End Festival. Auburn University student Weston Higginbotham, who vanished in Japan after leaving his family during an argument, is found dead after a week search.
2: This is a horrific outcome to what was supposed to be a dream vacation in Japan.
0: Fox's Madison Scarpino, the family confirmed that volunteer searchers found Weston's body in the mountainous area outside Kyoto. 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
3: Another hot one Sunday for us as we finish out the weekend. Partly cloudy tonight, middle to upper 60s. Mix of clouds and sunshine Sunday. Afternoon highs in the low part of the 90s. It'll stay hot as we look to the start of the business week. Mix of clouds and sunshine for us on Monday. Temperatures Monday afternoon again reaching highs in the low part of the 90s. Partly sunny skies on Tuesday and hot, upper 80s to near 90. And a chance of showers and storms as we look towards Wednesday, upper 80s. I'm meteorologist Ken Boone from the Weather Channel on News Talk 94.5 WPTI. Stay connected.
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0: Welcome back to Rich on Tech. Rich DeMuro here, hanging out with you, talking technology at 888-RICH-101. That's 888-742-4101. We watched a movie last night. We watched the movie Hoppers, which was on Disney Plus. Cute little movie, kind of fun, little techie. And I love finding a movie, like, we were waiting for that to come out on Disney Plus. Like, we didn't see it in the theaters. And I really felt like last night I got my money's worth for my Disney Plus streaming subscription for this month, because I think I pay about $15 a month for that. And if you go to the movies, a family of four with popcorn and drinks, I mean, easily $100. So $15 sitting in the comfort of your home eating pizza, definitely a great way to do it. So not that I don't like the movie theater, believe me, if I had my dream week, I would go to the movies every single week in the theater and eat popcorn and all that good stuff. But just my schedule does not allow for it. So watching at home on a Friday night is always fun. All right, let's go to John in Los Angeles. John, you're on with Rich. What's up?
1: Hi, Rich. I want to get a new laptop, an Android. I've used 11O, which I'm on right now, and it's just hanging up and et cetera. I write on it, and I use Google Docs and et cetera. I just wanted to know what the best processor would be, memory, stuff like that. I've looked on Amazon, and so last night I said I'd give you a call today.
0: Now, here's the question. You're saying an Android. That, are you talking about a Chromebook?
1: Yes, a Chromebook.
0: Okay, so you want a Chromebook. Okay, so the main thing you want with a Chromebook is what's called a Chromebook Plus. And the Chrome, now, here's the deal. You said you're just doing some writing on there. You're doing some basic things, it sounds like. So Chromebooks are, to me, they are only good if you're doing super basic things. And if you're already using one and it's fine and it's doing the job, then absolutely. So continue using a Chromebook. When it comes to processors and things like that and storage and memory, I mean, it really, there's not too many kind of choices out there. It's kind of like you're not going to hear a lot about like Intel inside or AMD, or I'm not even sure Qualcomm powers some of these things. But with that all said, I'm looking at the Chromebook Plus is what Google came out with a couple of years ago to kind of let people know this is a, it has the base specs that are going to be a little bit better than the rest of those cheapo Chromebooks that you see out there. And so I'm looking at this Lenovo Chromebook Plus 14. I mean, it's expensive. It's $749. And let's see how much it is at Best Buy right now. But it's got a MediaTek chip. MediaTek is this company that they're kind of in the background. You never hear about them publicly most of the time, but they make chips for all kinds of consumer products. I mean, a lot of chips. I would say their biggest competition is probably something like a Qualcomm or an Intel, but they're kind of in the background. You don't really hear about them because Peloton is not saying, we've got a MediaTek chip inside. Only when you go to like the MediaTek website or something like that, you can see like what devices they're in. And they're in a lot of devices, smartphones, all kinds of stuff, smart home appliances. So this computer, well, wow, these prices went up. So this is a $999 Chromebook Plus. That is a lot of money, if you ask me, John, for a Chromebook. So at that price, you're probably better getting a full-fledged laptop, like a, you know, not a Chromebook, but there are a lot of Chromebooks and you can get, the pricing changes. You know, I would look for something that's on sale. So I'm looking at this Acer Chromebook Plus, that's $529. This one, so when it comes to memory, I'm looking at some of these things. So this has an Intel Core 5, 8 gigabytes of RAM and 256 gigabytes of storage. I would look for something minimum of 8 gigabytes of RAM for sure. I'm looking at the Chromebook Plus. So Chromebook Plus looks like it's a minimum of 8 gigabytes of RAM and then 256 gigabytes of storage. And so that's probably the minimum that I would look for. The better bet is something like a 16 gigabytes of RAM. That's going to be way, way better. It's going to be way snappier. So if I were you, I'd probably go 16 gigabytes of RAM and at least a 256 gigabyte hard drive. And on Chromebooks, a lot of the stuff is stored in the cloud, so you don't necessarily need a big hard drive, but it certainly helps. So I'm looking at, you're looking at about $500 for those specs, maybe a little bit more, maybe $600, $700. And again, I think that's a lot for a Chromebook. So if you want to step down to something

0: I think that's a little bit less expensive, fine. But here's the deal. We're also, because of, there's two things happening. Number one, Google's coming out with a new product called the Google Book. And this is a new sort of AI version of the Chromebook, and it's a totally different operating system. So those laptops are not here just yet. We're going to see them later this year. So if you can wait, you might want to see what they're doing with that. The other thing is Apple. They've got this computer called the MacBook Neo. And the MacBook Neo is $599 for a really good computer. And I would recommend you get that over anything. But here's the deal with that. That's obviously Mac OS. But that has caused all of the Windows manufacturers, the Windows laptop makers, to say, hold on, we need something that can compete with this. So they just held this show called Computex over in Taiwan. And what were the stars of the show? All of these computers that are now sub, you know, $1,000 with better specs, because all these manufacturers like the Asus of the world, the Acers of the world, the Novos of the world, they're all saying we need something to compete with this MacBook Neo because that thing is selling like hotcakes. Do hotcakes still sell? Probably. I mean, I know they do in my house. So that is another thing to look out for, is some of these like Asus. I mean, I love the Asus ZenBook. I think that is probably one of the best computers out there for a nice laptop. And so they have a new ZenBook 16 that's going to be a bigger screen. And they're also doing them in a bunch of different colors. So you can get that, which is kind of cool. But there's a lot of options. I mean, my suggestion, if you are not married to the idea of a Chromebook, is to go to Costco and see what they have. They usually have a couple of laptops that are really good for the price. If you want a Chromebook, I just go to Best Buy, look for a Chromebook Plus with the specs I mentioned, and hopefully that should do it. Thanks for the call, John. Appreciate it. 888-RICH-101, 888-742-4101. 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All right, coming up on the show, we have WWDC 2026 preview. I'm going to tell you, is this the year that Siri finally gets AI smart? Plus, your calls at 888-RICH-101, 888-742-4101. And we've got Prime Day coming up. I'll have some tips and tricks for that as well. My name is Rich DeMuro. 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
5: 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Next Wednesday, the debut of the Netflix reality competition, Outlast, The Jungle. Next Thursday on Netflix, the fifth season start of Sweet Magnolias. Next Friday, the Netflix documentary Maternal Instinct, as well as the South African drama The Polygamist. Next Monday on Hulu, the start of the comedy Alice and Steve. Next Wednesday on Paramount Plus, the fifth season premiere of All the Queen's Men. Next Wednesday over on Amazon Prime Video, the start of the romance drama Every Year After. 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

Welcome back to Rich on Tech. Rich DeMuro here, hanging out with you, talking technology at 888-RICH-101. 888-RICH-101, 888-742-4101. 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Just hit contact. You can send me your email. WWDC is happening next week. This is Apple's biggest software event of the year. Can't wait. Very exciting because all eyes are on Apple and what they're going to do with AI. So WWDC kicks off Monday, June 8th, 10 a.m. Pacific. That is their keynote. That is when they tell the world what they have been working on, especially when it comes to the next version of software for the iPhone, the Apple Watch, the iPad, the Macs, Vision OS, all the things that Apple does. We're going to see what they've been doing to make this stuff better. Now, it's already pretty good. Don't get me wrong. I think the biggest story really is Siri, because we know that Apple promised a much smarter Siri all the way back in 2024. Remember, they had commercials on that I yell at my TV screen saying, "Where is that feature? You're showing a feature that doesn't exist." Now, there's a bunch of debate as to whether Apple maliciously did that or if it just was really tougher to do than they thought. We don't really know the answer to that. But WWDC 2026 is when everyone expects them to try it again. Give us another look at this. Now, what do you think Siri is going to do better? It's going to act more like a Gemini or ChatGPT. So that means it should understand your personal context. Gemini already does this. If you ask, "Hey, what's my hotel room next week?" it will look in your Gmail and find your hotel room. That's amazing. And it uses that, they call it personal intelligence. And it's excellent. It's one of the reasons I've almost started using Gemini. Well, I use it a lot more than I ever did because it knows everything about me. It knows my kids' names. It knows everything. It's really, really

0: quite interesting, actually, how it personalizes the answers. I'm like, oh, didn't think it would know that. But now Siri would be able to do the same thing. Because think about it. What do you have on your phone? You've got mail. You've got your text messages. You've got your calendar. You've got all kinds of apps with your data in them. And so the ideal situation would be Siri would be able to pull from all of those things to understand when you say, hey, who's my next meeting with? And give me some background on them. And it would figure all that stuff out and give you that. It's also expected to understand what's on your screen, which is something that Apple showed a couple of years ago. That never shipped. That's already happening on Android. And of course, the reports out there suggest that Siri could become more chatbot-like. So that means it remembers things. You could have conversations back and forth. There's a history to it. And there might even be a dedicated Siri app similar to what we have with ChatGPT, Gemini, and Claude. But again, infused with your personal information. Now, before you get all, what about privacy? Apple is the most privacy-centric company in the world when it comes to tech companies. So that's, I think, the holdup here, is that they've been trying to do this without sending all of your data to some server farm somewhere that stores it for 2 years, right? Because you've got all this information in your email. If you're asking about your email, it somehow has to process and index that email. What they're probably going to do, this is my theory, is all of that's going to be done on your phone. The model, like the Gemini model that they're expected to use from Google, is going to be loaded onto your phone. And that will look through your information only on your device. Now, the way they've been doing it with ChatGPT is they set up their own servers that are called private compute. So anytime you ask your iPhone a question that it can't figure out locally, it will send the data it needs to this private compute server it's set up that is set up to literally be in memory. So anything it thinks or does, it erases as soon as it sends you back the information. And yes, I sat through many meetings with Apple to learn about this and how their engineers tackled this problem. It's a pretty smart way to do it. Because they don't want to hold in this information. They don't want to store it. Because it's a privacy nightmare if they do. I don't think Apple's going to win the AI race overnight. But I do think that this is something that is going to improve the lives of many millions of iPhone users. Because we're so used to AI right now and asking every question to AI. The next wave of this is really asking AI and getting personalized responses. And so I think that Apple has a lot to show off at WWDC. That's not going to be the only thing. But basically, the way this event works, there's that keynote at 10 a.m. and you sit through it. They invite a couple selected members of the media, including myself. It's mostly an online event at this point. There's a lot of developers and things there at Apple Park. And they kind of go through all these things that they learn from Apple. Apple says, here are the tools that we've made. And then developers get ideas on how to use those tools to make apps and other things that we do with all these platforms they run now. You know, Apple TV, the Apple Watch, the iPad, there's just so many products that Apple has at this point that developers need to make things for all of them. So it's a very exciting event. I'll be there. I can't wait. And it's just one of those things where you know, to be at Cupertino, to be up there and to see hands-on, I have so much respect for Apple engineers. Everything is so polished that Apple does. When you look at the iPhone and it's this like perfected slab of glass and metal, that does not just end at the iPhone. Their entire campus is just like that. Everything from the way that they coordinate to the way that they drive you around, to your different meetings, to the way that they manicure the landscaping, it is all perfect. So this company, when I tell you through and through, the way that they think things through and make them nearly perfect, there's no lies. Like Apple isn't trying to pull a fast one on you when they say we're a privacy-centric company. They really are, because they sit there and explain their thought behind it and how they do these things and how they come up with this stuff. So I do have a lot of respect for them. I don't agree with everything that they do. There are some things I would do differently if I was creating software for the iPhone. Number one, iMessage would be available as an app for every phone. Apple always talks about, you know, making everyone on the same page and bringing this tech access to all. Why is iMessage only on iPhone? Think about that. should be everywhere. It should be an app that's everywhere. Why are all of Apple's apps only on the iPhone except for like Apple Music and a couple of others? Like bring Notes, bring all the apps that are preloaded on the iPhone, make an Android version of those. Let people choose. If you download anything for Android, any app that Google makes, it's available for the iPhone too. Gmail, Google Maps, Google Keep, Google Tasks, what else? Google Photos. But if I look at my Apple apps, Apple News, Reminders, Apple Maps, none of it's available for Android. Why not? Come on, Apple. But they did allow us to set defaults for a lot of apps that they used to not allow. So I do give them that. So anyway, WWDC next week. Question from the iPhone here. Richard writes in, my wife was cleaning up apps on her phone and came across a warning related to the Bitmoji app. It said the keyboard could read anything and everything you type, including credit card numbers and other financial information. I don't think I've ever seen a warning like that before. I'm curious what your thoughts are. That warning would definitely get your attention. It does every time you install a third-party keyboard. That's actually a very standard warning on both the iPhone and Android. They both tell you anything you type into this keyboard can see and collect and tell their developer. And think about that. We type in credit card numbers. We type in passwords. So if you're using a third-party keyboard on your phone, you want that to be secure because they're collecting everything. Now, it doesn't mean they're keeping it, but they can have the potential to do that. So Apple and Android, they want you to understand that it could potentially access that information. It doesn't mean Bitmoji, which I believe is a pretty reputable app, is collecting everything you type, but you're placing that trust in that keyboard developer. So for me personally, I use a couple of third-party keyboards, but I would say less is more here. So if you don't use a keyboard regularly, you probably want to remove it off your phone. And if you do use one, you probably want to make sure it's from a company that you trust. And of course, you know, I use that one called WhisperFlow, WISPR. That is my absolute favorite AI text to voice or voice to text keyboard, WISPR Flow. I think I've done almost 600,000 words with that thing now. Whew, boy, is my voice box tired between that and this show. 888-RICH-101, 888-742-4101. More Rich on Tech coming your way after this.
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10: Gunfire erupts in Toledo. I'm Carmen Roberts, Fox News.
11: Bullets flying everywhere. Going crazy, man. Whole lot of pandemonium.
10: Gunfire ripped through a street festival in the Ohio City, injuring several people this afternoon. This man was there, too.
11: We told him to stay. Everybody get back.
10: Several victims were rushed to hospitals, but the number and extent of their injuries is not known. Police and the FBI are searching for the people who opened fire and trying to figure out why. The U.S. and Iran exchanged fire overnight with the latest test of the fragile ceasefire. Tensions staying high in the Strait of Hormuz. U.S. military says it downed 4 Iranian drones launched toward the Strait and towards U.S. Gulf allies. Fox's Jeff Paul has more from Dubai.
12: Iran once again firing over both ballistic missiles and drones on their neighbors here in the Gulf, raising questions over the future of a possible peace deal between the U.S. and Iran. Now, U.S. CENTCOM confirming those strikes happening after its forces struck Iranian radar sites and shot down 4 one-way attack drones. U.S. officials say Iran then fired 7 ballistic missiles towards both Kuwait and Bahrain. CENTCOM confirming 6 of those missiles were intercepted and the 7th did not reach its intended target. Now, Iran continues to leverage what's happening in Lebanon. Despite a U.S.-backed ceasefire, Israeli forces and Iranian-backed militant group Hezbollah are still exchanging strikes. Iran's foreign minister says if the fighting doesn't stop in Lebanon, then the entire war could restart.
10: And volunteer searchers in Japan found the body of a missing 20-year-old Auburn University student today. The family of Weston Higginbotham said on social media that his body was discovered in a mountainous area near Kyoto, but did not reveal a cause of death. His family thanks supporters for the outpouring of kindness and support from the U.S. and around the world. 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
13: Hot again Sunday to finish out the weekend. Partly cloudy here overnight, middle to upper 60s. Mix of clouds and sunshine for us on Sunday and hot. Temperatures reaching highs in the low 90s Sunday afternoon. It will stay hot as we look to the start of the business week. Partly sunny on Monday. Afternoon highs in the low part of the 90s. Partly sunny skies on Tuesday with afternoon highs in the upper 80s to near 90 degrees. And a chance of showers and storms as you look towards Wednesday. Highs upper 80s. I'm meteorologist Ken Boone from the Weather Channel on Newstalk 94.5 WPTI. Stay connected.
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22: 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Euphoria on HBO Max lands at 8, with From on MGM Plus sliding back to 7 this week. The final season of Hacks on Amazon Prime Video sits at 6. 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The Burrows on Netflix is in at 3 this week. Sliding back to 2 is Widow's Bay on Apple TV. And rising up to number 1 is the new Spider-Man Universe show, Spider-Noir, starring Nicolas Cage, on Amazon Prime Video. 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

0: Welcome back to another hour of Rich on Tech. My name is Rich DeMuro. Thanks for being here. 888-RICH-101, 888-742-4101. This is the show where I talk about the tech stuff I think you should know about. It's also the place where I answer your questions about technology or give you tech advice. Email is also an option. Just go to richontech.tv, hit contact. If you want the show notes, it's richontech.tv/177. Yes, this is episode 177. Big birthday shout out to Bobo, producer Bobo, celebrating his birthday this week. So he got lots of people saying happy birthday, I'm guessing. Do you have a good birthday?
1: I had an amazing birthday.
0: You played some arcade games,
1: yes,
0: I heard.
1: Yes, the wife took me to this place. I want to say it's in Eagle Rock, called a Barcade.
0: Okay.
1: And it's a bar and then it's an arcade, but it's like the games from when we were kids. I guess their slogan is like, if Chuck E. Cheese grew up.
0: And like, smart. Yeah.
1: So it was.
0: Was there like beer?
1: Yeah.
0: Okay. Yeah. Because it's a barcade.
1: Yeah. That but it was sense. Different kinds of beer. It was like specialty beers and stuff like that.
0: Ooh.
1: Yeah. Well. It was pretty dope. We got to go one day.
0: Oh, this is like it's like a chain.
1: Yeah, I guess.
0: Oh, there's like a whole, there's like Brooklyn, Detroit, Jersey City, Los Angeles, yeah. New Haven. Oh, it looks like there's a bunch in New York City.
1: Yeah.
0: And then Philadelphia. Okay, so it's like a legit place.
1: Dude, I was playing the old school Simpson game, that four player one that you used to play, the Adams Family pinball game, Michael Jackson's Moonwalker.
0: Awesome.
1: Oh, it was so dope. And
0: Barcade.
1: No game was over 75 cents.
0: Okay. Barcade.com.
1: Yeah.
0: That's cool.
1: It's amazing.
0: I'll put it in the show notes.
1: Shout out to Barcade.
0: I didn't realize that there's like a bunch of them.
1: Yeah.
0: Because I've been to like different types of these places,
1: yeah,
0: but never one that was like that kind of.
1: I've been to a few, but never one that was like nostalgic like that one.
0: Yeah, because they have that place, Dave and Buster's, which has arcade games. So that's not
1: that's
0: nostalgic.
1: Modern stuff.
0: Yeah.
1: It's like newer games. This one was like the old school. They had Punch Out in there, Mario Brothers, Excite Bite on one of them. They had an old Neo Geo console where you can split between like Samurai Showdown and Fatal Fury. It took me back to my high school days.
0: They also have a Chuck's Arcade in the Brea Mall in outside of Los Angeles. And that is I think they have a couple locations are opening. And it's kind of like a Chuck E. Cheese minus all the food.
1: Yeah.
0: And they've got games that are like, you know, the Clawcade. Have you heard of this thing? The Clawcade? Like, people love these claw games.
1: Yeah, the claw games. Yeah.
0: That's like a huge thing.
1: I've seen it, but this Barcade has food too. So they have beer, liquor, and food.
0: I would like that. See, like, to me, that's better. Like, you want like more stuff offered there, because like the Chuck E. Cheese is great for kids, but like adults are mostly just like.
1: The great part about it is it sounds like advertising, but it's not. The great part is, we put $40 in, got $40 worth of coins, and that went through six of us. And we were all like, that was perfect. We didn't need any more.
0: That's not bad.
1: Yeah, it was perfect.
0: All right.
1: For $40 for six people?
0: Yeah.
1: That was amazing.
0: That is amazing. Let's take a call. Let's go to John in Long Beach. John, you're on with Rich.
2: Hey, Rich. Thanks for taking my call.
0: Yeah, what's up?
2: Hey, here's my question. Amazon Prime, everybody, I'm sure, you know, has that channel, and The whole system is completely antiquated. You know, when you rewind or you fast forward, it always jumps ahead like 5 minutes, and it's impossible to gauge. It's like really, it's a horrible system. And you would think that, you know, with the times and technology, they would update it on like at least a yearly basis or so. Versus Apple TV, it's picture perfect. It's spot on. How come there's such a discrepancy between the two? And do you think when and if Amazon will ever update their technology to match Apple's?
0: What are you using to play?
2: Well, I either A, my iPad, or B, my TV. Amazon Prime TV responds the same way, you know. But actually, I only look at Apple TV on my iPad.
0: Okay, well, I mean, number one, your Apple TV on the iPad, of course. Well, okay, a couple things going on here. What platform are you using on your TV?
2: I got a Roku. It's a few years old.
0: Okay.
2: But, you know.
0: I mean, here's.
2: But with every TV I've ever had, Amazon Prime has always reacted the same way. Again, let me just state, I never used Apple TV on my television. It's only been on my laptop.
0: Okay. Well, I will tell you this. I will, John, because I think about this stuff often. And I will say, yes, number one, streaming is not perfect, especially when you're trying to rewind and fast forward. It's not, but I will tell you, I think it's pretty darn good. Now, there are certain apps that I absolutely curse every time I have to open them. Prime is not one of them. I actually think Prime, every time I tune into a game, like a sports game, or watch a movie on there, I'm marveling at how well it's designed. And it's so smooth, and it always, like, Prime was one of the few outside of Netflix that figured out how to stream TV really quickly, and like a movie or a TV show, at a high quality very quickly. And one of the things I used to love about Prime, I don't know if they still do this, but it used to show you the quality that your stream was coming in at. So it would go from like, okay, HD to you know, ultra HD, 4K, HDR. Like, it shows you that information on screen, which I absolutely love. Apple TV, yes, it is beautifully designed, but it's Apple. And so, of course, they're gonna take the extra time to make it look right and make it work right. And yeah, I think it streams pretty well. I don't have a problem with Prime at all. And I would say a lot of this stuff is largely dependent on your setup, whether it is the device you're using, because you could be using it on an old Fire Stick or a brand new Roku, the Roku Ultra, which is like incredible. But if you're using that same exact thing on an older device, it could be jumpy and you know, skipping and all that kind of stuff. And it also depends on your internet connection. So I would say this is probably one of the biggest issues, and I think you brought up a good issue. This is one of the biggest issues with streaming in general, is that everyone's experience is a little different. Some people are like, oh, YouTube is horrible because it buffers and it skips and it jumps all the time. No, that's just your internet connection. It's not actually that bad. Like, if you have a good internet connection, you're not gonna have any problems. Now, I will tell you, and I guess the difference is, back in the day, we all had cable TV, right? The cable company controlled that experience because they would put a box in your house that they put through their checks and made sure that it would deliver quality experience. We no longer have that. Everyone's doing something different. Some people are using an old, cheap, you know, Android phone. Some people are using the best iPhone 16, 17 Pro Max. Some people are using an iPad. Some people are using a Fire tablet. You know, it's just, there's so many different experiences out there, or so many different platforms. The experience is very different. I will tell you, no matter what, there are two apps that I actually think are horribly coded, and they are Paramount Plus. Paramount Plus, horrific.

My wife and I watched that Madison show on Paramount Plus, and it was the worst experience. Now, maybe it was because we were on a Fire TV, and maybe an Apple TV would be different, but it was horrific. Like, just watching that show, it made us cry because the show was sad, but we were crying just because the experience was so bad. I mean, it was outside of the content of the show. We're just like, this is why should streaming be like this? And then the other one, okay, Paramount Plus and Peacock. For me, Peacock is the worst experience. Why? NBC Universal, huge company. Program your app right. And what they want to do is, even on like their, you know, they're still charging you a lot. They have commercials. Every time you come back from a commercial, something is messed up on there because the commercial messes up their whole flow. So my point is, streaming is a mixed bag. Depending on the platform, depending on the version of the app that you're using, if you're on an LG WebOS TV, they may not update that app except once a year. If you're on an Apple TV, they may update it every week. If you're on a Roku, they may update it, you know, once a month. So I think there's a lot of moving parts when it comes to streaming that is not as cut and dry as it is when we just all had cable boxes. So good call, John. Appreciate the call, and hopefully you get that figured out. Try it on a different platform. See what happens. 888-RICH-101, 888-742-4101. Coming up, what do we have? Oh, Android has this new feature called fake call detection. I'll talk about that. And Prime Day is earlier this year. It's not happening in July. It's happening in June. I will give you my tips and tricks as you get prepared for that. 888-RICH-101, 888-742-4101. My name is Rich DeMiro. More Rich on Tech coming your way right after this.

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0: Welcome back to Rich on Tech. Android has a new feature called fake call detection. Google says scammers are combining caller ID spoofing with AI voice cloning to impersonate family members, friends, and employers. We know that this is happening. It's a big problem. So they came up with a solution called fake call detection, and it's running out to Android. It's rolling out to Android phones using the Phone by Google app. So basically, when someone calls you, your phone quietly checks with their actual phone to verify that the call is coming from their device. And if that verification fails, you'll see a warning that someone may be pretending to call you from that contact's number. It's kind of like a little digital secret handshake happening, like behind the scenes. And it uses RCS technology. So that is the same technology that allows you to see when someone's typing when they're texting you. So it's kind of that exact same behind the scenes at work. The feature is going to be turned on by default. It works automatically. But here's the problem. Only on Android devices beginning with Pixel phones. So this doesn't really help for the millions upon millions of iPhone users out there. Although I'm assuming that Google made something that anyone can implement, including Apple, if they want to. And I think that it would behoove them to do this because we are seeing so many people get ripped off because of these, or scared because of these AI voice cloning scams. And if you can actually, like, we cannot trust caller ID anymore. Caller ID is no longer a trustworthy source of information. It is just an idea of who may be calling. So they could be spoofing that number. They can download software that lets them do that. So I think this fake call detection is pretty cool, but it is limited in scope because, again, only on Androids right now. Hopefully Apple will do something similar or adopt the same technology so we can see phone to phone that cross kind of reference platform where you can tell if someone's calling you from a different platform if it's a legitimate call. Let's go to, speaking of calls, let's go to Barbara in Pasadena. Barbara, you're on with Rich.
1: Hi, Rich.
0: Hi.
1: A few weeks ago, you were having a conversation about people who had their passwords in their contacts. And I'm one of those people. And I was wondering if you could kindly go through the steps to put it in either LastPass or Password Manager, and which would be better? Thank you.
0: Sure. What type of phone are you using?
1: iPhone 16.
0: Okay, so you're using iPhone. Are you using anything else besides Apple products?
1: You mean like Google Maps and things like that?
0: No, like a computer. Like, do you have a computer as well?
1: Yeah, I have a laptop, but it's a MacBook.
0: It is. Okay. So if you're using all, so here's my general spiel on this. So I would say if you're only using Apple products, both Apple and Google, like on Android, they both have password managers built in. So on Apple, it is called Passwords. And on Google, it is Google Password Manager. And so if you are only using Google products and you're only using Apple products, then go ahead, make your life easy and just use what's built in. Okay. Now, I personally think that a third-party independent password manager is better overall. And I have lots of reasons for that. But for ease of use, because I know these things are so complicated and they're so annoying to use, that whatever's built in is going to be easier. So on the iPhone, open up that Passwords app and just start using it. Now, here's what's going to happen. Once you said, Barbara, that you have all your passwords in your contacts. So what I would do for you is you're going to have to one by one. I know it already gets annoying. One by one, you have to go through and make a separate, a separate entry for each one of those passwords and usernames in the Apple Passwords app. And so you would just open up. Do I even have it on my phone? Let me say passwords. Yes. So if you open up the Passwords app on your iPhone, you'll see there's a little plus sign. You tap that plus sign. It says title, username, password, website. And you just go in through all your stuff that you went on the contacts and you just put in your title, which will be, let's say you're logging into Shutterfly. Shutterfly is the title. Username, that might be your username if you have one, or your email address, your password, and then the website. Type that in there as well. And that's very important because when you visit that website, Apple Passwords is going to go, oh, she's visiting Shutterfly. Let me put in the password for Shutterfly. And that way it can be done automatically. And it's very similar with Google. With Google Password Manager, you can use that as well. And it's a similar process. In fact, if you have an Android phone, it might behoove you to actually make a shortcut to the... I don't know why they don't. Some of the phones have it, some of them don't. But if you go on Google Play, you can actually search for Google Password Manager. And the good news about that is that it will give you a... Let's see if I can find this here. Google Password Manager. It actually gives you... It's built into your phone, but if you install this little shortcut for Google Password Manager, it now puts it in your list of apps. And it's much easier to use that way than trying to find it some other way on your phone. So once you have that all set up, the only other thing you need to do is kind of go through the settings and make sure that you are... that it's offering to save passwords. And then you also want to go into your settings on the back end of your phone and make sure that, those password managers are set as your preferred password manager. So if you go into your settings on Android, it says passwords, passkeys, and accounts. You tap that and it will say, what's your preferred service? You're going to want to choose Google there. On iPhone, you would choose the Apple password. So, and then when you get on your computer, you want to install the same thing on both. It should be, if you have a Mac, passwords will be there. On Google, if you're using Chrome, the password manager is built into there as well. Now, I say all that with the caveat that I think an independent third-party password manager is best. Bitwarden is free and it works across every device, but it does take a little bit more setup. But the thing is, you have much more control because no matter what device you add to the mix, you're going to be able to download Bitwarden to that device. Same thing. There's so many password managers out there. I mean, there's 1Password, which people like a lot. You mentioned LastPass. ProtonPass is also another one. NordPass. I don't really care which one you use. I would just make sure it's a reputable one. But I would say there's KeePass. I mean, there's so many. I would just say, whatever you do, set it up and stick with it. And I get it. It is a pain to use these things. But when you get it up and running and you start getting your passwords in there and you start using it regularly to not only generate, when you get to a new website, it'll offer to generate a strong password and then save it. And then once you go back to that website, it'll say, oh, can we fill in this information for you that you saved last time? So it does take a little bit of setup, but once it's set up, it is such a better process. And let me tell you why. Because if that Shutterfly password, that unique Shutterfly password that it generated was ever breached, let's say Shutterfly had a breach or whatever website we're talking about, that combination of that website and your username are now out on the dark web. That means anywhere else you use that password, they're going to start trying to use that password on different websites. So that's why you want a strong, unique, individual password for every website that you sign up with. All right, coming up, we are going to talk with Shelley Brisbane about accessibility. That's coming up right here on Rich on Tech.

0: News. I'm Roger Stern. A mass shooting late Saturday afternoon in Toledo, Ohio. One or more people opening fire at a street festival, hitting many victims. This man was nearby.
1: Bullets flying everywhere. Going crazy, man. Whole lot of pandemonium.
2: 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We told them to stay.
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0: No word on the number of people hit or the extent of their injuries. Police say they're looking for several suspects. Russian President Vladimir Putin rejects an offer by Ukrainian President Volodymyr Zelensky to start peace talks.
4: Putin said he glanced at Zelensky's letter, but said he saw no point in meeting with him and that he would only end the war when Russia's goals had been met, meaning Kyiv should abandon efforts to join NATO and give up parts of its territory.
0: Fox's Stephanie Bennett. 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
5: Hot again Sunday to finish out the weekend. Partly cloudy here overnight, middle to upper 60s. Mix of clouds and sunshine for us on Sunday and hot. Temperatures reaching highs in the low 90s Sunday afternoon. It will stay hot as we look to the start of the business week. Partly sunny on Monday. Afternoon highs in the low part of the 90s. Partly sunny skies on Tuesday with afternoon highs in the upper 80s to near 90 degrees. And a chance of showers and storms as we look towards Wednesday. Highs upper 80s. I'm meteorologist Ken Boone from the Weather Channel on News Talk 94.5 WPTI. Stay connected.
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0: Welcome back to Rich on Tech. Rich DeMuro here, hanging out with you, talking technology. 888-RICH-101-888-742-4101. We're going to get back to the phone lines in just a moment. I see you all there, but we've got a great guest to talk to. Shelly Brisbane, author of iOS Access for All, joining us now to talk about accessibility features and helpful tips. Shelly, thanks for joining me.
1: Hi, Rich. It's great to be here.
0: All right. And the website is brisbin.net, B-R-I-S-B-I-N.net. So tell me, how did you get involved in discussing accessibility features and functionality? You've been doing it for a long time.
1: Yeah, so I've been a tech journalist for long before that. I specifically covered Apple and Macintosh stuff at Mac User Magazine back in the day. And then I am somebody who's visually impaired, but I had never really written about accessibility until like 10, 15 years ago, when I realized there was so much accessibility stuff out there, but there just wasn't any written material available. So that's how I got started, because I was writing about things I knew as a user, and then people had questions about their different disabilities and how they interacted with their devices. So that's where that came from.
0: Where do you think we're at with tech gadgets, with accessibility? I feel like Apple does a pretty good job of building these features in. Do you feel like other manufacturers are doing the same?
1: I think Android, Google via Android does a really good job. Microsoft does. Most of the platforms really are good. There's no platform where I would say, if you have a disability, avoid it at all costs. Apple gets a lot of credit for being first and having really robust features, but I think you can't go wrong with some of what Microsoft and Google offer as well.
0: Okay, good to know that. What do you think some of the best accessibility features are built into the iPhone right now?
1: So there's one called Live Listen, which allows you to use your AirPods, if you have them, and your iPhone as sort of a de facto hearing aid. So you might be in a noisy environment, like a restaurant or somewhere, and you can move your phone close to the person who's sitting across from you, and you could hear what they're saying more easily if you have your AirPods on to listen. So even if you don't have a significant hearing loss, that's some way for somebody who may be older and has a little bit of a hearing loss to kind of pick that up. Also, dark mode is really great. If you think the light background of a lot of iPhone screens is a little too much, if you would like it a little more easy on the eyes, just flip to dark mode. And it's a lot easier to see. Now, that's the reverse for people who have something like macular degeneration, where they want the screen as bright as possible. But if you're like me, or if you're like a lot of people I know, dark mode is a real eye saver.
0: Now, you've been writing about this stuff and covering it for a while. Do you think that this has improved over the years?
1: The features in general have, I think the basics have been there for a while, but they are adding, I think all the companies, and Apple especially, are adding new things. They're making the features that exist better, and they're also adding new things. We talk about AI and machine learning, and that affects accessibility too, because there are things that AI allows to be described for you, say, if you're blind or visually impaired, through the camera that haven't been possible before. So all that's kind of new, and there are ways in which accessibility features are kind of leading the way. Those AI machine learning features, and there's a thing called assistive touch on the Apple Watch and on the iPhone, so that if you have some physical disability and it's hard to do touch gestures, assistive touch can help you out with that. And those features have sort of come into the mainstream now, but they started out as accessibility features.
0: Oh, interesting. Now, if you look at both the iPhone and Android, there is an entire section dedicated to accessibility. So if you have not explored this, and there's a lot of features in there that are useful for people of all abilities, I would say. Like, you know, you may find something in there that can help your workflow that is meant for someone with a disability, but you may say, oh, this is really handy for me to use. And so on iPhone, it's just settings, accessibility, and on Android, settings, accessibility. You have to scroll all the way down. On iPhone, it's up at the top. On Android, it's all the way down at the bottom. So just so you know that. What about voice assistants? Like, how good are they when it comes to accessibility these days?
1: Well, I think they're really helpful for somebody who wants to quickly access something, whether they have a physical disability or a visual disability, and it might be easier to speak out into the ether, the A lady name or the S lady name or whatever it is. And so those commands are generally, and the Google as well. And Google is particularly relevant because in the Android world, Google is very tightly integrated to what's going on over there. So I would argue that if you want a really thoroughly integrated experience, Google and Android might be the best way to go, and with voice assistants. Siri has some issues in the Apple world. There are a lot of things it does do. I use it every day, but sometimes Siri has some issues, and there are rumors and hopes that Apple will be improving Siri this year. And so I would look out. I don't think you can discount Apple or Siri. And so I guess voice assistants in general are very helpful to somebody with a disability. And the quality of your experience is going to depend on which platform you use and also what you want it to do.
0: Yeah, I was going to say, like, do you think someone could completely use their phone just by voice at this point or no?
1: Not really. I mean, I think you can do a lot of things. I mean, the people think of like what Siri and Amazon's version, which I don't want to say the name because we don't want to trigger everybody, but what those voice assistants do, there's certain things you think of a voice assistant doing, which is kind of separate from how you use your phone. Like you can't say, Siri, please read all the email in my inbox and tell me which ones are important. That's sort of an AI machine learning kind of a thing. But you can say, hey, set me a timer or turn on my lights or remind me when it's time to get ready for Rich's show.
0: I mean, hopefully we'll get that Siri feature later this year. I mean, that's
1: that
0: the rumor,
1: nice.
0: Right? I mean, because I feel Gemini could probably do that. I don't know if I could read it, but it might be able to. And so, you know, do you get a lot of emails from people because you've covered this for so long? And what are the common kind of like threads that people are asking you? Like, what do people want when it comes to accessibility?
1: Well, that's kind of too quick because the emails I get are, how do I do a thing? And it may be because they're newly using accessibility tools or maybe they have some in their life. I hear a lot from a lot of people who have somebody in their life who may have newly had a disability or somebody who's just like, wait, I hear that the iPhone can do this thing, but I can't figure out how to do it. Because a problem with accessibility features growing so much is that like everything else in the Settings app, there are just so many of them. And so some people have trouble finding it. As far as what they want, I think it's what you were talking about, having voice assistants or some other means to do more on your phone than you can do now. And it's like all the things that you do that cause some friction. Like if gestures are physically hard for you, you'd like to talk to your phone. If vision is your issue, you'd like the phone to talk back to you. And so I think it's more of what it already does. And as our phones become more capable themselves, we have more expectation of the accessibility tools too.
0: We're talking to Shelley Brisbane, brisbane.net, journalist for a long time and accessibility expert, talks a lot about all the features you can find on your phones and gadgets related to accessibility. Longtime book, iOS, iOS Access for All. And so you can find that as well. Do you have any like tips, tricks, like anything that people should look into? Like if they need advice on this stuff, like any apps that you really like or websites that they should consult?
1: Well, advice besides on it yours. I could plug my book, of course, because iOS Access for All is all about accessibility in the iOS world. But also, if you want to know just what these devices will do for accessibility, like if you have a disability and you're not sure, hey, is there something out there for me? Apple.com/accessibility actually has a pretty comprehensive rundown of what Apple provides. I don't have a URL on the Android side, but I'm sure that it exists. And once you understand what the features are available by default, then you can sort of dig in and go, okay, well, I'm blind, or okay, well, I don't see as well as I used to. What are the things there that are able to help me? And I think there are a lot of also in your communities or in your states, if you have newly acquired a disability or maybe your disability has gotten a little more severe, there are agencies, rehab agencies that are specifically out there to train and assist people who have acquired disability. And a lot of that includes technology training. So they teach people how to use their phones in ways that they didn't use before. So if you're a new voiceover user or if you're a new switch control user, there are training programs out there, usually through your state or local government, that can assist you if you want to get a few steps ahead of the game.
0: How would I find those? Is there like a search I would look for?
1: I would probably search for either state rehab agency or state services for the blind or for those with physical disabilities or whatever. I mean, the great thing about modern search is that you can be fairly generic in what you search for and eventually get to where you want to go. So I'm in Texas, for example, and the agency that does that is the, now I'm about to forget the acronym. I can't remember, but I would focus it specifically on the state that you're in. You'll also learn what makes you eligible for these disability services, because sometimes seniors have access to services, even if a lot of folks who are seniors and who are getting disability experiences don't necessarily think of themselves as, oh, I'm not disabled. I'm just older. I have a little trouble with hearing or seeing that I didn't used to have. There are still sometimes state services that are available to assist you because they can teach you how to use the devices you already have, like your phone, in a way that sort of supports the disability that you might have.
0: Wow, some great information. The website, by the way, apple.com/accessibility, like you mentioned, and surprise, surprise, android.com/accessibility.
1: I should have just guessed that.
0: Yeah, well, you never know with Android, because sometimes, since there's so many different manufacturers of these phones, it could be different. So it's always slightly different depending on, who makes the phone. But Android has added a lot of stuff in recent years, and it looks like they did put it all on the website. So, Shelley, it's been a pleasure to chat with you. The website, brisbane.net. Thanks so much for coming on today.
1: Thanks for having me. It was a lot of fun.
0: Yeah, really appreciate it. Welcome back anytime.
1: Thank you.
0: The website, richontech.tv/177, if you want to connect with Shelley and follow her. I'll put a link to her website.

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0: 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Rich DeMuro here, hanging out with you. 888-RICH-101, 888-742-4101. Let's go to Al. And three here. Jacksonville, Florida. Al, you're on with Rich.
1: Rich, thanks for taking my call, and thank you for the work you do.
0: Oh, thank you. What's up?
1: My laptop died, and I had a Nuance PDF form filler. I went out and bought a Samsung Galaxy A11 Plus. How can I get that form filler to that tablet?
0: What kind of form are you trying to fill out?
1: Government form.
0: Like a PDF?
1: Yep.
0: Okay. Well, what about just, what did you have on your computer?
1: As far as the software form?
0: Yeah.
1: I've been using

0: Nuance PDF or a power converter.
1: Okay. So are these things where you're, if you are downloading these PDFs, are they forms themselves or are you like filling in the information yourself?
0: They're already government forms and I'm just filling in the information.
1: Got it. Okay. Well, I would say on Android, I mean, what about something just like Adobe Acrobat? I mean, that's like kind of the gold standard of PDF viewers and form fillers. What about that?
0: Well, I was confident with the Nuance product, and I don't want to go through another learning lesson on the Acrobat Adobe. So here's the other question. How do I take that disk and interface it with my my tablet?
1: That's impossible because the problem is the program is not written for Android. So, but here's the deal. I'm looking here and it looks like they have a version of what you're talking about on Android and it is called Tungsten Power PDF Mobile. It looks like it's similar to what you were using. It might even be from the same company. And so you might want to download that and see, but I think what you'll find is, I think it's going to be a little trickier. I mean, you're on a tablet, so it should be okay. But, you know, basically when you import this PDF, if there is a field that needs to be filled out in a form, when you're using the proper reader, it will say like, hey, what do you want to put into this field? And in some cases, it'll autofill that information. So I would try downloading this. It's called Tungsten Power. Well, first I would download Adobe Acrobat and just see if that does the trick. And I think you'll find that it's pretty easy. That may be overkill. So you can try this other Tungsten Power PDF Mobile because it looks like the Nuance PDF, they're not making that anymore for that company. It looks like another company bought that. So there's a whole bunch of downloads. This has 10,000 downloads. So let me just see when this was updated. It was last updated last year in 2025. So it may, you know, it seems like it's still probably just going to be fine. But I would download that. I'll put the link on the website, Al, richontech.tv/177. But if you just look on your Android tablet for Tungsten Power PDF, that should bring up this program that you can use to fill in that information. A lot of these, on a computer, your browser should handle that. I don't think the browser on a phone would do that, but it really comes down to just making, you're going to have to learn a little bit because it's going to be a little bit different because you're on Android versus the computer, but I think you'll get the hang of it. And again, the other one is the Adobe Acrobat, which is pretty well known, and you can download that one as well. Thanks for the call. Do appreciate it. Let's go to Linda in Cypress, California. What's up, Linda?
2: Hello. Oh, I'm having such a terrible problem. I'm getting bombarded with spam emails and they are all spam. They're all related, but they say they're coming from like five or six different companies, like big boxes, like restaurants. I mean, you name it, hotels, but they all say basically the same thing. And it's like, hi, yeah, I was talking to you the other day about blah, blah, blah. So they're just junk. And my husband was able to go to our web host and fix my big iMac desktop, but it's on my phone. And is there a way that I can just get rid of them without like having to delete every single one and put it in junk and block it and all that? Because they're not getting blocked. So I'm sure every day something little is changing on every darn one of them. And every day I get 100 or 200, 150.
1: Oh my gosh, that's a lot of emails. So what type of email service is this?
2: It's the Apple Mail service.
1: So it's Apple Mail. Interesting. Okay, so yeah. It sounds like, and now are these from reputable companies? Like is this from like a Best Buy or a Macy's or is it just pure junk?
2: It's pure junk, but they say they're from Best Buy or Walmart or Costco, but they'll put something funky in the thing, like, yes. You know, instead of, something, so it's just not.
1: Yeah, and I've gotten these from time to time, but what they're doing is they're now stuffing these, I've noticed on these emails, because they're you could tell they're spam, but I've noticed they're stuffing them with some information in there that is kind of like a legitimate message in the background, and so I think that's what tricks the spam filters. Usually this stuff catches up. How long has this been going on?
2: At least a month. I think more like 2 months. And it's just driving me nuts.
1: Yeah. Well, I can imagine if you're trying to use your mail and it's just not doing it. Now, it could be, I don't use the Apple Mail program, so I can't tell you if they have good spam filters in there or not. So I use Gmail, and I, you know, obviously Gmail is probably the best when it comes to spam filtering. I mean, my email address is everywhere, and I may get one spam to my actual inbox of a week. So, and you know, hundreds of others are going spam. Yeah.
2: This is my business email, which we're kind of retired now anyway. So, but it's where everybody knows it. The doctors know it. Everybody has this email.
1: Okay. Well, it sounds like, yeah, this email's been out there for a long time. So I guess my main advice is twofold. Number one, you're going to, like, I would not interact with these emails at all. Like, do not open them. You have to delete them before they're opened. And then the other thing is, I don't know if Apple can do this, but there's a remote image loading feature that basically when you open one of these spammy emails, it sends a signal that you've opened that email and they will actually send you more. So I would turn that feature off to make sure they can't see that you've gotten these emails. And then I would go into I'm going to look in the Mail app. I'm not sure if Apple actually applies their own spam filtering in here. I'm looking here to see if they can do that. Composing. It doesn't look like Apple. Oh, they do have load remote images. So I would definitely turn that off for sure inside the mail settings. But my general is unsubscribe to any legitimate emails, block or delete any other emails without opening them, and turn off remote image loading. And hopefully eventually this issue goes away. But that email address sounds like it's been around for a while, so it may not. This is Rich on Tech. With summer in full swing and Amazon Prime Day happening in June, now's a good time to set up ShopBack if you haven't already. 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
10: Bullets in Toledo, Ohio. I'm Roger Stern, Fox News. Gunfire ripped through a street festival in Toledo, hitting many victims. This man witnessing the chaos.
11: Once the shots get fired, everybody just want to scatter and everything. Yeah, we were just sitting right there having a good time talking to our people, and then the shots just got the fire in.
10: We don't know how many people were shot and how badly they're hurt. Police say they're searching for suspects. No word on a motive. Russia says Ukraine launched an unprecedented attack against St. Petersburg after turning down an offer for peace talks. Here's Fox's Stephanie Bennett.
12: This attack comes after Russian President Vladimir Putin rejected an offer from Zelensky to hold a face-to-face meeting to try and end this war. Putin said he glanced at Zelensky's letter, but said he saw no point in meeting with him and that he would only end the war when Russia's goals had been met, meaning Kyiv should abandon efforts to join NATO and give up parts of its territory. Zelensky then responded back, calling it a weak response. Russia continues to spray Ukraine with almost daily attacks, damaging several buildings in the Zaporizhzhia region. Ukrainian foreign minister, he's warning Moscow things will only get worse for Russia.
10: Despite President Trump's hopes that the Iran war ends soon, Iran is still attacking other nations as the U.S. fires on Iran. Fox's Jeff Paul is in Dubai with a tangled chain of events.
13: Officials involved with CENTCOM say those strikes happened hours after its forces struck Iranian radar sites and shot down four one-way attack drones. U.S. officials say Iran then fired seven ballistic missiles towards Kuwait and Bahrain. CENTCOM confirming six of those missiles were intercepted and the seventh did not reach its intended target.
10: Pakistan's interior minister is in Tehran to try to revive negotiations between Iran and the U.S. America is listening to Fox News.
14: Hot again Sunday to finish out the weekend. Partly cloudy here overnight, middle to upper 60s. Mix of clouds and sunshine for us on Sunday and hot. Temperatures reaching highs in the low 90s Sunday afternoon. It'll stay hot as we look to the start of the business week. Partly sunny on Monday. Afternoon highs in the low part of the 90s. Partly sunny skies on Tuesday with afternoon highs in the upper 80s to near 90 degrees. And a chance of showers and storms as you look towards Wednesday. Highs upper 80s. I'm meteorologist Ken Boone from the Weather Channel on News Talk 94.5 WPTI. Stay connected.
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20: Adam Gold in studio with my man Jeff Hoffman from the Aluminum Company of North Carolina. 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
23: You are not going to want to miss this. 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And Amanda Knox joins Bobby Cass to talk about surviving prison and life nearly 20 years after being wrongfully accused.
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Welcome back to Rich on Tech. This is a Fever Dream by Alex Warren, requested by Russell. Good song. I like this song. All right. First I'm hearing of it. Thanks, Russell. You know, we do a custom playlist every week for the radio show. I know if you listen on the podcast, you don't get to hear it. But if you listen live on the radio, you do. And the other thing I love about this show, not only, you know, all the emails I get, but the collaboration. Marco writes in, you just heard the question about the PDF filler. And he says, Adobe for Android is pushing a subscription model if you want unlimited access. I can't confirm that, by the way. But he says he did some digging. And the best alternative he's found is PDF Gear. It's completely free, and they even have a version for Windows 11. I absolutely love that app. So PDF Gear, I've heard of that. I just downloaded it to the Android to check it out and see. But yeah, and I'm also downloading that Tungsten one. But you know, there's a lot of options when it comes to this. Actually, the Tungsten one, okay, it's actually quite easy. So the one that I mentioned on the air before is works really well. Seems to be. I'm trying to see if it's like unlimited. Anyway, 888-RICH-101. All the notes are on the website, richontech.tv/177. If you are not following me on my newsletter every week, we just hit a threshold or a new milestone, I guess, of 70,000 subscribers there. So thank you if you're reading that every week. I do enjoy writing it. I think of you as my PayPal. I think of you as my pen pal, not my PayPal. 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The subscription is free. 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Sign up. 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Like this, like Prime Day moving to June. The longest Prime Day and the earlier than usual Prime Day, the one that's usually in July, is now in June. So Prime Day 2026, June 23rd through June 26th, 4-day shopping event. Of course, Amazon's promising the typical millions of deals across everything. But here are the things I think you should know. Number one, Rufus has become what's called Alexa for shopping. So if you're chatting with a little AI bot, that's called Alexa for shopping. And you can actually ask that for a personalized list of deals based on the things that you typically shop for. So if you go to the Amazon website, tap Alexa for shopping, tap the plus sign, it says Prime Day Deals. Tap that and they will send you a personalized list. Let's see, they have the auto buy feature. So if you want to buy something on Prime Day and if it drops in price, you can name that price and it will buy it automatically if it hits that price. That's really cool. The other feature, you've probably heard me talk about Camel, Camel, Camel as a way to check prices on different things on Amazon. Well, now you can actually just look for up to a year's worth of pricing history right on the Amazon website itself.

0: If you look at a product on the Amazon website, there should be a little thing called price history. You tap that next to the price. And now, instead of just 30 days or 90 days, they're going to give you a year's worth of pricing history for most items. So that's another new feature. They're trying to compete with that camel. My biggest advice is really to just start putting stuff that you want in your cart now. That way, if it goes on sale, you will see there's a little banner that it says, you know, price drop, or, it'll let you know that there's been a price drop. And that way you can buy that thing. So don't just, you know, go on Amazon on Prime Day and just try to find stuff to buy. You're just going to spend money aimlessly. So I like to be much more targeted about this stuff. So add the stuff to your cart or your save for later list right now. And that way you can see when the price drops and you can buy it later. I've got all my Prime Day tips on the website, richontech.tv, in today's newsletter, or this weekend's newsletter, I should say. So check that out. The newsletter, let's see, what does the newsletter say this week? The headline is, "Are we moving too fast with AI?" So you can find the Prime Day tips in there. All right, let's take a call. Let's go to John. John in Pennsylvania, you're on with Rich. John, are you there? Did I bring up John's call? I think I did. Oh, no, maybe I didn't. Oh, I brought up the wrong John. I think we have so many Johns today. Well, that John's not answering either. John in Pennsylvania, are you there?
1: Yes, I am.
0: Hello. Welcome to the show.
1: Hello, Rich. Thank you. My question for you is, a couple of years ago, I bought a Lindsay 10.1 inch tablet. It's an Android, and I ended up putting a 3-year plan on it through the Allstate Square Trade. And they will pay for repairs if something should happen, up to the cost of what it cost me to get the tablet. Anything over that's on me, and I understand that. But the issue I'm having with it, I want to take it to a local repair shop here, but I'm finding out that nobody will touch it because they can't get parts for it. And from what they told me, either HSN or Lindsay, whoever's at Allstate, whatever, they hoard up all the parts to make me send it in. Not sure if you've ever heard of that.
0: Well, I mean, here's the deal. I'm looking at this tablet. How much did you pay for this tablet?
1: About $100.
0: Yeah. Okay. So we're talking about a $100 tablet here. And what do you need fixed on it?
1: Well, when you turn it on, I get two red lines with a green line.
0: Okay. So it's something with the screen. So here's the deal. I would actually file a claim. I would send this in because that to replace that screen is going to be at least the cost of that tablet. Do they charge you anything to make a claim?
1: No.
0: Okay.
1: Well, I paid for 3 years of coverage.
0: Okay. I would send it in. Do you have to pay to send it in? Do you are they charging you have to pay for the shipping?
1: Well, they let me take it to the shop that I wanted to, but now I got to get back with them to find out exactly how this works with sending it in.
0: Yeah.
1: So more than likely, I'm going to have to pay for shipping up front.
0: Okay. Now, if you have to pay for shipping, it may not be worth it because you're going to be paying, you know, minimum, I'd say $15, $20 to ship this tablet. And that you're getting now into 20% of the cost of this tablet to fix it. So, if you love this thing, if you can get it repaired locally, I would have you called Allstate or Square Trade and said, "Hey, is there a local facility where I can get this repaired at?" Did they give you a facility?
1: Well, but the problem is with them, they're hard to deal with, and it's hard because they're not. They're not U.S.-based, as far as I can tell when they talk to you.
0: Right.
1: It sounds like they're offshore somewhere. And it's like, when I ask them, well, I mean, I've dealt with them before with a phone. And I had an LG phone, and I took it to the repair shop, and I got it fixed for less than the cost of the phone, And I got the check from Allstate for it after I paid for it.
0: Yeah, I mean, SquareTrade, there's a reason. There's a reason why Allstate bought SquareTrade. They were excellent back in the day when they started. They had a great plan, and they had a great service record. And so that's why Allstate bought them, because, you know, Allstate does all kinds of insurance, and so that's why they want them. But here's the thing. So what I would do is I would say, you know, try to get this thing repaired locally if you can. I think that a lot of these repair shops are probably seeing that this is a lot to deal with when it comes to such an inexpensive tablet. That may be happening. But I would just, if I were you, since you already paid for this plan, if it costs you $15, they may take care of shipping. I'm not sure. I'm not familiar with their insurance plans, but they may take care of the shipping as well. So if they do that, I would just absolutely ship this thing into them, get it repaired. It's going to probably take a couple of weeks to get this thing back in your hands, but at least you've gotten a new tablet or a repaired tablet. It's not going to have the same problem. So that's probably what I'd recommend. I know you're frustrated. It sounds like a very frustrating experience. This is why I typically don't recommend these warranties, these extended warranties, because when you actually have to do a claim, you got to jump through hoops with a lot of them. There are some that are better than others, and some of them, like Asurion, I think that they run their own repair network of facilities, and so it's a little bit easier to find a place where you can bring your device in. I think SquareTrade was always more operated as a place where you have to mail it in, but I'm not sure because I haven't used it in a while, but I'm going to do some investigation on that and kind of familiarize myself with this again. But I think since you already paid for this, you went through the hassle of getting this plan, send it in. But, you know, you're talking about a $100 tablet here. We're not talking about a very expensive thing. So I wouldn't go too overboard in getting this fixed if it's going to cost you a lot of money. Thanks for the call, John. I really appreciate it. All right, let's go to break. 888-RICH-101, 888-742-4101. I know we got more calls. Got a couple more things to mention as well. T-Mobile giving away $1.99 gas. I'll tell you what cities they're doing that in next week. You are listening to Rich on Tech.
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0: Welcome back to Rich on Tech. Let's go to Stephanie in Pasadena. Stephanie in Pasadena, you're on with Rich. What's up?
1: Hi, Rich. Thanks for everything you do. I have had a persistent message that comes up every time I log on my computer. It says a JavaScript error occurred in the main process. I can close it, but it appears every time and no one seems to know how to get rid of it.
0: Okay. Well, that's a where, how have you tried to fix this?
1: You know, I can't remember. I haven't even tried for about 6 months. This has been on my computer for about a year. I just went online and put the message in and it said to do a few things and I don't remember what I did, but it didn't work and I followed the instructions precisely. I've had a couple other people look at it. I have a Best Buy service agreement and they looked at it and they couldn't fix it either.
0: They looked at it and they couldn't fix it? Like the Geek Squad?
1: Yeah. Exactly.
0: Oh my gosh. Okay. Well, I don't know if I could do better than the Geek Squad, but here's the deal. So this, when did this start?
1: About a year ago.
0: Okay.
1: It's a fairly new computer too.
0: Okay. Was it after you installed something or changed something?
1: I don't think so. I mean, I use my computer very, very basically, you know, the Microsoft operating system and Word and Excel, and that's really about it.
0: Okay. So I guess what I would say is there's probably an app that's causing this to happen. Is there any app that it mentions when this error comes up?
1: It says uncaught exception, unable to find valid app at object dot anonymous program files, power engage, Electron, ASAR, it has some module load references, but there's no app mentioned.
0: Okay.
1: Bootstrap mode.
0: Okay, so a couple things you could do. Number one, I would go into your apps on your in your settings, and I would uninstall any app that you don't use or recognize. That's number one. Then I would go into your startup, like your apps that when you start up your computer, and look through those, and any apps that you don't need to start when you open up your computer, I would turn those off. And between those two things, that might solve it. If it doesn't, the next time this happens, you might do the old Control-Alt-Delete and look at your task manager and see. The problem is there's too many things in there. It's not going to really tell you which one of these processes is giving you the issue. So that's probably not going to be the best. Yeah, there's just too many things going on there, so that's not going to work. The other thing you can do is you can take a screenshot of this error message and feed that into an AI like Gemini and see if it comes up with, and see if it comes up with what it thinks that program is related to. And then you can go and kind of troubleshoot the exact program, like get rid of it off your computer or, you know, uninstall it, whatever. So that's another, probably try that. I would try the first two things first and then do the other, do the AI thing and see if that helps. If worse comes to worse, how much, like, I mean, you could refresh this computer, like kind of start over on it. I know you said it's not that old, so you could do that. The problem is there's two ways of doing it. You can do that where it kind of resets everything but keeps your files, or you can do it or resets everything and deletes your files. You would want the option where it keeps your files, but you'd still want to have a backup of everything that's on this computer just in case something goes wrong. So that's called that's called a Windows refresh. And you can go to settings and I think you just type in, let me see if you type reset. Yeah, you just type in reset this PC in your little start bar and you'll see a reset this PC option. And the two options when you get there are keep my files or remove everything. And that's like if worse comes to worse, like you really can't figure this out. But the other thing is, the good news is you're on the show. And so there may be someone listening out there that's like, I know exactly how to get rid of this little issue. And I may get an email from them. And so I will share that as well. So those are a couple things.
1: Thank you for all these options. Yeah, I appreciate it.
0: You've got some homework, Stephanie. Did you expect homework from this show?
1: No, I didn't. But you know what? Anything that will solve this will be, it's worth the time. So thank you very much.
0: Oh, absolutely. Thanks for the call today. Appreciate it. I mean, look, anytime you're turning on your computer and there is some unexpected thing that is happening every time, it's annoying. And I think many of us turn on our computers and there are programs that pop up. There are windows that pop up. There are things that start up automatically. And many of us don't take the time to go through and uninstall these programs that we're not using anymore, change the settings, because every program wants to run. They want to be in your face at all times. Now, this is an error message, so there's some sort of like something that got deleted or misconfigured, and that's why it's giving that error message. But, you know, there's so many other things that go on our computers that just take the time to sit there and kind of like organize and set up things the way you want it. If a program's always opening on your computer every single time you turn on your computer and you don't want that program to open and you're closing it, go ahead and go into your startup, your startup programs and just change those and, you know, turn it off. And you can do that on both Mac and PC. So this just takes a little bit of time, but I know we're also busy and we kind of let things go from time to time. I do want to mention real quick, because our next segment is our guest, but I've been getting some emails about this. Microsoft Office 2019 for Mac. Even though you paid for a subscription starting July 13th, Office 2019 for Mac will enter what's called reduced functionality mode. So the programs will still open documents, but you're not going to be able to create new ones, edit existing ones, or save changes. Microsoft says this is tied to an expiring security certificate because Office 2019 can no longer receive support because it ended years ago. Some say Microsoft could just renew the certificate and is using this expiration to push people into newer products. But long story short, you can subscribe to 365, buy Office 2024, or do what I mentioned earlier, use the free version of Word, Excel, and PowerPoint on the web. Yes, Microsoft offers that for free. Coming up next, we'll talk travel tech tips.

0: News, I'm Chris DeMeo. Gunfire ripping through a street festival today in Toledo, Ohio. Several victims hospitalized.
1: Once the shots get fired, everybody just want to scatter and everything. Yeah, we were just sitting right there having a good time talking to our people, and then the shots just got the fire in.
0: The police say at least 12 were shot. No word on their conditions. Police are looking for suspects. Ohio Governor Mike DeVine says that he's praying for the victims. War Secretary Pete Hegseth in Normandy, France, Saturday, participating in D-Day ceremonies commemorating the 82nd anniversary.
2: They are a living embodiment of the warrior ethos we today revive at the Department of War. To the veterans here today who served in France and around the globe, gentlemen, we love you.
0: He was there to honor the sacrifices made by American troops who helped liberate Europe during World War II. 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
3: Hot again Sunday to finish out the weekend. Partly cloudy here overnight, middle to upper 60s. Mix of clouds and sunshine for us on Sunday and hot. Temperatures reaching highs in the low 90s Sunday afternoon. It'll stay hot as we look to the start of the business week. Partly sunny on Monday, afternoon highs in the low part of the 90s. Partly sunny skies on Tuesday with afternoon highs in the upper 80s to near 90 degrees. And a chance of showers and storms as you look towards Wednesday, highs upper 80s. I'm meteorologist Ken Boone from the Weather Channel on News Talk 94.5 WPTI. Stay connected.
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0: Welcome back to Rich on Tech. Rich DeMuro here, hanging out with you, talking technology. The website for the show, richontech.tv/177. That is the direct link to this week's show. Not only can you re-listen to it if you want to subscribe to the podcast or anything like that, but you can get all the links, everything I mentioned. Joining me now is Ben Comencool of Ben's Big Deal. Ben, thanks for joining me.
1: Thank you for having me. I'm so excited to be here.
0: Yeah. You talk all about travel stuff. I'll be honest, like I am on a travel website every single day of my life. I changed a flight this morning, which by the way, thank you airlines for letting us change flights without paying that $200, because that's the best thing that's ever happened to travel in the world. But just tell me a little bit about yourself so folks can know what you do.
1: Yeah, my name is Ben with Ben's Big Deals. I found this company because like many people who wanted to travel, I just wanted to be able to fly for less and wanted to take my family on a vacation without coming home with a bunch of bills. I've been now teaching folks online as well as many, many methods, newsletters and things like that for the past 5 years now. And I teach folks how to be able to utilize their daily expenses so that they can be able to get lower cost trips.
0: Yeah. So what are you using these days? Like, give me like a website that you like or an app that you like that you don't think a lot of people know about.
1: I'll start off with one right now. A lot of times the number one question I get all the time is, Ben, where do I go to go look for a cheap flight? And I'm actually going to say right now that there are a lot of places, and I'll go back to that later, but one of the best things that's happened that's come out of this whole technology revolution we've had the last couple of years is instead of trying to figure out when you're going to get the best flight, it may actually be after you book. So nowadays, they actually have tech. There's a company out there called With Autopilot where they actually will check your flight after it's been booked and see if the flight prices go down. So for those who'd like to plan ahead or booking 6 months ahead, instead of waiting for the price to drop, why not just book it now and then use a site like theirs to go and find the flight and it goes down later. And when it does, they'll get back you an airline credit. So it's a really cool concept. They take a small cut, but for that, it's peace of mind. You don't have to worry if you got the best flight or not, best price or not. They're actually going to go check for you afterward.
0: Yeah, because I mean, the thing is like, I like to plan in advance, right? And people always ask, they're like, hey, when is the cheapest time to fly? What's the cheapest rate? It's like, number one, none of that really matters. It's what you're comfortable paying, right? Like some people may find a flight for, you know, $500 to Hawaii and say, oh, that's too much. Some people may say, oh, that's a great deal. So it really depends on you. And so, but at the end of the day, like you said, if you have a system that's watching to see if that price drops at all after you've booked it at a certain price, great, you get the money back. So I love that idea. Does it work with all the major airlines?
1: All the U.S. airlines, because of what you just mentioned earlier, Rich. You know how you mentioned how they have these free changes that you could do? Pre-pandemic, we were being charged $200, $250 to make a change. Now that's free. So they've utilized some of those things. But what they've done is that the great thing is that they don't rebook you on another flight. They literally keep you on the same record locator. They're not changing the seat. You still get all the perks and statuses that you still have. Everything literally stays the same. They do it all in the background without you having to do anything.
0: Oh, very cool. And that's with autopilot.com.
1: With autopilot.
0: So people always say, are there certain days or are there certain times to buy your ticket? Like I got to buy it Tuesday at 12 o'clock. I got to log on. Is that true?
1: Yeah. If the airlines did that, no one would ever buy tickets on any other day. So I would say that airlines are quite sophisticated. I'll say this. If you get on a plane, probably the person sitting next to you and to the left and the right and behind you probably paid a different price. That's the reality, as you mentioned earlier. So the reality is buying on a Tuesday is not necessary, but flying on a Tuesday, flying on a Wednesday may be a better price. Flying on a Saturday, because most of the people on the weekends, they want to get away, they're going to fly on a Friday. So if you fly on a Saturday, you will probably find a better flight. And it's a very low, less travel, less hectic day if you flew on a Saturday morning rather than on a Friday night.
0: Yeah, that's so true. It's so interesting how, and I look at my flights and I'm always kind of like looking for a better time or a better date, depending on, you know, what I booked. And it's wild how often things change. Like you may look at a flight one day and the next day it's completely different pricing or miles. And I think it's all just dynamic at this point when, that's another question I get. People are like, oh, should I use a VPN to like, or, you know, should I go to the library and use their computer to book my flight because they're tracking me? Is that true?
1: This comes from this belief, and I'm not saying it's not true. is that they do charge people in different countries different rates. But they have an idea nowadays, even if you use a VPN, where it's coming from. So I will say this. My first answer is no. Going to the library is not going to save you money. But what I will say is this. If you actually start your flights overseas coming back to the U.S. on a one-way, you may find that that flight cost is less expensive than if you book a U.S. to Europe round trip. So maybe two one-ways can sometimes be better. I'm not saying that's always the case, but if you're trying to find it, because there's no hard and fast rule, Rich, on these things. But I will say that coming from overseas, like let's say if you're European and you do a one-way flight into Europe, from Europe into U.S., that's less because they're a little bit more price conscious over there. They may not take the trip, whereas the U.S. folks, they may take that trip regardless.
0: Is there anything new in the realm of travel right now that we need to know about when it comes to? I think last time I went to London, I had to buy some sort of, stamp or pass or something. Even though you have a passport, you still have to buy something. Is there anything new like that that's happening that we should know for this summer?
1: Yeah, there's a new regulation. It's basically an exit entry visa. It's not a visa. I take it back. It's more of an electronic authorization. You just have to register yourself, biometric scan. If it's your very first time, that's causing a line nowadays. There are ways that you can kind of reduce it, which is, like you said, if you flew in a good time. But the reality is there's going to be somewhat of a line if you do it. But there is also what a lot of people don't realize. There's VIP services within the airport. If you get met by there, then they kind of take you through the VIP line. Those are some things that you could pay for, and then that can help alleviate some of the weight.
0: Oh, that sounds expensive. I'm still just going by myself through the airport. My kid always sees this thing at the United terminal at LAX called the Global. I don't know. It's like this
1: entry.
0: It's like some sort of glassed in area where they bring you through security. And my kid is like, I want to go there. I'm like, son, that's completely not what we're doing.
1: I'm gonna push back on that a little bit. You were familiar with Clear, right? They're a private company that escorts you.
0: Yes.
1: They have a new service called Clear Concierge or Clear Ambassador. And what they do is they will actually meet you at the curb, walk you through all the way, not actually at the gate, but they'll walk you from the curb and take you all the way, not only through the security, but literally to the gate or to the lounge if you want to. And this becomes actually really important if those who have elderly parents, or maybe you have someone who has to travel by themselves, or maybe they're disabled. This is super huge, especially that time when they're having the shutdown. They don't have it in every airport right now, but it's something that you're going to see more and more of. And it's not expensive. I mean, for $99, it's not just for one, but if you have a whole family, they can escort the whole family through for $99 or $100.
0: Okay. Yep. I mean, that's not that bad, especially when luggage is $50 to check. So any other tips or tricks or tools that you think people should know before they take their next trip or book something?
1: Yeah, I would say this. A lot of people out there have miles floating around, and they don't know how to use them. I would say the one thing that I see a lot of people make a mistake is they spend all this on their one airline card, like their Southwest or their Delta. Not saying that those are not great, but I would recommend people earn points that can be used for multiple airlines or multiple hotel programs. A lot of the banks have those. It's something that I would say that that's helped a lot of my students save anywhere between 75 to 80% because they're able to utilize them. Maybe you'll pay for two of the four people on the ticket. So maybe use two points. Two of the tickets, use it on points, and the other two, you can use it for airfare.
0: Yeah, I did that this year. I switched actually from a card that had the points that worked everywhere to the points that are only on one airline. And it's great because I get certain access on that airline, but I'm like, oh, I want a Southwest ticket. I used to be able to transfer miles in. I can't anymore. And I'm like, oh, darn it, because I don't have any miles in there. So you kind of have to decide what is best for you. But I do think it opens up many more options when you have a card that's not necessarily branded with the airline, but a bank that gives you the flexibility.
1: Rich, a lot of people don't realize this. The U.S. market is the last stronghold of points and miles. The rest of the world doesn't get this. So folks who actually earn this and have access into the banking relationships here in the U.S., they have something that the rest of the world doesn't have. So if you're ever flying internationally, it's one of the best things that people can do.
0: All right. And we got about 30 seconds. AI. I mean, obviously, I got to ask you about AI. What do you think about AI's impact in travel? People are probably getting their full itineraries from AI at this point and all their advice. Is that a good thing?
1: I think there's a really big resurgence with luxury travel advisors right now. People want advice. Some of the advice that AI is bringing you is computer generated. So it's AI learning from other AI. So I would be a little bit double check before you, like opening times of restaurants and things like that. They're not that great at it sometimes, and they just kind of aggregate a lot of data. So I think there's still a human component, but it's a great tool to use. I use it every day, but I double check it, and I think that's important. There's one site out there that uses AI called Gondola AI. It's a fantastic one. They actually will, if you like to work out or you really care about pools, you can actually search their hotel system by pools, if you, that's what you're looking for, or by gyms, if that's important to you. So that's a really cool program. I think there's other things like that that are out there that's really, really growing. And I have more and more of those things on my Instagram all the time.
0: Okay. And where's your Instagram? How can we find you?
1: Yeah, you can find me on bensbigdeal.com. That's my website, but all my Instagram and Facebook, as well as TikTok, is all Ben's Big Deal.
0: All right, Ben of Ben's Big Deal. Thanks so much for joining me today.
1: Thank you so much, Rich.
0: All right, happy travels. Very exciting. Summer travel season is upon us. I know those kids are getting out of school. They want to go somewhere. Coming up next, we are going to open up the feedback. And yes, I will tell you where T-Mobile is doing $1.99 per gallon gas this week in LA, Chicago, and Houston. That's coming up right here on Rich on Tech. 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

Welcome back to Rich on Tech. We're going to get right into the feedback in a second, but I do want to mention this T-Mobile Tuesdays promotion happening next week. I guess T-Mobile is celebrating 10 years of these T-Mobile Tuesdays. You know, these are the perks that you get if you're a T-Mobile customer. Give away all kinds of freebies. Well, because they're turning 10, they're doing a big old perk, $1.99 per gallon gas event. This is going to be at select Shell stations in Los Angeles, Chicago, and Houston on June 9th. And it's open to everyone, not just T-Mobile customers. So you know what that means. You know there's going to be lines around the block. So be prepared. T-Mobile says members can get up to 50 cents off per gallon at Shell during parts of the promotion. So that means if you just want to get 50 cents off next week, you don't have to wait in line. But that's a big perk. $1.99 per gallon gas, especially with gas prices so expensive right now. I do not have the details just yet on which stations they're doing this at, but I will have that next week. So follow my Instagram. I will do a post Tuesday morning, nice and early, at Rich on Tech on my Instagram with the information on where you can go to get this $1.99 per gallon gas. So again, next week, Los Angeles,

0: Chicago, and Houston. That's going to be a big one. All right, now let's open up the feedback. Brian, I got a lot of feedback on AI this week. I guess because we talked about it last week in the show. Brian in Watsonville said, I really enjoyed your interview with Amanda Caswell from Tom's Guide. As a solo trial lawyer, AI is absolutely revolutionizing my daily workflow for the better. And I always love hearing about your boys on the show. It's wonderful you're giving them confidence and responsibility at such a young age. Yes, now if I can only get them to take out the garbage cans, or take in the trash cans, I should say. Robber, I had a Jawbone fitness tracker years ago and really liked it. It didn't have all the features of today's devices, but it fit my needs. Then Fitbit bought the company and eventually stopped supporting the product. Because of that experience, I've never bought another Fitbit. I use Withings now. I know that's just how business works. When companies discontinue products, people rely on it. Affects consumers financially and emotionally. Sometimes reviews focus on what a product can do today without addressing the long-term impact these decisions can have on loyal customers. I hear you. Jawbone, I love Jawbone too back in the day. And it was great. But, you know, things change. And I don't know how long you got out of that, you know, how much use you got out of that. But yes, I understand where you're coming from there. Chuck writes in his experience on the Z Fold 7. After 3 weeks with the Samsung Z Fold 7, I'm disappointed. I switched from a OnePlus Open that I absolutely loved. And while the Samsung hardware is beautiful and impressively thin, it's too thin and difficult to open. Yes, Chuck, I said that in my review. I rarely unfold because it's such a hassle. I also constantly take accidental screenshots, find the fingerprint and face unlock frustrating. Yes, also mentioned in my review. And get annoyed the Samsung wallet keeps popping up when I wake the phone. That you can change. The phone looks great, but using it has been more frustrating than expected. Keep in mind, Chuck, the new Samsung Fold comes out, I believe, usually in July or August. So stay tuned on that one. Hopefully they'll listen to the issues of the open and close, how tough that was. Jay in Atlanta, one thing I really like about Gemini's AI assistant is how patient it is. I asked when Father's Day was, and I thought it told me the wrong date. So I kept asking it to confirm. Instead of getting frustrated like a human might, it calmly corrected me each time and even explained how I might have understood. Sometimes it's nice to get a straightforward answer without the attitude or friction you can run into dealing with people. Oh my gosh, speaking of attitude, we went to a restaurant the other night with my kids, a big party. There's 12 of us, and we were going to sit at two tables of six. I'm not kidding. The attitude that we got from not only the person, the host, but also the manager of the restaurant. And my wife called to ask and all. I will never go back to this restaurant in my entire life. And it's the one where they do the little hibachi stuff in front of you, which I really love. And I will never go back there. So I will from now on go to a different place. But I was so angry because the way I said, whatever happened to the customer always being right? No, they're not anymore. I mean,
1: we're not right anymore.
0: They could care less.
1: Give us your money, get out.
0: Yeah, that was it. And by the way, you know, a hibachi dinner is not cheap.
1: Not anymore.
0: Especially when your kids are at a separate table ordering whatever they want. So long story short, that was horrific experience. The food was delicious, though, I will tell you that. And that fried rice upsell always gets everyone. Gets everyone every time. Ivan, I'm 68 years old. I've embraced technology throughout my life, but AI worries me. While I see the potential benefits, social media has already shown how technology can negatively influence people, especially younger generations. My concern is that AI will amplify those problems, making it harder to trust what we see and hear, and give bad actors powerful new tools to manipulate behavior. I think we're moving beyond warning signs and into a serious situation that requires attention from all of us. Ivan, 68, you are right. Let's see here. Terrence in West Covina. I heard a caller on your show who was frustrated because Samsung is pushing people to Google Messages and they couldn't figure out how to set custom notifications. It turns out you can do it, but the setting is buried. Open the conversation for the person or group. Tap the three-dot menu, then details. Select notifications, then sound. Choose the notification tone. There you have it. It was much easier to find in Samsung Messages. Oh, okay. I'm going to put that on the website, richontech.tv/177. Oh my gosh. So many more. Claudia in Irvine says, we just got our satellite radio renewal for $311 for the next year. 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Let's see here. Oh my gosh. Okay. I recently used AI to plan a trip, Krister says, from Salt Lake City to Albany. I asked it to find the shortest travel time, the lowest cost. It found me a flight I would have never found. It wasn't perfect. It ended up being perfect. AI looked at combinations and schedules in a way I probably would never have. And finally, some kind words from Rick. You know, we all have computers and smartphones these days. There's always something new to learn. We need more Rich time. I'd be the first to sign up for a Daily Rich podcast, even a paid VIP version. Oh, my gosh. Well, when I start that, I will let you know, Rick. Right now, I don't have the time. That's going to do it for this episode of the show. Links on the website, richontech.tv/177. Find me on social media, by the way. I'm on all the platforms again. Instagram, X, Twitter, or sorry, and Instagram, Blue Sky, X, and Threads. Next week, we'll talk WWDC and why people hate AI data centers in their backyards. Thanks so much for listening. There are so many ways you can spend your time. I do appreciate you spending it right here with me. Please do not drive distracted. Those texts can wait. Thanks to everyone who makes this show possible. Bobo today, Kim, Bill was in here. You, of course, my guests. My name is Rich DeMuro. I will talk to you real soon. Every spam call, every scam text, every sketchy email with your name. 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
8: 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Next week on Netflix, Monday, the summer premiere of Sesame Street. Next Wednesday, the debut of the Netflix reality competition, Outlast, The Jungle. Next Thursday on Netflix, the fifth season start of Sweet Magnolias. Next Friday, the Netflix documentary Maternal Instinct, as well as the South African drama The Polygamist. Next Monday on Hulu, the start of the comedy Alice and Steve. Next Wednesday on Paramount Plus, the fifth season premiere of All the Queen's Men. Next Wednesday over on Amazon Prime Video, the start of the romance drama Every Year After. And next Friday on Hulu and Disney Plus, the sixth season summer debut of Celebrity Wheel of Fortune.
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9: You wanted to be a teacher when you were little, but you grew up and things changed. 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
10: Fly at a street festival. I'm Chris DeMeo, Fox News. Gunfire ripping through a street festival in Toledo, Ohio this afternoon, injuring at least a dozen people.
11: Bullets flying everywhere. Going crazy, man. Whole lot of pandemonium.
10: This man was there.
12: We told him to stay. Everybody get back.
10: Multiple victims rushed to hospitals. The extent of their injuries not known. Police and the FBI are searching for the suspects and are trying to determine a motive. The U.S. and Iran exchanging fire in the latest test of the fragile ceasefire, with tensions staying high in the Strait of Hormuz. The U.S. military says it downed 4 Iranian drones that were launched toward the strait and U.S. Gulf allies. Here's Fox's Jeff Paul in Dubai.
13: Iran once again firing over both ballistic missiles and drones on their neighbors here in the Gulf, raising questions over the future of a possible peace deal between the U.S. and Iran. Now, U.S. CENTCOM confirming those strikes happening after its forces struck Iranian radar sites and shot down 4 one-way attack drones. U.S. officials say Iran then fired 7 ballistic missiles towards both Kuwait and Bahrain. CENTCOM confirming 6 of those missiles were intercepted and the 7th did not reach its intended target. Now, Iran continues to leverage what's happening in Lebanon. Despite a U.S.-backed ceasefire, Israeli forces and Iranian-backed militant group Hezbollah are still exchanging strikes. Iran's foreign minister says if the fighting doesn't stop in Lebanon, then the entire war could restart.
10: Pakistan's interior minister is in Tehran to try and revive peace talks. Volunteer searchers in Japan found the body of a missing 20-year-old Auburn University student today. The family of Weston Higginbotham posted on social media that his body was found in a mountainous area near Kyoto, but didn't say how he died. The family added their thanks for the outpouring of kindness and support from the U.S. and around the world. 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
15: Authorities have expanded their pursuit of 2 inmates that broke out of jail this week.
16: You'll notice new digital billboards going up throughout the state as authorities continue to look for 2 inmates that got out from the Vance County Detention Center in Henderson. 33-year-old Michael Miles Jr. and 21-year-old LaShawn Knott, who were both arrested on drug and weapons charges, are now on the run. They're considered armed and dangerous. The FBI is involved in the manhunt and is asking the public to check their home surveillance video or hunting camera images for help. A reward of up to $40,000 is being offered for the finding and capture of the escapees. I'm Joe Morano.
15: Real estate prices in Wake County are dropping. Data released Wednesday showed that among real estate transactions valued at $1 million or less, prices decreased for the average residential home. There was also a slight increase in the total number of transactions reported between April and May. A former teacher is accused of hitting a student in Guilford County's exceptional children's program. Chelsea Parker was arrested this week for misdemeanor assault on a child at Faust Elementary School. She's accused of using the palm of her hand to hit a 7-year-old on the head multiple times. She bonded out with the next court date of July 1st. Buncombe County School Superintendent is retiring. Rob Jackson joined the district in 2022 after working 3 decades in North Carolina schools. Jackson said it was a privilege to serve as superintendent in the same district he attended as a student. The Carolina Hurricanes rallied last night to defeat the Vegas Golden Knights 4-3 in Game 2 of the Stanley Cup Final. Head coach Rod Brindamore.
17: The first 10 minutes of the third wasn't great, and then somebody had to step up. Somebody had to make a play, and that's what happens. Stanks makes a play. All of a sudden, you get the building going again.
15: It all added up to 4 goals in 14 minutes. The best of 7 matchup is now tied at 1 game apiece. Game 3 is tomorrow night in Las Vegas. I'm Kyle Wilson.
18: Hot again Sunday to finish out the weekend. Partly cloudy here overnight, middle to upper 60s. Mix of clouds and sunshine for us on Sunday and hot. Temperatures reaching highs in the low 90s Sunday afternoon. It'll stay hot as we look to the start of the business week. Partly sunny on Monday. Afternoon highs in the low part of the 90s. Partly sunny skies on Tuesday with afternoon highs in the upper 80s to near 90 degrees. And a chance of showers and storms as you look towards Wednesday. Highs upper 80s. I'm meteorologist Ken Boone from the Weather Channel on News Talk 94.5 WPTI. 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
1: Here's what you've made popular by getting your stream on. 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Euphoria on HBO Max lands at 8, with From on MGM Plus sliding back to 7 this week. 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The Burrows on Netflix is in at 3 this week. Sliding back to 2 is Widow's Bay on Apple TV. And rising up to number 1 is the new Spider-Man Universe show, Spider-Noir, starring Nicolas Cage on Amazon Prime Video. 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

0: From the City of Angels near the Pacific Ocean, good morning, good evening, wherever you may be across the nation, around the world. I'm George Norrie, and this is Coast to Coast AM. Later tonight, those open lines. Here's what's happening. An air leak on board the International Space Station left astronauts sheltering in their lifeboats on Friday afternoon. Fearing an evacuation might be required, NASA and the Russian Space Agency have been struggling to seal microscopic structural cracks in a transfer tunnel leading to the Russian module since 2019. At its peak, the leak was venting more than 2 pounds of air per day. But in recent months, the astronauts thought they had the problem under control. However, in May, Russian cosmonauts who were unloading cargo from the Progress 95 spacecraft noticed a slow pressure drop in the module and discovered the leak had returned. So far, everything's okay. President Donald Trump said he would be willing to meet with Iran's supreme leader, Khamenei, if ongoing negotiations between Washington, D.C. and Tehran yield a deal. The U.S. Embassy in Jerusalem has issued an advisory warning U.S. citizens in the region to exercise increased caution, particularly in Israel, the West Bank, and Gaza. And President Trump said his red line for restarting the war with Iran would be if U.S. troops were killed in the Middle East. The Trump administration launched Operation Epic Fury against Iran on Feb 28th. Here's Tom Danheiser with more on today's activities. Hi, Tom.
1: Hey, George. Well, Iranian Foreign Minister Abbas Araghchi said no tangible progress has been made in negotiations to end the Middle East war. Araghchi said lines of communication with the U.S. are still open, but warned that any attack by Israel on the Lebanese capital of Beirut as part of its campaign would trigger a full-scale resumption of the U.S.-Iran conflict. Lebanon and Israel agreed to renew their ceasefire, but said it would be contingent on Iran-backed Hezbollah ceasing fire and on Hezbollah's operatives leaving part of southern Lebanon. Hezbollah on Thursday rejected the truce, which includes the creation of pilot security zones inside Lebanon where the Iranian-backed militant group would be banned. Meanwhile, U.S. President Donald Trump on Friday said Iranian leaders have not yet reached a deal with the U.S. to end the ongoing war because they're strong and proud, but ultimately they've got no choice except to reach an agreement. The president adding there are things they never thought they'd be doing, but they're going to have to do. They've got no choice, and it takes a little while. Secretary of State Marco Rubio said, in order to protect our own forces, we don't just strike the drones, we strike the people who send the drones. These are completely defensive in nature, but they are happening in response to an Iranian action. If they don't shoot at those ships, we don't shoot, but we have to respond. And a new study from the Federal Reserve Bank of Boston finds that rising domestic oil production has fundamentally changed how higher crude prices ripple through the U.S. economy. The result is a country that remains vulnerable to energy inflation, but is far less likely to suffer the kind of employment damage that accompanied the oil crisis of the 1970s. George?
0: Thank you, Tom. That's our Tom Danheiser, who's been reporting on the war since it started on Feb 28th. Stocks crashed today as big technology companies melted down after a strong jobs report, raising expectations that the Federal Reserve will be forced to hike interest rates sooner rather than later. Beliefs about bad luck span cultures and centuries, often rooted in early associations with death, religion, or misfortune. Common superstitions believed to invite bad luck include breaking a mirror, 7 years bad luck, walking under a ladder, opening an umbrella indoors, having a black cat cross your path, spilling salt, and putting shoes on the table. What does it all mean? Let's check in with our expert on these things, Heidi Hollis. Heidi, what about this bad luck?
2: Hey there, George. You know, bad luck beliefs are like pattern recognition, I guess. It's kind of like realizing if you wore a certain pair of shoes every time you went out on a bad date, it couldn't be you, right, George? It's got to be those bad luck shoes. But I found that some superstitions began as like meaningful warnings. Like if you walked underneath a ladder, I mean, that is kind of dangerous, right? Opening an umbrella indoors, I mean, you might hurt somebody or break something. Some of them came from the religious and spiritual beliefs, like spilling salt used to be really, really expensive back in the day. And it became like this symbol of protection, purity. So like throwing it over your shoulder was somehow like got attributed to warding off evil. I don't know how that went together, but yeah. And then some superstitions are like tied to the soul. Like looking in a mirror was thought to be this mysterious object that reflected not just your appearance, but your soul, right? So if you broke one, you must have been breaking off a part of your soul or a pattern that could have happened in your life. So 7 years, bad luck to you, you know? So superstitions, they like gave a sense of control. It's almost like creating a ritual. People could feel like they could prevent a disaster, death, accidents, illness, whatever it was. And the superstitions would spread because I think they were just kind of easy to remember. Even if the people didn't fully believe in them, it's like they would do it just in case, you know, just in case their Aunt Becky or whatever was right. And they don't want to be the one to blame that didn't follow through on the ritual. And honestly, it's like people want to have that protective method, the warning signs or something, some kind of explanation for when things go bad. I just think that everybody kind of, we all do kind of have our own superstitions individually. And it's kind of like expressing our personal beliefs in some way. Our way of storytelling.
0: It's great stuff. Thank you, Heidi. Scientists have issued a new blueprint for the day Earth receives a message from an alien civilization. The 8-point plan lays out how researchers should handle a potentially world-changing signal from deep space, laying it out like a playbook for humanity's most extraordinary moment. Scientists are instructed to treat any potential alien signal with extreme caution. Verify it through multiple independent teams and keep unconfirmed findings tightly controlled to avoid false alarms. If evidence of intelligent extraterrestrial life is confirmed, researchers must rapidly inform the public, the scientific community, the United Nations, while releasing the underlying data for scrutiny. The protocols also call for protecting the signal from interference, preserving all records in secure archives around the world, and creating a dedicated international team to help manage the fallout from the discovery. Researchers are warned not to send a reply to any alien civilization without first consulting the international community through the bodies such as the UN. The plan further acknowledges the dangers of the social media age, urging scientists to combat misinformation, respond quickly to rumors, and protect researchers who could find themselves at the center of one of the biggest stories in human history. And with the Trump administration releasing dozens of UFO files in recent weeks, the creators of the plan say they want to prevent the world from being thrown into chaos by a false alarm. And here's Kevin Randall with more on what's going on in the skies. Hi, Kevin.
3: Hi, George. One thing we have to remember, if we try to send a response, it's going to take years and years for it to get to that alien civilization, depending on how far away it is.
0: Good
3: which
0: point.
3: Is something that needs to be considered, too, I think. And as you mentioned, the Trump administration is about to, or President Trump is about to provide more information. And as we see more of these data dumps providing hidden files, I thought it would be interesting to outline what I'm expecting. This is based on my years of research, information gathered because other military officers shared with me information they wouldn't provide to civilian researchers, and other hints that I have found about UFOs. First, quite naturally, would be Roswell. I know, as do Don Schmidt and Tom Carey, that what fell at Roswell was not any sort of balloon array. We all interviewed General Arthur Exon, who was at Wright Field when the debris and bodies arrived, and that the consensus there at that time was they didn't know what they had. Clearly, it was not something from this planet. This was reinforced by Patrick Saunders, who, on the flyleaf of our first two books about Roswell, wrote the information was the truth, and he had never told anybody anything about it. That page said that records were changed, names were changed, serial numbers were altered, all in an attempt to cover up what had happened. And he signed his name. And I don't know why he would have done something like that if it wasn't true. And his son, Tim Saunders, confirmed for us that it was his signature on those books. And let's talk about Levelland in 1957. The Air Force claimed that only three people saw a craft Don Kehoe of NICAP said it was 9, but Weir Clem, the county sheriff, said his office had received hundreds of calls about the UFO stalling cars and landing near the highways. Before the Air Force investigator arrived 2 or 3 days later, Clem said that he had seen a glowing red oval-shaped object. The next day, according to an interview conducted by Don Burlinson, the sheriff had his mechanic examine the vehicle. The implication there is that the sheriff's car was stalled by the UFO. Sheriff also said there was a car behind his from the Texas Department of Public Safety, which means they too saw the object, that their car was stalled, and that these men were never interviewed by the Air Force. More importantly, I found references to a third car, this one from Reese Air Force Base in Lubbock, which is about 15, 20 miles away. There were 4 Air Force officers in that car, which means they were close enough to see the oval-shaped object and to have their car stalled. There is nothing in the Blue Book files about those officers who were obviously interviewed, and their statements would have been recorded. That information, given the numbers, the interaction with the environment, and even reports of landing traces, would go a long way to establish an alien nature of those sightings. The Air Force conclusion was it was ball lightning. In 1952, the banner headline in one newspaper said, "Saucers swarm all over Capitol," which is a headline right out of the science fiction. Over 2 consecutive Saturdays, radars at 3 separate locations, pilots of both commercial aircraft and jet fighters saw, reported, and attempted intercepts of the UFOs. 2 men assigned to the Pentagon UFO program were in the radar room on that second night. Both Dewey Fournay and Al Chop told me that the objects on the radar screens were not weather-related phenomenon, and the jet fighter pilots could not close with the UFOs. The Blue Book files have written this off as a temperature inversion and not an alien craft. And finally, in 1980, an object was seen in Rendlesham Forest. Although some of the reports were balls of blue light, others, including that made by Charles Haught, saw something that was something other than that was the blue light. Sergeant John Burroughs was injured by his close approach to the UFO and is the only service member I know of who is labeled 100% disabled by his interaction with the UFO. To me, if we get complete files on these cases, if there's complete transparency, this would be enough to prove there has been alien visitation. And these are only 4 of the cases that could take us directly to that conclusion. And that's what I have for tonight, George.
0: All right. Thank you, Kevin. Rendlesham's a great case. Up next, we're going to talk about werewolves, banshees, fairies, and Ouija boards and more with Varla Ventura, next on Coast to Coast AM. 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
0: And welcome back to Coast, George Norrie with you, Varla Ventura with us, noted author, traveler, lover of the strange and unusual. She has authored several books on bizarre and freaky things, from paranormal women's history to werewolves and banshees, to plants that smell like death. She is committed supernaturalist, folklorist, and seeker of those shadowy things that scrape at your window in the night. One of her books, Enchanted Plants, A Treasury of Botanical Folklore and Magic. Varla, welcome back.
6: Thanks, George. It's nice to be with you again.
0: Looking forward to this. How have you been? What's new with you?
6: Oh, I've been busy. Very good. I have a new book coming out in a couple of months. So I've been working on the final pages for that. And, always drumming up something new. Traveling. Been doing a few talks related to enchanted plants, including the botany of werewolves.
0: What will the new book
6: be called? So that's been a lot of fun.
0: what's the new book going to be called?
6: The new book is Rotten Botany. And
0: Rotten Botany.
6: Yeah, Rotten Botany. And it's all about the plants that smell like death, carnivorous plants that exhibit strange behavior, like the strangler fig and the corpse plant. So it's just a collection of bizarre and beautiful botanicals.
0: How did you get involved in the strange and unusual?
6: You know, I think it might sound sort of passé, but I really do think I was born into it. It was like, you know, a little Addams Family action there. I was exposed to a lot of unusual ways of thinking as a child. My mother is a witch, and we spent a lot of time doing things like foraging in the woods, leaving offerings for fairies. Even when we lived in a very urban area, we used to do this, picnicking in cemeteries. I'll never get over the joy of a salami sandwich on a hard roll in the middle of a cemetery. It's just like a wonderful childhood memory for me.
0: Was your mother a practicing witch?
6: Yes, still is. So be nice to me, people.
0: Has she ever put a curse on anybody? Be honest now.
6: Yes.
0: Really? Did it work?
6: Yes.
0: What's the weirdest curse she ever put on somebody?
6: I cannot tell you.
0: You cannot?
6: I really cannot.
0: Or you don't want to?
6: No, I really can't. I don't want to get her arrested.
0: Sounds like mom's got a witch temper when she wants to, huh?
6: Well, you know.
0: How did you
6: feel?
0: I'm
6: a bit of a chip off the old block.
0: At what age were you when you realized your mother was a witch?
6: I always knew that. It was, you know, witch lexicon. All of the witchy things were always around us. There were cauldrons and goblets. Halloween was celebrated year round. She was never a big part of a community until sort of later in life, when she got involved more with the priestesses of Isis and started doing more ritual work. She was a bit more solitary. I mean, she was also a single mom for years. So she just, you know, had to do all of her studying and practicing late at night when the kids were all asleep. So, you know, I had a lot of exposure to occult works. I would say most of my knowledge until recently has come from books. And as a child, I was exposed to, Sybil Leek, Dion Fortune, Aleister Crowley. These were books that were on the shelves. Learning the tarot, learning about candle magic, Raymond Buckland. And then I had the great fortune to get into publishing and editing, and ended up working with Ray Buckland and many of the authors that I had known since I was a child.
0: Now, was your grandmother a witch too? Your mother's mother?
6: I think my great grandmother would probably have identified more of like an old world Italian witch. You know, she had her arsenal. My grandmother was extraordinarily psychic, George, extraordinarily psychic. And she was actually deaf. And I still believe that that is one of that actually heightened her sixth sense. So there are many, many family stories of, paranormal parlor games happening around the card table, trying to elevate and levitate the table. They used to play this game where, so it was a group of deaf people, and they would think of something, think of an object in another room collectively. And then the eldest son, who was just a little boy then, would go into the other room and retrieve it. And it would work. So they wouldn't say what it was. They would all just sort of agree and then visualize it and then tell him to go into the other room and find what they were thinking of. So there were all kinds of little paranormal parlor games. I think a lot of people can relate to that, there are these older, you're kind of talking about superstitions and traditions at the top of the show. And I think a lot of people can relate to these things. They have a family memory of, sometimes we think of the paranormal and we think ghosts, we think going on hunts for evidence and, right. Ouija boards, and it can really kind of frighten people, or they it's very unfamiliar. But if you really dig back into your memories, into your family memories, I would bet that you can find some examples of these fairly common paranormal parlor games that maybe your parents and grandparents played as well.
7: I bet,
6: or you did as a child.
7: Probably did. We're going to take a short break, Varla, and come back and chat more about your work, including the work on banshees. You can explain what they are and what they mean. We'll be back in a moment with Varla Ventura right here on Coast to Coast AM.
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0: News. I'm Deborah Valentine. At least a dozen people shot during a street festival in Toledo, Ohio, late this afternoon. Deputy Police Chief Joseph Heffernan.
1: Two of them critical. We're processing the scene. We do have some evidence, and we're following up on some leads. It's pretty active right now as far as the investigative part of this goes.
0: The deputy chief also says it appears that the victims were struck as two shooters may have been shooting at each other. No arrests reported. North Carolina authorities continue searching for two inmates who escaped from a detention center on Wednesday afternoon in Henderson. Fox's Pam Pusso.
2: Investigators say the men knew each other before their arrests and may be working together while on the run.
0: The FBI and local authorities are offering a $40,000 reward leading to their capture. They're considered armed and dangerous. 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
4: Homeless numbers are on the rise in North Carolina. The Department of Housing and Urban Development released a report putting our state at number one for the largest rate increase, about 33%. The report ties the uptick with Hurricane Helene. Around 4,000 people who've enrolled in disaster-related shelter assistance programs were part of the count. Lawmakers in the North Carolina House have approved legislation designed to address challenges in the state's mental health and justice systems. It would require the state give police up-to-date data on available psychiatric beds. The plan also includes the commission of studies into how state-run hospitals are managed. The Hurricanes and Golden Knights are tied in the Stanley Cup final now at 1-1. Seth Jarvis scored the game-winning goal less than 4 minutes into overtime in front of the home crowd last night. Next up, Game 3, Saturday night in Las Vegas. I'm Kyle Wilson.
5: Hot again Sunday to finish out the weekend. Partly cloudy here overnight, middle to upper 60s. Mix of clouds and sunshine for us on Sunday and hot. Temperatures reaching highs in the low 90s Sunday afternoon. It'll stay hot as we look to the start of the business week. Partly sunny on Monday, afternoon highs in the low part of the 90s. Partly sunny skies on Tuesday with afternoon highs in the upper 80s to near 90 degrees. And a chance of showers and storms as you look towards Wednesday, highs upper 80s. I'm meteorologist Ken Boone from the Weather Channel on News Talk 94.5 WPTI. Stay connected.
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1: We'll take your calls next hour with Varla Ventura. 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

0: along with Varla Ventura. We'll take calls with Varla next hour here on Coast to Coast. Varla, what is a banshee?
1: A banshee, quite literally translated, banshee means of the fairy mound. And the original definition of a banshee is a sort of a fairy woman or a female spirit that was believed to be of the fairy realm. And the role of the banshee is to warn and predict death. The banshee's signature move is this very mournful wail, not unlike wailing that you might hear at a funeral. According to William Butler Yeats, the original Irish families, the original clans were the ones that had the banshees attached to them. And essentially, you would have somebody that was ill or perhaps, going to battle or something like that. And you would hear the banshee's wail or the banshee's song, usually a day or two before the person would pass away. The banshee is heard more often than seen, but she does take a few different forms. Frequently, she is a rather attractive, sort of pale, ghostly maiden, sometimes in a white flowing gown that doesn't quite touch the ground. There's an Italian castle that's haunted with the equivalent of a banshee called, there's a woman in white. This is actually a pretty common ghostly phenomenon. You hear it around the world. It's this right. Woman in white, and the woman has sort of a wailing sound. So you might see her in this capacity. She does have other forms, including ones that are slightly more hideous and frightening, can kind of transform into something looking a bit more gruesome. So at first you think she's a bit of an attractive woman, I guess, floating outside your window.
0: Yeah, right.
1: And then she can transform into something kind of ominous. The mouth is sort of black and gaping. The eyes can be blue, but they can turn to black. And she emits this mournful wail, also sometimes seen as an older woman, a sort of harmless little lady that you might be passing on the lane. And when you get closer, she turns and releases that wail. And you don't want to hear the wail because it doesn't foretell your own death. It's not your own death omen. It's the death of someone that you love. And so for this reason, the banshee is among the most feared and respected of the fairy people.
0: Does the banshee look physical or ghostly?
1: There is a wide range of accounts. It's typically pretty physical, but doesn't last very long. So in that, that could be more ethereal, I suppose. But usually it's you actually mistake it for a human. It's certainly less common that people see the banshee. The banshee wail is something that seems to be most indicative of this sort of impending doom. But you can encounter them. And then there are counterparts, cross-cultural counterparts. If you really want to split hairs, banshee is an Irish word. And banshees themselves are part of Irish culture and are attached to the original clans. So at one time it was believed that those were the only... I've always wondered, were they attached to families or did families inherit the second sight in order to actually be able to see them? Sort of six of one, half a dozen of the other, right? Either way. But there are counterparts around the world. As I mentioned, the woman in white, La Llorona, is a bit of a banshee. This is in Mexico. You see a woman with long, dark hair

0: that was an omen.
1: We're talking with Varla Ventura. Varla, what is a warning ghost?
0: Very similar to a banshee. So it's interesting because there's a lot of literature about banshees being sort of not benevolent, but not necessarily malevolent. So banshees just sort of existing to, they play a role. They have a little bit of that transformative shape-shifting element to them because they can change their appearance, but they really are there to just warn you. They don't cause the death or the harm. They're sort of the messengers in much the same way that there are warning ghosts. In some cases, it could be, you know, the counterpart to a banshee or what another person might call a banshee. But a warning ghost is a ghost that appears, you know, a night or two before an accident or a death. Sometimes it takes the form of a family member to sort of give you a warning. I've actually had a warning ghost visitation.
1: What happened?
0: My late brother-in-law came to me and said, this is sort of personal, but he came to me and he warned me of his daughter's husband. And he gave me some very specific information about him. And it took me a couple of months to tell my sister because...
1: Now, was the brother-in-law already gone?
0: Oh yeah, the brother-in-law had been dead for only about a couple months, actually. It was still pretty new. And that was one of the reasons it took me a little bit to tell my sister because I didn't, you know, she was just in the throes of grief and I didn't want to throw this other thing in there, but I also knew that he had told me a really important message and I saw him clear as day. But it was at night. Clear as day at night. And he told me this, and he was 100% right in what he said. And, you know, hindsight and all of that. But I was able to tell her, and we kept a more watchful eye on this son-in-law, and turned out that what he had warned me of was correct. So it isn't necessarily warning you of death. In a way, warning ghosts are protectors, especially if they're attached to a family or come in the form of a family member.
1: Are some people more magnetic with ghosts than others, where they attract them more?
0: Yeah, I think so. And I don't know if it's that they are more magnetic or that they have heightened that sixth sense, that the you know, they call it the second sight or the fairy sight, the ability to see beyond what's tangible right in front of you. And I think many people have a lot of psychic intuition and have feelings about things and, you know, maybe very strong prophetic dreams. I think that's fairly common. And as we know from this show, and all of the callers who call in, seeing ghosts is not uncommon. It really is significantly more common than most people realize. And they keep those stories to themselves because they're afraid they'll be judged or they don't want people to think they're crazy. I think when it happens more than once, this is when you start tuning into it. And so whether you are consciously trying to develop those abilities or you are just, I mean, I absolutely believe some people are just born with an extraordinary second sight. I have a friend in Scotland who can't walk by cemeteries because he gets too many messages. It's just too loud for him.
1: Hmm.
0: And I'm a cemetery girl, so I want to go and walk through the cemeteries. And he couldn't, it was really difficult for him. And he had learned over the years to stop telling people all of the things he heard when he was a boy because they started looking at him sideways. And so he was never able to actually stop those abilities,

0: but he certainly learned to manage them by avoiding certain situations.
1: Marla, tell us the significance of the medium Lenora Piper.
0: Oh my goodness, that is such a wonderful story. So if you're familiar at all with the spiritualist movement, which just very briefly, it took place in the United States in particular, it began in about the mid-1840s, had a big spike after Civil War in 1865, and then again another resurgence at the turn of the 20th century, but continued in popularity until about the 1930s. Then it sort of waned and it gave way to sort of the foundation of what we used to call, you know, the New Age movement. And the spiritualist community still exists. I don't want to say that it's not a thing. But the idea behind spiritualism is that you can communicate with the dead, but that also the dead have very significant messages to give us so that there's purpose in communicating with them. And that is why they're trying to communicate with us. There was a society formed called the Society for Cyclical Research, which is incredibly difficult to spell. I've written it many times, right. And it's a bit of a stumbling block. So the Society for Cyclical Research, there were ones in the UK, Ireland, Australia, where the spiritualist movement was also taking place, and throughout Europe, you know, around the world. But in particular, in the United States, it was quite rampant. There are a number of people who were involved in this, who were key players. And it's not coincidental that many of the people that were investigated by the Society for Cyclical Research, who claimed that their objective was to prove that these things were real or not real in order to uphold the legitimacy of sort of the spiritualist encounters and the paranormal encounters, right? They weren't calling it paranormal then. So there was a woman named Lenora Piper. She was born in the late 1800s. And around the age of, I believe, 30, she had a brain tumor. And after that brain tumor, she began to drop into, or she was diagnosed with a brain tumor. She began to drop into trance on a regular basis, on a rotating cast of characters, from Johann Sebastian Bach to a young French slave. I mean, it was like a really wide range of famous Abraham Lincoln she channeled. And so what she would do is she would go into these trances and you know, she would either do automatic writing, or people would be automatically recording her. They weren't actually, you know, able to record her with a recording device, but they would be transcribing what she said. So the Society for Cyclical Research caught wind of this woman. And if you ever, there's pictures of her, Lenora Piper. I mean, she's got the collar up to her neck, you know, the full bun on the top of her hair. I mean, complete Victorian woman, all buttoned up.
1: And she died in 1950.
0: Yeah, she lived quite a long time. And so around the turn of around 1904, she was under investigation through the Society for Cyclical Research, and they spent 10 years and they did crazy things to her, George. When she was in trance, they would put pins under her fingernails to try and get her out of the trance. They subjected her to all kinds of tests, and she passed them all. So she's sort of one of these phenomenons that no one can really explain what happened to her or how she was able to gain this knowledge. But she was heavily, heavily investigated for 10 years.
1: Wow. And she was not evil, was she?
0: No, not at all. She was just dropping into trance. I mean, she was just delivering various messages as if she were that person. So she wasn't necessarily, she didn't have like an agenda where she was telling people, oh, you should go invest in this, or trying to gain a great deal of power from it. She was just delivering these messages. And so she would basically drop into character. But they were historic characters and also in other languages that she purported not to know.
1: Varla, we're going to come back in a moment and take phone calls with you and chat more about the spirit world. Varla Ventura with us. Her website is her name, linked up at coasttocoastam.com.
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8: 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And Amanda Knox joins Bobby Cass to talk about surviving prison and life nearly 20 years after being wrongfully accused.
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10: A mass shooting. I'm Deborah Valentine, Fox News. A mass shooting in Toledo, Ohio, during a street festival this afternoon. Deputy Police Chief Joseph Heffernan says at least a dozen people were struck by gunfire by two shooters appearing to be shooting at each other.
11: Appears as though there was at least two shooters. I think they were probably shooting at each other. What ended up happening was 12 people were struck with bullets.
10: The chief also says that two of the shooting victims are in critical condition. He says the scene is secure at this time. This witness saw the chaos as the gunfire rang out.
12: Bullets flying everywhere, going crazy, man. Whole lot of pandemonium.
13: Pandemonium, you know what I'm saying? We told them to stay, everybody get back.
10: Police say no one is in custody at this time. They are asking for the public's help with information that may lead to a suspect or suspects. Anybody with information is asked to contact the Toledo Police Department. More attacks between the U.S. and Iran, and new video from CENTCOM showing the strikes. Fox's Chanley Painter reports.
14: A new round of U.S. and Iranian strikes is placing further strain on an already fragile ceasefire between Washington and Tehran. U.S. Central Command releasing video showing what it describes as defensive strikes on Iranian coastal surveillance radar sites. It comes after Iran allegedly launched drones towards the Strait of Hormuz. Tehran responded to the attacks with a new wave of strikes on U.S. bases and military facilities in Kuwait and Bahrain. All this happening as Pakistan mediators are in Iran trying to find a breakthrough on a deadlocked peace deal.
10: Meanwhile, Fox News learning the U.S. Treasury is planning to use seized Iranian assets to help Gulf allies recover from Iranian attacks, but which assets would be used are unclear. 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
15: 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Next Friday, the Netflix documentary Maternal Instinct, as well as the South African drama The Polygamist. 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Next Wednesday on Paramount Plus, the fifth season premiere of All the Queen's Men. Next Wednesday over on Amazon Prime Video, the start of the romance drama Every Year After. And next Friday on Hulu and Disney Plus, the sixth season summer debut of Celebrity Wheel of Fortune.
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16: Here's what you've made popular by getting your stream on. 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The Burrows on Netflix is in at 3 this week. Sliding back to 2 is Widow's Bay on Apple TV. And rising up to number 1 is the new Spider-Man Universe show, Spider-Noir, starring Nicolas Cage on Amazon Prime Video. 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
19: All right, again, Sunday to finish out the weekend. Partly cloudy here overnight, middle to upper 60s. Mix of clouds and sunshine for us on Sunday, and hot. Temperatures reaching highs in the low 90s Sunday afternoon. It'll stay hot as we look to the start of the business week. Partly sunny on Monday. Afternoon highs in the low part of the 90s. Partly sunny skies on Tuesday with afternoon highs in the upper 80s to near 90 degrees and a chance of showers and storms as you look towards Wednesday, highs upper 80s. I'm meteorologist Ken Boone from the Weather Channel on Newstalk 94.5 WPTI. Stay connected.
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24: The best thing about it is it's really exciting. We got complete vindication because basically what happened was is the government admitted that we don't know what these spots, these objects, these bright lights are, but basically you can help the government because the thing we're finding out is government's not that bright and they need our help. So that's where Coast to Coast AM comes in and George Norrie comes in. Because you're going to have people on here that will give the government investigators an idea where to look, how to look, and what to look for. So it really does a lot of validation of the history of this show. And this is a huge step forward to getting to the truth, because for the first time, we have the U.S. government admitting that there's something to this, really admitting there's something to this. And that's the big step for all.

0: Welcome to Coast AM. I am Lisa Gar, live here from Los Angeles in the starry night sky. We get to talk with an absolutely extraordinary woman, talking about her journey as the first woman to pilot and command the space shuttle, Eileen Collins. I am honored to be joined by astronaut Eileen Collins tonight. She has quite a story to share with us. She was raised in not a very typical environment, overcame so many challenges in her childhood, and smashed many glass ceilings in the U.S. Air Force and NASA in her career, culminating in four very, very dramatic and dangerous space shuttle missions. I don't know anyone else that could say that, actually. So we're going to be joined by Eileen tonight. We will be here with her for the next several hours to listen to her extraordinary journey, ask questions, and enjoy the company of this amazing woman. We will be right back. You're listening to Coast AM.
1: Christine Rose, how did you become involved in holistic health and healing?
2: By being extremely ill and trying to find a solution. I was told I was dying with 3 months to live, and I wasn't going to give up. Helmut Keller researched it, and that is why we are so fortunate to have Carnivora today. I was treated by him every day with Carnivora, and it's phenomenal. It's phenomenal. And you don't really have to be very ill to have the benefits of Carnivora.
1: How many weeks or months into the supplementation did you start feeling that there really is an impact? I'm going to live.
2: 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And that was by observing the blood work.
1: So you were supposed to die in 3 months, and 34 years later, you're helping others to heal.
2: 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That's why I feel so fantastic, and I'm past 80.
1: Beautiful.
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0: Welcome back to Coast AM. I am Lisa Garr, and my guest tonight is astronaut Eileen Collins. She is the first woman to pilot and command the American spacecraft. She has also an Air Force colonel. She retired from the Air Force and from NASA after a 28-year distinguished career in both, and started off as a test pilot and was the first female pilot and the first female commander of a space shuttle. She has such a journey that she gets to share with us tonight. Her new movie is out, and it's called Space Woman, and it's available anywhere. You can find her on Apple and Amazon. It's a great movie, and also has a book as well, the same title, and the journey in the book is fabulous. So welcome, Eileen. Thank you so much for joining me tonight.
1: Oh, hi, Lisa. I'm looking forward to our conversation.
0: Me too. Loved the film. It was just quite a journey. I have 1,000,000,000 questions. I'll try to get to some of them for you, but I just want to just start off by asking you from the beginning a little bit, if you could tell us on your childhood growing up in upstate New York, and what was your experience that really helped you be such a, I should say, somebody who has the ability to be calm under pressure, right?
1: Well, yeah, that's an interesting question. There's so many ways I could answer that. One of the things I wrote about in my book was, growing up with an alcoholic father. And, I had a great dad. He was very wise. He was a really good man. But unfortunately, he had the disease of alcoholism. Mm-hmm. And, I could go on and on about that. But I think I really learned how to handle uncertainty and fear and my mother's reaction to it and my siblings and my friends. And I think I just learned to live one day at a time. And take one day at a time. And my dad was also a faithful member of Alcoholics Anonymous. Mm. And he was in and out of his drinking. And many of the techniques that he learned in Alcoholics Anonymous that, worked for him for a while, but it didn't really work for him for his entire life. Those words of wisdom, he would pass on to me. Mm. And I think that...
0: No, it's a mental illness. It's a disease. It is something that is really, really hard to control if you have that. I have the same experience with my father who had that. It was a disease and really hard. Also a military man. And it's a difficult childhood. But
1: and I think I really wanted a life with organization, mm-hmm. and predictability,
0: yeah.
1: And that's kind of what attracted me to the military, having a mission, everybody works towards that mission. We don't, put up with people coming in late or having excuses or, being sick every day. It's really, I would say discipline is what I liked about the military. I was looking for a life of discipline and organization. And I think the fact that I also wanted to fly. And my father was really good about taking us to the airport. We watched planes take off and land. He took us to the glider port there in upstate New York. We had the National Soaring Museum. So we'd go up there occasionally on weekends and watch gliders take off and land. And so I think that kind of set the seeds a little bit for the flying part of what I did in the military.
0: Yeah, it was an escape for you or something that gave you a moment of connection, I guess you should say, with possibility. Taking off and flight and all of that is definitely linked to the unknown. It's so interesting. You were looking for...
1: I need to give credit to my mother, too, because my mother would take us to the library. There were four of us siblings.
0: Wow.
1: And, I read all kinds of books as a kid. But when I got older, I'm going to say middle school, high school, I found the section on aviation and I started reading books on pilots and the kind of really exciting lives that they lived, that they were exploring, they were doing things that people had never done before, going up in the air and, making up these maneuvers, acrobatics and, flying planes that had never been flown before. And I even read about military pilots from the early, like World War One, World War Two, and the kind of, I want to say the way the airplane evolved and how the airplane was used, not just in military, but on the civilian side. And so I got really fascinated with airplanes. So I think, you know, give credit to my mother for being a, I want to say she was kind of a bookworm herself, but she really encouraged us kids to read books. And I still do that today. I encourage kids to read books because it's, I think it's really good for your imagination and for your creativity, which was, you know, kind of made, gave me kind of a magical part of my childhood.
0: Yeah, that's interesting. You know, it is, I mean, flight is incredible. And I guess, I mean, you understand the dynamics of it. I think it's just every time I get into a plane that we could take off and land, and it really defies gravity. And it's such an interesting experience for just the civilian. But when you are in that, when you just started getting your pilot's license and going through that experience and realizing that you actually put a lot into your very first experience in flight school, right? You paid for yourself to go to pilot school, didn't you?
1: Yeah, that's right. Of course, my family did not have the money to buy flying lessons for me. That I wouldn't even ask my parents. That was ridiculous to think that they would have that kind of money. You know, we were, family didn't have a lot of money, lived a good portion of my childhood in government housing. You know, we had been on and off welfare, on and off food stamps. We used Medicaid for our doctor. And, you know, I remember my mother telling us, you can't have cheese on your burger because that costs 5 cents. So, and we, pizza for lunch, forget it. We didn't have money for pizza. It was bologna and sandwiches and peanut butter and jelly at school every day. And, you know, we just couldn't afford the, you know, to buy lunch at school or to go across the street to the pizza joint. So I knew if I was going to buy anything for myself in life that I wanted that was outside of like pure necessity, I had to get a job and figure it out myself. So I worked in many different jobs in my high school. I worked as a janitor. I worked at a putt-putt golf course. I worked at my church and I counted the collection money on Sunday morning. That was a really fun job. There was money everywhere and I really enjoyed that.
0: Oh, that's good.
1: And so it took me about 3 years to save up the money I needed. And now I'm in college and I started taking flying lessons at my local airport. And that took a little bit of nerve. I would probably say the most courage up to that point in my life was to call the airport and then go up there and ask them to teach me how to fly. I was honestly afraid they would say, no, we're not going to teach you how to fly. Are you kidding me?
0: You were 18? You
1: know, I was 19 when I first flew in an airplane, and I was 20 when I first started taking flying lessons.
0: Oh, wow. Yeah. And they said yes. And you must have been very mature.
1: They did say yes.
0: Yeah.
1: I thought they would say no because I was a girl, or maybe they knew I was too poor, or, you know, maybe, I don't know, but I didn't know anybody that was a pilot. I didn't, you know, personally, I didn't know anybody that was taking flying lessons. So it was a little bit of a leap of courage for me to do that. And I'm so glad I did, because when I finally met the folks at the airport, they were great. They said, yeah, we'd love to teach you how to fly. We have ground school. We have simulators. You know, we have all these airplanes out on the ramp. We have instructors. And once I started flying, there was no way I was going to stop. It was really the love of my life.
0: What did that feel like for you when you first learned how to accelerate a plane and lift it off the ground? What was that feeling like for you?
1: Well, I think the first time it was a little bit intimidating, but I had an instructor. I still remember him, AJ Davis. He had flown F-4s back in the Vietnam War, and now he is an instructor in the civilian side. And he eventually went on to be a corporate pilot after that. But, you know, he was fairly young, took me out in a Cessna 150, showed me all the maneuvers, had me fly them myself. And after about 7 or 8 hours of flying, he sent me up solo. And I did not know I was going to solo that day, but we went out and did a couple touch and goes. And then he said to me, I need to have you stop the airplane here on the runway and pull over. I'm going to get out. And he got out of the Bible. What are you doing? And he said, well, you don't need me anymore. You're good enough to go by yourself. This is your first solo. And he got out of the plane and he walked across the grass back to the flight ops desk. And I called the tower and took off. It was my first solo by myself. And I had what I would say was my first emergency. My door popped open after I took off. I'm a couple hundred feet off the ground and the door opened. And I thought, oh, no, I'm going to fall out of the plane. But of course, I had
0: you're
1: my seatbelt on,
0: right?
1: I'm not
0: yeah.
1: fall out of the plane. And I just reached over and shut the door and I kept going and went around and did the rest of my landings. He told me to do three touch and go. So that was a incredible confidence builder for me, because I was actually quite a shy person when I was young and as a teenager. I was not a very good speaker. I was not very outgoing. And for me to, and I was never really good in sports, to be honest with you. And I found that I was good at flying. I finally found something that I could do. Mm-hmm. And it was fun. It was challenging. It was hard work. I'm not going to say it was just, you know, having a good old time every day, but I had to prepare and study and be ready to, you know, do the maneuvers or go cross country, or, you know, you really have to learn a lot of the FAA rules of flying, you know, in the clouds and outside, you know, staying away from clouds if you're not certified for that. So there's quite a bit of study involved. So it's not all glamour and fun. There's a lot of work that goes into it.
0: I have a nephew going through flight school right now, and he's got these books that are like 3 inches thick, and he's just constantly got his head in those. And it's, you have to pass several different levels, and it's quite a commitment. But that, I think, is really important because it teaches you discipline. Like you said.
1: And the other thing is your life is, it's your life. I mean,
0: right.
1: If you don't know what you need to know, you can, I hate to say it, but you can kill yourself if you don't know what you're doing.
0: Mm-hmm.
1: So I find that people that go into, to be pilots themselves are very serious people, and they do it knowing that there's some risk involved, but it's, we know what kind of preparation that we need. There's navigation, there's weather, there's the rules of the Federal Aviation Administration. There's the airplane limits. You learn about the engine. You learn, you know, what makes an airplane fly. How do you avoid getting in bad situations? And flying is actually extremely safe. It's much safer than driving, as long as we, you know, stick to the rules and, mm-hmm. and you know, fly. I mean, that really sounds kind of boring, stick to the rules. But I've actually been, you know, being the first woman to do several things in the military, I've been very focused on following the rules because I didn't want to bring undue attention to myself. Let's put it that
0: right.
1: way.
0: Right. Yes. You already probably got enough attention. And I wanted to ask you about that. So being in this situation where you were in a very male dominant field, and you in a way would have to prove yourself more than the average male would have. You have already got about 15 strikes against you. How many times did you hear a woman's place should be in the home?
1: Yeah, so I was in the first class of women to go through pilot training at Vance Air Force Base. Now, what I was just talking about was my civilian flying, which I did before I joined the military. Mm. And I had done that for 2 summers, and then I went off into the Air Force. Now, the Air Force was, back in the late 70s, was running a program. It was a test program to see if women could fly in the military the way men fly military aircraft. So before about 1976 or so, women were not allowed to fly military aircraft. And this test program started in 76. And it went on for maybe about 4 years or so. I came in 1978, and there were other bases, but I was in the first class of women at my base. And I would say that, you know, the attitude of the men when we first got there, by the way, there were four of us, four women mm. on a base of over 500 men.
0: Wow.
1: Between the instructors and the students. So we really stood out walking around in our flight suits. And it was very unusual because they had never trained women there all the way back. I mean, the base had been training pilots since 1944, World War II.
0: Right.
1: And now all of a sudden these 21-year-old women show up and we want to be pilots. And I think what we had to do is prove that we were not there to, we weren't looking for a husband. Mm-hmm. That was not, people thought, oh, they're just here looking for a husband. No, I don't think so. Mm-hmm. We're there because we wanted to learn how to fly. So we would get the, like, to answer your question, we would get the remarks occasionally, but I found out through, I would say, my first year there, most of the men were very supportive of us. And especially the guys in our class, because we worked together to help each other get through pilot training. The resistance, let me say the leadership at the top was very supportive of the women. The resistance came kind of from the mid-level, the supervisor, mid-level management, you know, people that had been there for maybe 3 or 4 years or, you know, been in the Air Force for 5, 6 years, you know, they were a little more hesitant of the women and they would make remarks. And for the most part, I would just like not say anything, or it would just make me more determined to do a better job, because we knew we were there. First of all, we wanted to get our wings and we wanted to each be a pilot, but we knew we were in this test program. And if we had failed, that would hurt
0: the whole program.
1: Chances of women in the future.
0: Right, right.
1: And so we were doing it for the other women. And the other thing is we wanted to fit into the culture. We weren't there to just like change the culture. We wanted to join the military. We wanted to be part of that mission and that culture. So that was a little bit tricky trying to do that.
0: Yeah, yeah, because it was predefined by men. Yes, of course. But was there a specific incident that stood out to you, or were most of them?
1: Oh, there were many. I'll tell you one that I think is the most fun. It was my first, like my second day on the base, and I'm in my flight suit and I'm in the commissary, which is the grocery store. And I was, of course, people kind of looking at me because I'm in a flight suit and I'm a woman and it's 1978. And so I'm checking out in the line, and the woman, who was working at the cash register, looked at me and said, "Are you one of those new women pilots?" She said, and I'm not going to try to imitate her Oklahoma accent, but she said it to me in her Oklahoma accent, "Are you one of those new women pilots?" And I said, "Well, yes, I am." And she said to me, "The wives don't want you here."
0: Oh.
1: And I was like, "What?" I mean, I thought maybe she'd say, "The men don't want you here," but she said the wives don't. And so I said, "Why?"
0: "Why?" Yeah.
1: And she said, "They don't want you going cross country with their husbands."
0: Oh.
1: And I went, "Oh, okay. Yep. I get it. I understand that." And I'm really glad she told me that, because I knew that I'm joining a culture in the military that goes way, way back. The men work and the women stay home and raise the kids and, you know, keep everything running smoothly, which is important. I mean, that's a really, really important role.
0: Yes.
1: So that weekend I went to the first party that our class held. And when I got there late and I walked in, and all the men who were my classmates were on the left side over in the dining room. They're talking about the airplanes and the checklists and who the best instructors are and, you know, what, you know, the emergency procedures that you have to study. And all the wives were over on the right side in the living room. And I specifically remember them talking about the curtains in base housing and why they weren't working right.
0: Oh, Eileen, this is a great story. And we just are about 30 seconds from a break. This is a good cliffhanger, though. I want to come back and find out what the women said at the first party that she attended. We will be back with my guest, Eileen Collins. 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We will be right back.

0: looking for the truth?
1: I'm Chris DeMeo. Police continue investigating a shooting at a street festival in Toledo, Ohio, Saturday. At least a dozen people were shot.
2: We're going to dissect what happened and who was responsible, and certainly the motives are going to be one of them. You know, why would somebody do something like this? It's just horrible.
1: Toledo Deputy Police Chief Joseph Heffernan, no word on the conditions of the victims. Police are also looking for suspects. More attacks between the U.S. and Iran, and new video from CENTCOM showing the strikes.
3: U.S. Central Command releasing video showing what it describes as defensive strikes on Iranian coastal surveillance radar sites. It comes after Iran allegedly launched drones towards the Strait of Hormuz.
1: Fox's Chan Lee Painter. Golden Tempo wins the Belmont Stakes. The horse also won the Kentucky Derby. 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
4: Hot again Sunday to finish out the weekend. Partly cloudy here overnight, middle to upper 60s. Mix of clouds and sunshine for us on Sunday, and hot temperatures reach

0: highs in the low 90s Sunday afternoon. It'll stay hot as we look to the start of the business week. Partly sunny on Monday, afternoon highs in the low part of the 90s. Partly sunny skies on Tuesday with afternoon highs in the upper 80s to near 90 degrees. And a chance of showers and storms as you look towards Wednesday. Highs upper 80s. I'm meteorologist Ken Boone from the Weather Channel on Newstalk 94.5 WPTI. Stay connected.
1: I'm Michelle McPhee. 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A polygamist from Utah and an L.A. 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
9: Here's what you've made popular by getting your stream on. 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Euphoria on HBO Max lands at 8, with From on MGM Plus sliding back to 7 this week. The final season of Hacks on Amazon Prime Video sits at 6. 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The Burrows on Netflix is in at 3 this week. Sliding back to 2 is Widow's Bay on Apple TV. And rising up to number 1 is the new Spider-Man Universe show, Spider-Noir, starring Nicolas Cage on Amazon Prime Video. 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
1: Welcome back to Coast AM. We will be back with my guest, Eileen Collins, after the break. Remember to check out the woman. It's called spacewoman.film. That's the website of Spacewoman. It's a documentary about her extraordinary achievements as a female astronaut and four incredible space shuttle missions. So we will be back with Eileen after the break. And remember, you can go to coasttocoastam.com if you want to become a Coast Insider. 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We love having you here. We love having you up with us. And we will be right back after the break. I'm Lisa Garr. 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

0: Welcome back to Coast AM. I am Lisa Garr. My guest is the extraordinary Eileen Collins. She is an astronaut, first woman to pilot and command an American spacecraft in four incredible space shuttle missions. And we were talking right before the break, Eileen, about a story you were telling us about the first time that you walked into the room of one of your Air Force flight school parties, and you met the women and the men. And can you continue that story?
1: Yes. That was the first party of my class had. It was kind of a welcome party that was at one of the homes. And most of the guys in my class were recently married out of college. And when I walked into the party, all the men were on the left side in the dining room and all the women were on the right side in the living room of this little house. And I looked both and I thought, where do I go? You know, because I belong, I should be over talking to the guys, talking about airplanes, which is what they were talking about. Mm-hmm. But yet I'm a woman. And I looked over at all the women, but they were talking about base housing, which I didn't live in base housing. So I really didn't have much in common with them. But I remember that story. I remembered what the woman at the commissary told me, that the wives don't want us going cross country with their husbands. Mm-hmm. And I said, you know what? I'm going to go over and meet the wives. And I did. And it was a little bit awkward because I don't think they knew what to say to me either. But I got to know a couple of them. And I think in the end, everything went fine. But there have been some awkward times with integrating women into the military mission and the culture. But, you know, I look back and things have worked out just fine.
0: Well, that's great. And that definitely requires neutrality. But you stayed focused on the mission, on what you were doing. And your hopes were to, at what point did you go from being an Air Force pilot to being interested in space shuttle missions and NASA?
1: Well, I was always interested in being an astronaut as far back as I can remember, which was fourth grade.
0: Wow.
1: And way back then, I remember reading an article in a science magazine in school on the Gemini astronauts. And it didn't matter to me that they were all men. I wanted to be one of them. I wanted to be an astronaut because to me, they were an extension of pilots, because these guys were all pilots. They were military pilots and they were test pilots. And some of them were engineers. And, you know, I thought, that's what I want to do. I want to go explore space. And part of that came from some of the books I read. Some of it came from some of the goofy shows I watched on television as a kid. So that was always stewing in the back of my mind. Now, it became a reality in 1978 when NASA started the space shuttle program. Now, prior to the space shuttle, there were no women astronauts. But in 1978, first class in the space shuttle program, NASA decided they were going to hire women as mission specialists. Now, in the shuttle program, the pilots eventually became commanders, and then the mission specialists did the science experiments, they did spacewalks, they operated the robot arm. So NASA hired six women in that first class of 35 astronauts, and they were great. Those women, I got to know most of them. They became my role models, and the years went by, but NASA never hired a woman to be a pilot because there just weren't any women pilots out there that were eligible. And then there became a handful, and time went on, and I ended up becoming a test pilot, which made me eligible to be a shuttle pilot. Mm. So I applied, and that was in 1990, and I was fortunate enough to get in the program in 1990. So it was really a dream come true.
0: Yes. And so you had to have specific qualifications, as the same with everybody else. And you were accepted into this program to eventually, knowing that you would eventually be traveling to space.
1: That's right. They required 1,000 hours of high performance jet time, which I had been a T-38 instructor. They required, at least in the test pilot program, a year in an operational aircraft. And I had flown the C-141, which was a big cargo airplane. But the mission in the C-141 was very similar to the space shuttle in the since that you had a commander, you had a pilot, and then you had a crew of engineers and loadmasters, you had flight nurses, and in the space shuttle program, we had mission specialists. So I thought that what I had done in the Air Force transitioned very well over to the space shuttle program.
0: That's quite a large undertaking as well, just to fly something that huge. And you flew the C-141?
1: That's right. So the C-141, that mission is really, it's a cargo mission. We fly cargo around the world. We fly people around the world, mostly Army, Navy. We fly the soldiers. We fly their gear. Today, that mission is done in the C-17. But I really loved, it's really interesting. I wanted to fly a fighter aircraft, but the Air Force in the early days when women first came in, they let us fly as instructors, cargo, and tanker only. We were not allowed to fly fighters or bombers. And it was really, I think, kind of a slow process of integrating the women. But I ended up flying this transport aircraft, which ended up being a wonderful mission. I absolutely loved flying around the world. I've been all over the Pacific, all over Asia. I even traveled around Europe, Africa. A lot of it was humanitarian missions. We were doing air refueling and were honestly visiting places that I would never, ever would have gone to. Right. And one of the things I learned flying the C-141 is how lucky we are here in the United States that we have clean water, we have clean streets, we have education, we have government help if your family is in trouble, like mine was when I was young. You know, we were able to get help, you know, through food stamp programs and things like that. Other countries don't have that. I saw

0: Is that's great to know. That's extraordinary, and that you got to be a part of that. And when it, at what point did you have at what age, I should say, did you have your first space flight where you actually trained to go outside of this country, outside of its atmosphere, and into space?
1: Yeah, so my first flight into space was in 1995. And now I started training in 1990. So it's quite a long process. It takes about 2 years minimum. That's the absolute minimum of astronaut training before you go up on your first flight. And so for me, I went up in 1995. It was Space Shuttle Discovery. I was the pilot and I would say the mission, we had actually several missions, but the primary one was to rendezvous with the Russian space station, which was called Mir, M-I-R. And Mir means peace in Russian. So they named their space station Peace, which I find very nice, but very interesting. President Clinton at the time, he was the president back in the 1990s. He had signed an agreement with Russia for us to cooperate in space. So we were executing that directive of his, and our mission was the first. We didn't actually dock with Mir that first time. We were just doing the buildup approach of how do we do the rendezvous to test the flying qualities of the shuttle, test the navigation, test the communication. But we did make it to within 30 feet of Mir, and it was kind of fun to, and we show this in the movie Space Woman. We were like waving out the window at the Russians, and like they were shaking a little doll at us. And there was a woman cosmonaut on board Mir at the time. Her name is Elena Khondakova, and I got to be friends with her much later. In fact, I flew with her on my second flight. And so that was the primary mission. We also did a spacewalk and we deployed an astronomy satellite. But for me, it was my first mission in space, and it was really just a dream come true. My first couple days up there were not very fun because for a human going up into space the first time, your body has to adapt to the fluid shift and to the disorientation of being in zero gravity. So it took me a couple days to adjust to being in space, but by the third day, I was doing just fine. And the vast majority of our mission took place between flight day 3 and flight day 8. And by the time I came home, I was just ready to sign up to go up again for another mission, but
0: Because
1: I
0: you
1: had to get
0: finally
1: back in line.
0: regulated. Was it tough to regulate? And does that happen mostly for the first time pilots? Is it sec? I mean, astronauts, how do you, I mean, the body's the same for the second flight. Is it just that you know what to do differently?
1: Yeah, so what it turns out that the body learns and the body remembers, and that's kind of an involuntary thing. On my second, in my third and fourth missions, I adapted very nicely. And it's interesting that the body does learn and remember. Now, there's two things that are going on. The first one is the fluid shift, where your face gets really fat and your legs get skinny. And, of course, I would say my shirt was constantly floating up around my neck, and I had to keep tucking it in because it was very distracting. And I started losing things. My pencils would float away and my checklist would float away. So I really had to learn how, it's like learning how to roller skate almost, how to move around in the cabin and then
0: Things from
1: how to
0: floating.
1: stop losing things. They would float away, or I'd forget where I put something, or my crew members would take my things. And I spent a lot of time looking for lost items. But I think after a couple of days, I got myself organized, and so I was better prepared in future flights.
0: Right, we just take for granted that we could put the pen down and the paper down and the glasses down, and they're not going to float away. What was the physical sensation like?
1: Well, so there's two things I can say about that. Physical sensation, when you the body the human body has this fluid shift because no gravity. So you can imagine, you can turn upside down and the blood rushes to your head. So you get that, but there's no way to get gravity back in space. We can't do it. So you just have to like duke it out and just give yourself time to get used to it. And one of the things

0: I noticed was the amount of time that I kept going into the restroom and losing fluid, going and using the restroom like every 10 minutes. Because I think what's happening is the brain gets oversaturated from the fluid shift. Something in the brain kicks in and says, this body is overhydrated.
1: Oh.
0: And then your kidneys start working and you start losing fluid. And I would say astronauts run the risk of getting dehydrated,
1: right.
0: And possibly getting kidney stones. In fact, a cosmonaut passed a kidney stone in space way back. I think it was like in the 1970s or 80s.
1: My goodness.
0: So we learn we need to drink. Mm-hmm. And then the second thing is just the disorientation. For example, I'd be reading my checklist, trying to, you know, for example, I was putting together the bicycle ergometer. And when I looked up from my checklist and the ceiling was not at the top, the ceiling was over on the side, and it was just constant disorientation, mm-hmm. which would make me feel nauseous. And so I would just make sure that keep your eyes open, keep the ceiling at the top, and maybe bounce off. One thing that really worked for me is I would bounce off the ceiling and the floor up and down. And that would add a little bit of gravity just by the bouncing, and maybe you could call it jumping.
1: In your brain, right, exactly. When you looked out the window, what did you see that was surprising to you?
0: Yeah, so this is why I think space tourism is going to be very, very successful. The wonderful, beautiful Earth that we see from space, it's, first of all, the Earth is definitely round. So, you know, people that tell me the Earth is flat, sorry, it's not flat. The Earth is definitely round.
1: Uh-huh.
0: We go around the Earth in low Earth orbit. We, in the space station and in the shuttle, we go around the Earth once every 90 minutes. You're going in and out of the Earth's shadow. So every 45 minutes, you get a sunrise and a sunset.
1: Wow.
0: And you see, like, the bright side of the Earth is just so beautiful. Our planet is blue and white. We are, I'm going to say, the Earth's atmosphere is very, very thin, and you can see that. It's, some people describe it like an eggshell on an egg. It's so thin. And then from the dark side, when you're in the shadow of the Earth and you look down, you know, a lot of the Earth is covered with clouds, and you can see around the equator, there's constantly thunderstorms going off, and it's just a beautiful light show that you watch. And in the areas that are clear, you can see where the cities are, and you can really see the coastline very distinctly. But looking out the window while you're floating, you can put your face up against the window and stretch out your arms like you're an angel flying over the planet. And it's just such a wonderful feeling. And the other thing is, looking down at the Earth, you think about all the history that took place in, you know, especially in Europe, in the Middle East, and, you know, you think about like the history from the Bible and from early peoples. And now we have all these billions of people living on planet Earth, and they're all on this one ball that is rotating and revolving around the sun. I mean, it just blows your mind being up there and looking back at the Earth. And I hope that's something that we never get used to, that we never normalize, that we're always just fascinated by our beautiful planet and that we always want to take care of it.
1: Space tourism would definitely give us a perspective we do not have down on this planet. Right. Did you ever see any foreign objects, floating items, debris, unexplained phenomena in space?
0: Yeah, well, I did. We did see things. Well, the first one that comes to mind is there was a mosquito. My
1: what?
0: Last flight, we saw a mosquito kind of come floating up next to the window. He didn't live very long, but we would see things kind of fly off the shuttle, and we would always report those to the ground, because little pieces of spacecraft do tend to occasionally come off and they become orbital debris. They can become very dangerous if they stay up there and become a projectile. They could hit another spacecraft. Most of the debris ends up like getting captured by the Earth's atmosphere and in gravity and falls back, and it, you know, re-enters the Earth's atmosphere. Might look like a little bit of a, like a micrometeorite, coming back into the Earth's atmosphere. But we did see little things floating. I think maybe it might have been pieces of like screws coming out of the payload bay, or
1: right.
0: Astronauts have actually lost tools. So, you know, some things. I've never seen anything that scared me, or that I was like, oh, what's that?
1: But is that a giant ship or a station or something? I just remember seeing Artemis's reentry, and there was so much debris in space. I want to ask you about that when we come back from the break to find out what all of that is. We would absolutely love to know more about Eileen Collins' perspective from space as an astronaut. We will be back right after this break. 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
10: You are not going to want to miss this. 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And Amanda Knox joins Bobby Cass to talk about surviving prison and life nearly 20 years after being wrongfully accused.
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11: Bullets fly at a street festival. I'm Chris DeMeo, Fox News. At least 12 people are shot at a street festival in Toledo, Ohio, Saturday.
12: Appears as though there was at least two shooters. I think they were probably shooting at each other. What ended up happening was 12 people were struck with bullets, that's what we have right now, two of them critical.
11: Their conditions are not known. That was Toledo Deputy Police Chief Joseph Heffernan. An investigation continues. The U.S. and Iran exchanging fire in the latest test of the fragile ceasefire, with tensions staying high in the Strait of Hormuz. The U.S. military is saying that it downed four Iranian drones launched toward the Strait and U.S. Gulf allies. Here's Fox's Jeff Paul in Dubai.
13: Iran once again firing over both ballistic missiles and drones on their neighbors here in the Gulf, raising questions over the future of a possible peace deal between the U.S. and Iran. Now, U.S. CENTCOM confirming those strikes happening after its forces struck Iranian radar sites and shot down four one-way attack drones. U.S. officials say Iran then fired seven ballistic missiles towards both Kuwait and Bahrain. CENTCOM confirming six of those missiles were intercepted and the seventh did not reach its intended target. Now, Iran continues to leverage what's happening in Lebanon. Despite a U.S.-backed ceasefire, Israeli forces and Iranian-backed militant group Hezbollah are still exchanging strikes. Iran's foreign minister says if the fighting doesn't stop in Lebanon, then the entire war could restart.
11: Pakistan's interior minister is in Tehran to try and revive the peace talks. Volunteer searchers in Japan found the body of a missing 20-year-old Auburn University student on Saturday. The family of Weston Higginbotham posted on social media his body was found in a mountainous area near Kyoto. 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
10: 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And Amanda Knox joins Bobby Cass to talk about surviving prison and life nearly 20 years after being wrongfully accused.
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0: Here's what you've made popular by getting your stream on. Starting us off this week is the Yellowstone spinoff, Dutton Ranch, on Paramount Plus. That's followed by Your Friends and Neighbors on Apple TV. Euphoria on HBO Max lands at 8, with From on MGM Plus sliding back to 7 this week. The final season of Hacks on Amazon Prime Video sits at 6. 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The Burrows on Netflix is in at 3 this week, sliding back to 2 is Widow's Bay on Apple TV. And rising up to number 1 is the new Spider-Man Universe show, Spider-Noir, starring Nicolas Cage on Amazon Prime Video. 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
0: Here's what you've made popular by getting your stream on. Starting us off this week is the Yellowstone spinoff, Dutton Ranch, on Paramount Plus. 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Euphoria on HBO Max lands at 8, with From on MGM Plus sliding back to 7 this week. The final season of Hacks on Amazon Prime Video sits at 6. 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The Burrows on Netflix is in at 3 this week. Sliding back to 2 is Widow's Bay on Apple TV. And rising up to number 1 is the new Spider-Man Universe show, Spider-Noir, starring Nicolas Cage on Amazon Prime Video. 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
15: Out again Sunday to finish out the weekend. Partly cloudy here overnight, middle to upper 60s. Mix of clouds and sunshine for us on Sunday, and hot. Temperatures reaching highs in the low 90s Sunday afternoon. It'll stay hot as we look to the start of the business week. Partly sunny on Monday, afternoon highs in the low part of the 90s. Partly sunny skies on Tuesday with afternoon highs in the upper 80s to near 90 degrees. And a chance of showers and storms as you look towards Wednesday. Highs upper 80s. I'm meteorologist Ken Boone from the Weather Channel on Newstalk 94.5 WPTI. Stay connected.
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1: Welcome back to Coast AM. My guest is Eileen Collins. She is an astronaut, and I just want to mention where you can find out information about her new film at the website. It's spacewoman.film, and it's available on Apple and Amazon and YouTube and Google Play and wherever you see films. You will be able to see it streaming there. Very, very exciting. It just came out. And there's also, she also has a book by the same title, Space Woman. And on that same website, you can find out where to watch it. And that's at spacewoman.film. You can also find out if you could host, if you want to host a screening in your area, if you want to have Eileen speak, anything. There's all sorts of information there on the website. So check that out, spacewoman.film. And you can find out, you can watch the trailer there. You can watch it all right there. And it is really an honoring, a story of her life, of what she went through as the first woman to go to command a space shuttle. We're going to talk about that in this next part. And I really want to find out more about what types of challenges were, what happened out there, and as she knew what was going to happen and what actually did go down. So we're going to find out a lot more about some of the dangers that happen out in space and her extraordinary reentry. We will be back. 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

0: Welcome back to Coast AM. I am Lisa Garr, and my guest is astronaut Eileen Collins. Before the break, Eileen, we were speaking about foreign objects that you found in space or that was floating around in space. Not that it's foreign, but the space station must be phenomenal. What is that like? Is it large enough to walk around in? Tell me a little bit about the space station.
1: Yes, sure. I have been to two different space stations. On my second flight, I went to myself and my crew went to the Russian space station Mir. That was in 1997. We had a program where we took American astronauts to the Mir for 3 to 6 months at a time to do a long duration flight and to learn how to cooperate with the Russians. And then my fourth flight, I went to the International Space Station, which is still up there. And to answer your question, probably the International Space Station is the best example. It is today, the size of it is about, you can imagine about 10 school buses, the interior between all of the modules. So there's Russian modules, US modules, there's European and Japanese, and then the Canadians have a robot arm and other components. So it is very large. The inside has something called a cupola, which is a structure with kind of a circular structure with windows, so the astronauts can actually get a better view of space, in particular looking down at the Earth. And they just get a tremendous view 360 degrees around looking down at planet Earth. And the other thing about the space station, it's really there to study the human body in space. And we're discovering so much about the human body, doing the different, the astronauts are kind of like guinea pigs. They volunteer themselves to the researchers, giving bodily fluids and taking ultrasounds and examining their eyes and their heart. And, you know, how do their arteries and veins change? You know, how does your blood pressure change? And learning about, you know, why do the bones lose calcium? Why do the muscles in the body atrophy? Really learning about the human body, you know, to help us understand ourselves, but also to help us prepare to go to the moon and Mars someday. So hopefully that answers your question, but there's just a lot of interesting research. In fact, the space station is a national laboratory.
0: Oh, it is. It is a national laboratory. And is there constant footage from the space station that is streaming back to Earth that you could view, or is that all proprietary?
1: Yeah, there is. In fact, there used to be a NASA channel. Now everything on NASA goes out on YouTube.
0: Okay.
1: So NASA has a YouTube channel, and the space station has cameras all the time downlinking views of the Earth. And there are so many, I can't even tell you how many cameras are up there, internal and external, looking around for, all kinds of interesting things that you can see. I'm going to mention two interesting things you can see from space. Meteors that you can see from Earth that, you know, you look up and you see like a shooting star.
0: Right.
1: Mm-hmm. A meteor. Well, from space, you look down and you see them going, going through the atmosphere when you look down at Earth. So it's kind of tricky. You have to be looking out there at the right time because you have no warning that they're coming.
0: Mm-hmm.
1: Although during a meteor shower, you know, there's going to be more of them. And the second thing is the auroras, the northern lights and the southern lights. And they are a natural process from the Earth's magnetic field. Mm-hmm. So whenever the sun puts out a lot of radiation, a lot of energy like protons, when they interact with the magnetic field, they put these, you know, beautiful colors that extend way beyond the Earth's atmosphere. And of course, you can see those from the north and south latitudes of the Earth, but you can see them from space, and they are absolutely beautiful. The bad thing about it is if you're an astronaut, while there is a lot of auroras going off, you are getting radiation. And we don't want to get a lot of radiation. So all the astronauts wear dosimeters. So we measure how much radiation we get while we're on our mission, and we add that up over our lifetime.
0: Is there a way to block that radiation, like a suit, or does the suit block that radiation?
1: Yeah, good
0: the space
1: question.
0: suits?
1: Now, if we are, if so, the scientists know that the sun is going to put out a like a solar flare or something like that. They get warning. We can tell the astronauts to go take shelter, and you can go into your I want to say an interior part of the space station. And we found that one of the best ways to shelter is with water. For some reason, water tends to deflect these radiation particles. So what I did when I was up there is I knew where all the water bags were, and you could surround yourself with water bags in an interior part of the space station. But you know, it's very rare that that happens, and there have been times when the astronauts have been told to take shelter. I have never had that happen when I was up there, but that is one of our biggest risks is radiation. And the other big risk on the space station is getting hit by a piece of orbital debris that you didn't know was coming.
0: Right.
1: So, but you know, those risks are controlled. We think that they're worth taking for the type of science that we're learning and the type of exploration that we're doing. It's you're going to have to take some risks.
0: Well, the biggest risk was when you, when I think it was your last flight, and you had flown the exact same in the same situation that took out our Columbia, spacecraft, and it was not a pretty sight for any of us to see. And why did you choose to go back on that mission?
1: Yeah, so the Columbia accident, now a lot of people don't remember, but there were actually two fatal space shuttle accidents. The first one was all the way back in 1986. That's when the Columbia, I'm sorry, when Challenger
0: Challenger, yeah.
1: exploded on that was when the teacher was on board. That I was in college when that happened. That
0: Right.
1: was when the Challenger exploded. And then in 2003, we lost the Columbia shuttle as it was returning from its flight. And the reason was there was a hole or a crack in the heat shield that they did not know it was there. They never knew they had a problem. It was a big surprise, and we lost the Columbia, but we also lost the crew. My mission was the next one up. In fact, when the accident happened, we were only 5 weeks from launch. So we knew we weren't going to fly in 5 weeks. We had to do the accident investigation. And what came out of that was the knowledge that there was a breach in the heat shield. So on my flight, we had to figure out a way to identify, is our heat shield in good condition? If it's not, is there a way to repair it? And how do we know? And
0: Right.
1: one of the things that we did was this rendezvous pitch around maneuver. And I really like the way the Spacewoman film depicts this rendezvous pitch around maneuver. It's the best, most dramatic, I would say, portrayal that I have ever seen. We called it the RPM maneuver. And what we did is we approached the space station on the rendezvous. Is it's 600 feet away. We pitched the shuttle around in a 360-degree maneuver, so the astronauts on the space station could take pictures of our heat shield and the
0: Yes.
1: underside of the
0: Yes.
1: wing that that we can't see. And we found that we did have some damage. There were two, they're called gap fillers, that had popped out of our tiles. And it's a good thing we did that rendezvous pitch around maneuver, because we ended up doing a spacewalk to pull out those gap fillers. They would have been a hazard to us as we returned back to Earth. The space shuttle heats up to almost 3,000 degrees
0: Wow.
1: on the outside as we come back at a very, very high speed, 18,000 miles an hour. We go 25 times the speed of sound. And when we hit the upper atmosphere and we hit, you know, the very, I'm going to say, the air molecules in the upper atmosphere, this heat and this plasma develops around the outside of the shuttle or any spacecraft, which is why you must have a heat shield when you come back from orbit. And we knew that because we had done that maneuver and had done the spacewalk, we were pretty sure that we were very safe coming back and we weren't going to have any problems. And by the way, that maneuver was so successful that it was done on every other shuttle flight after ours until the end of the program.
0: What is it like going 18,000 miles an hour and 3,000 degrees and being out of contact. What is that moment like and how long does that last?
1: Yeah, it's pretty crazy. Well, when you first start coming home, you know, we're up at about 400,000 feet. So you were up so high that you cannot see really the speed because of the height that you're at. But as we got lower and lower, and I remember this in particular on my second mission, we were coming across the west coast of the United States. We were coming over Oregon, Idaho, Montana, and we were down probably around 200,000 feet, and we were just smoking. I have never seen anything go by that fast in my life. And of course, I've been flying airplanes since I was 20 years old. I've never seen anything go by that fast.
0: Go by you?
1: But looking down at the earth, I was looking at the forests of the northwest part of the United States.
0: Wow.
1: And, you know, you can imagine looking out the window of your car when you're going maybe 30 miles an hour, and then now you're going 100 miles an hour, and you look out the window, and everything's just kind of a blur.
0: And you're going 18,000 miles an hour.
1: Yes, wow. And you were gradually slowing down, and the primary method that the space shuttle slows down is just by slamming into the atmosphere. And the friction and the drag that we get from hitting the atmosphere is what slows us down. We call it angle of attack, but the relative wind hits the bottom of the shuttle at about 45 degrees angle. So we get a lot of drag that helps slow us down.
0: Do you get, I imagine you're getting jolted everywhere. Is that, and you're completely secured and locked down. What is the feeling that you have as you're coming back into the atmosphere? What's going on with your body?
1: Yeah, probably the biggest effect on the human body is the fact that you're now getting gravity again. Mm. And we would say there's a gravity storm going on. You know, we're coming back from zero gravity. And let's say my last flight, I was up there for 15 days. Wow. Which is enough to get, you know, pretty well adapted. And once gravity starts taking over, you find yourself pulled down into your seat. These big pressure suits that we're wearing get very heavy. The helmet gets very heavy. I have to keep raising my seat up because I keep getting pushed lower and lower into my seat. Mm-hmm. There really isn't a lot of turbulence coming back from space. There's a little bit of, I would say, low-level vibration. Most of the shaking and turbulence is on launch, is because you're kind of going straight up through the jet stream, but coming back is a little bit more, at least in the space shuttle, it's a little more calm. Now, today, the astronauts come back in capsules, and so they go through a much more intense gravity field, up to 5 Gs, which would be 5 times your weight.
0: Wow.
1: How would I describe that? Let's say you weigh 100 pounds for like round numbers. If you could sit on a weight scale coming back in one of these capsules, it would say 500. You would have that much pressure on your body coming home from space. And that's because the capsules come back at a lot steeper angle. For example, when the Artemis crew came back from the moon, they came back in the Orion capsule at a much steeper angle.
0: Right. That was phenomenal to watch, and I want to ask you, what was your favorite part of space travel?
1: My favorite part by far was looking back at the Earth. And you know, we had talked about that earlier, but that is really why I think space tourism is going to be very successful. People are going to want to go up there and have that experience of looking back at the Earth. And
0: that
1: and
0: already
1: floating.
0: Exists, right? Space tourism is a thing now.
1: Yeah, well, it's starting. See, right now, mm-hmm. one of the problems right now is it's so expensive to go to space, and also it's still very risky. But if you can compare like space travel to the early days of airplanes, you could see that the early days of airplanes were very risky, and it is in space today. But I think as more launches take place and more people fly, we get more data, we learn more, space is going to get cheaper and it's going to get safer. And I don't know when it's going to happen, hopefully in my lifetime,

0: people will be able to sign up to have an experience. Maybe even instead of going on a cruise ship, they'll say, well, I think I'm going to do a 9-day trip to the moon. And it takes 3 days to get to the moon. Maybe they could spend 3 days on the moon just having an experience and then 3 days back home.
1: Great. And there will not be a buffet because that thing is terrible. Is there?
0: I don't know what the moon food is going to be like, but you're probably not going to care about the food too much because it's going to be such a cool thing.
1: SpaceX is really doing a phenomenal job of that. I understand that you consult on various missions. Is that just through NASA or is that?
0: Yeah. So I have been on the NASA Advisory Council, also the National Space Council back. I was an advisor for them and also the national academies. I think it really helps to have an advice from people who've actually been there because sometimes astronauts are asked to do things that really aren't possible or maybe might be too risky or, you know, so it helps to have somebody in the room who's been there. Mm-hmm. And not that it makes you an expert on anything, but it makes you another part of a member of the team. And I find that some of the meetings I've been in, you got a bunch of engineers that want to do some kind of experiment and you're like, well, you know, you just probably can't do that. Or maybe we need to do it a different way.
1: Mm-hmm. That makes sense. So most of your consulting is back through NASA, not necessarily commercial space travel yet.
0: Yeah, so I'm independent. I am not, I know there's like a big initial public offering of SpaceX, and mm-hmm. that's kind of exciting for people. I try to stay out of that. I like to stay, you know, because of you know, what I've done in the past, I try to stay independent and not financially tied to any company.
1: Makes sense. All right, we're going to continue to come back with you and take some listener calls for our last half with you. Appreciate you being here with us. Eileen Collins is my guest. Again, the film is Space Woman, and you can check it out, where to see it, at spacewoman.film. It is streaming now live. We will be right back. 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

0: Looking for the truth?
1: Fox News. I'm Deborah Valentine. Two of at least a dozen people struck by gunfire during a street festival in Toledo, Ohio, are reported in critical condition. Toledo Police Lieutenant Dan Gerken.
2: 12 people being shot. That's the most I've been to a scene. I've been to a lot of scenes, but this is way over the top.
1: And Deputy Police Chief Joseph Heffernan says the two shooters who remain at large may have been shooting at each other. The FBI arresting three men accused of pledging allegiance to ISIS. Acting Attorney General Todd Blanche tells Saturday in America the case serves as a reminder.
3: It's a good reminder to the Americans that this fight is not over. There are still a lot of people that want to inject harm into this country and our citizens.
1: Federal authorities say the suspects discussed carrying out attacks against U.S. service members. Prosecutors also allege one of the men had his name written on an explosive projectile. 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
4: Hot again Sunday to finish out the weekend. Partly cloudy here overnight, middle to upper 60s. Mix of clouds and sunshine for us on Sunday and hot. Temperatures reaching highs in the low 90s Sunday afternoon. It'll stay hot as we look to the start of the business week. Partly sunny on Monday. Afternoon highs in the low part of the 90s. Partly sunny skies on Tuesday with afternoon highs in the upper 80s to near 90 degrees. And a chance of showers and storms as you look towards Wednesday. Highs upper 80s. I'm meteorologist Ken Boone from the Weather Channel on Newstalk 94.5 WPTI. Stay connected.
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0: welcome back to Coast AM. My guest is Eileen Collins. And I just want to ask you really quick about the film, Eileen. What was the impetus of creating this Space Woman film now? Hannah Berryman is the director, right? And what was the point of doing this film now? You have retired a little while ago, but tell me a little bit about that story.
1: Yeah, so I decided to write a book, and I never really wanted to write a book. I was always busy. I was raising my two children. I had retired from NASA, and I decided to do something a little less risky and, spend time with the family. And I turned down several opportunities to write a book because I was busy. Well, when the pandemic hit in 2020, all of my travel canceled. The whatever work was left went to Zoom. I was staying at home. I was getting bored. And I decided, you know what? I'm going to write that book that people keep asking me to write. And so it was really because of the pandemic. Now, I wrote the book. It came out at the end of 2021. And within a month of the book being published, I was contacted by producer Keith Haviland. And I know, at the time I had known of Keith Haviland, he has done many successful documentaries on aviation and space. Uh-huh. He had done one, for example, on Gene Cernan called The Last Man on the Moon. And that one I had seen, and I thought, wow, Keith Haviland was, I'm really impressed. I'm really flattered, but no, I don't think I want a documentary. No, thank you. and that was just not me. Well, I guess not much at promoting myself, but I more or less prefer like working on, maybe space related projects, but Keith kept asking. And so I checked with my husband, my brother, my sister, my children, and everybody said, yes, you have to do it. You got a great story. Don't just keep it all to yourself. And right. So about 6 months later, I told Keith, yes, I'll do it. He hired Hannah Berryman. We started filming around the fall of 2023. And it took quite a while. They went through all of the archives of NASA. They went through all of my archives. They did tons of interviews, lots of research. I'm actually very pleased with the final product. It turned out to be way better than anything I could have imagined.
0: It's really great, yes. And there's a lot of surprises in the film that I, of course, not going over here so people can actually go see it. But yes, there is a lot of great material that we haven't seen before, archived material, and you learn a lot. And then, of course, your whole story about your family, and that was quite a journey for everyone involved. And I really appreciate hearing from them and their perspectives and your daughter's journey and your son's and everything that your family had to experience from you being so not only a massive role model, but the discipline and the that came with that was admirable and challenging at the same time. I didn't know enough though about the actual flying of the shuttle and what that experience is like you being the commander in chief, commander up of the space shuttle. How technical is it to actually fly a space shuttle and to command the crew? That part, I know that wasn't the point of the film, but I am very curious about that.
1: Yeah, well, with the space shuttle program, it was highly technical. It mm-hmm. was very manual. We had to be able to, in our training, we always train for malfunctions and emergencies, but we had to be able to identify what is going wrong with this space shuttle, whether it's on your propulsion system, maybe your electrical, your hydraulics, your environmental systems, your computer systems. We had to be able to identify what was going on and then decide which procedure to run and then successfully run a procedure to, prevent something worse from happening, maybe even save your life. And we trained over and over again in simulators. And so it was very technical, which is why it took so long. Now, fortunately, today's spacecraft are, I'm going to say, more computer controlled, where the computers today are much more advanced and they can actually identify problems for you and even run procedures for you. But back in the shuttle days, you know, like everybody, all the parents like to say it was harder for me mm-hmm. when I had to walk uphill both ways to school. And that's kind of what it sounds like. But yes, the training was very difficult. And the other thing was we had to train to land, fly the space shuttle back from space and land the shuttle. And of the 135 space shuttle missions, of course, we had two accidents, so there were 133 landings. All of them were landed by the commander by hand in the traditional way, like how you land an airplane. And the way we train, because you can't just train for that. I mean, how do you do that? So we did that in simulators and in a Gulfstream airplane, which was actually an in-flight simulator, over and over again. In fact, to fly as commander of a space shuttle, you have to have 1,000 approaches and landings in the Gulfstream in-flight simulator before you can fly as a space shuttle commander. That's how technical it was and very difficult to land the space shuttle. But by the time we had trained enough, it, you know, became easy because it kind of became a second nature. You only get one shot at it. Most people know we didn't have engines coming back, so we couldn't go around. We had to landed on the first attempt.
0: And they've now moved those entries to a capsule. Is there a reason for that?
1: Yeah, there's a big reason for that. I love that question. The space shuttle was very versatile. It was able to do a lot of things, but it was also a very risky design. Mm. For example, on the Challenger accident, the crew, because of the design of the space shuttle, the crew did not have an ejection system. No crew escape on launch. Oh. And to

0: And in the crew did not know about that. But today's designs, where the capsule is on top, there's no way that you can damage that heat shield. So that is much safer. A protected heat shield on these capsules is much, it's just a much safer design. It's not quite as versatile as the shuttle. And of course, it's not as big as the shuttle.
1: Right.
0: But the crew is, it's just a safer design.
1: A smaller crew though, too, because of the size.
0: A smaller crew, that's right. Mm-hmm. They can, like, for example, the Orion capsule can only take 4 at the most, and we could take up to 8 on the space shuttle.
1: Right. But they didn't know, the crew didn't know about the damage to the heat shield. How did they find that out post?
0: So that's a really interesting story. We probably don't have time to go through the whole thing, but the crew did not know they had damage. But there were some people, some of the engineers had suspicion that there was damage because they thought they saw through a camera view. They thought they saw the damage happen. And they tried to get the Space Force, well, Space Command back in those days, to photograph the shuttle in space. But it never happened. They never took the pictures. So they never knew that the Columbia had damage. So when the crew never knew. So when the Columbia was coming home, it tumbled out. The heat, the plasma from the heat got through that hole or that crack under the wing, and it melted the aluminum substructure of the wing, and the wing broke off, and they tumbled out of control, and the crew never knew what happened, and there's no way they could have survived that.
1: It was so fast.
0: And which is why, you know, we had talked earlier in our conversation about why we did that rendezvous pitch around maneuver. So this crew on the space station could look at our underside and see that we had a safe heat shield.
1: Wow. What it really does bring nations together. When you're in space, it must be neutral. You're helping each other in a way. I mean, is that the case?
0: Yes. Yes. You know, this is a whole area of space exploration is very international. And I have friends all around the world. I have friends in Russia, Italy, France, Germany, Japan. Those are the countries that are probably the biggest contributors to the International Space Station, but there's many more. And we like to think that we're above politics. You know, we are literally above politics. We're way up in space. Right. And I love the fact that we have a common mission, that we can work together, even though we have different languages. We all have the same love of space exploration. But as time goes on, we're seeing that, you know, maybe space is becoming an extension of the military environment on Earth. There is a race back to the moon right now. We do not work with China in space. And that has to do more with the politics on Earth, because China does have a space program. They have a space station, which astronauts are on board right now on the Chinese space station, but we don't work together with them. And that's for political reasons. And we are now in a race to the moon. Is China going to get to the moon before we get back there? And whoever gets to the moon first, maybe we'll get to set the rules. Or maybe, hopefully, no one will claim that the moon belongs to them or part of the moon belongs to them.
1: Right.
0: No, we do have treaties. The Outer Space Treaty, all the way back to 1967, says no country that signed the treaty will ever claim any part of outer space for itself. That treaty was a long time ago. And, well, you know, I'm watching this whole thing unfold, and it's going to be very interesting as the years go by and we see nations landing on the moon. How are we going to handle that in the resources on the moon? If there is anything there that's, you know, I want to say profitable or maybe of national security or military purposes, our country's going to want to claim part of the moon or maybe the space around the moon or even Mars. So we'll see. Can't predict the future, but it's going to be interesting.
1: There's certainly a lot to learn. I never got to callers. I want to just get to one of our callers, Tim from Alberta, Canada. Hi, Tim. Sorry, I've been wanting to get to you. Tell me, do you have a question for Eileen Collins?

0: Eileen, you're named after my mother, Eileen. Mm-hmm. She was born in 1917, so she'd be 110 up there. She's passed away in 99. But here's something interesting. I'm ex-military. My wife did 35 years. I live just 3 miles away from a Cold Lake base. The Maple Flag exercises, you might have heard of those with your military time. But my cousin flew here also at Cold Lake. He flew 104s. He got out in 1965 in the military, joined United Airlines, and he ended up doing a full career there, and he retired, mm-hmm. I think, in 1999. But what he did, he was flying one of the first bunch of guys that were flying the 747s, which was a big jet at that time, early 70s, I think it was. So NASA used him in the the shuttle simulator. Because, you know, he was a heavy pilot, heavily of the time. So he was training astronauts, NASA astronauts, on handling, you know, a large aircraft.
1: Is your question about...
0: His name was Dale Cram. Did you ever run across him?
1: Oh.
2: Well, yeah. Hi, Tim. Yeah, I haven't run across Dale, but I do remember flying... The astronauts did fly heavy aircraft, a heavy aircraft training. In my case, we flew the KC-135. And it was mostly because the astronauts are primarily fighter pilots, and to give them an opportunity to handle a heavy aircraft like the space shuttle. And yeah, thank you for your story. I'm very familiar with Cold Lake, and we've got the Flight Test Center up there in Canada with a lot of cool airplanes, and I've had a lot of friends assigned up there.
1: Wow, that's, I mean, such a fascinating world where it really gives you a different perspective. Just to quickly ask and to touch base on your family and all that you all sacrificed, would you ever take it back? I mean, would you choose a different path? Would you have any regrets on what you did?
2: Oh, wow. Yeah, that's really interesting question to think about. I would say no, that I wouldn't really change anything. I was a very, you know, maybe I wouldn't change any events that happened, because I think it turned out great in the end for me. But I would say that I was a very impatient person. I wouldn't say I had a lot of anxiety, but I was always like hurry, hurry, hurry, trying to get a lot of things done quickly. And I never really needed to be that way. And I think maybe taking time and looking around and getting to know people a little, you know, maybe I would change that and be a little more of a people person. I think now that I'm older, I am more of a people person. And when I was younger, I was very mission oriented and very, you know, productivity, get things done. How many things can I get done?
1: Yeah.
2: It, you know, by a certain date. And I've chilled out a lot.
1: Well, I definitely can relate. What advice do you have for women and young girls and so forth? What would you say that they could take away from watching Space Woman?
2: Yeah, well, first of all, watch Space Woman. It's 90 minutes long. The music is great. Mm-hmm. We had Marcelo Zarvis, composer, wrote the music. He did a beautiful job. But, you know, the other thing that I would add, and advice really for everybody, is read books about things that you're interested in. Because, you know, people often ask, you know, young people, like, I'm not sure what I want to do with my life. Or, you know, I think we spend too much time on our phones today. I was, you know, walking through the gym this morning, and I saw these two little girls. They were probably 7 and 8 years old, sitting there, and they're both scrolling on their phones. Mm. And I thought, oh my God, what are they doing? And I went and I looked over one of the girl's shoulders, and she's looking at pictures on her phone, like scroll, scroll, scroll. And you know, that was just one incident there, but it's kind of gotten to be taking up too much of our time on our phones. I say read books. I read a lot of science fiction as a kid. Today, I like to read history. I read biographies of people that did great things in their life. And I think that reading books will calm your anxiety. It gives you imagination.
1: Imagination, yes. That's one of the things we don't have a lot of when we are looking in our phones, because it's all done for us. I just want to say thank you, Eileen Collins, for being such an amazing role model, an incredible figure, all of the ceilings that you broke. And thank you so much for being a fabulous guest. I could talk to you for another 4 hours, but I appreciate you being on tonight. and spacewoman.film is where they can find it. Thank you, Eileen.
2: Thanks, Lisa. I enjoyed it.
1: Oh, I'm so glad. So did I. All right. We will be back with my next guest when we come back on Coast to Coast AM. I am looking forward to having you join me. All right. 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
12: A mass shooting. I'm Deborah Valentine, Fox News. 12 people shot when gunfire erupted during a street festival in Toledo, Ohio on Saturday. Police say two of the victims are in critical condition. Deputy Police Chief Joseph Henriden says an investigation is ongoing.
13: We're going to dissect what happened and who was responsible, and certainly the motives are going to be one of them. You know, why would somebody do something like this? It's just horrible.
12: The deputy chief also says the scene is secure. No one is in custody at this time. Police are asking for the public's help with information that may lead to a suspect or suspects. More attacks between the U.S. and Iran, and new video from CENTCOM showing the strikes.
14: A new round of U.S. and Iranian strikes is placing further strain on an already fragile ceasefire between Washington and Tehran. U.S. Central Command releasing video showing what it describes as defensive strikes on Iranian coastal surveillance radar sites. It comes after Iran allegedly launched drones towards the Strait of Hormuz. Tehran responded to the attacks with a new wave of strikes on U.S. bases and military facilities in Kuwait and Bahrain. All this happening as Pakistan mediators are in Iran trying to find a breakthrough on a deadlocked peace deal.
12: Fox's Chanley Panner reporting. Ahead of the midterm elections, certain lawmakers are pushing for abolishing ICE. Border czar Tom Homan on Fox's My View with Lara Trump reacts.
15: Good luck with that. I don't think it's ever going to happen, but it concerns me why all of a sudden you got so many people jumping on board abolishing ICE. My theory is because you're upset. We're upset they're ruining their long-term plans.
12: The House expected to vote this week on $70 billion in funding for ICE and Border Patrol following Senate approval last week. 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
16: 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Next Wednesday, the debut of the Netflix reality competition, Outlast, The Jungle. Next Thursday on Netflix, the fifth season start of Sweet Magnolias. Next Friday, the Netflix documentary Maternal Instinct, as well as the South African drama The Polygamist. Next Monday on Hulu, the start of the comedy Alice and Steve. Next Wednesday on Paramount Plus, the fifth season premiere of All the Queen's Men. Next Wednesday over on Amazon Prime Video, the start of the romance drama Every Year After. And next Friday on Hulu and Disney Plus, the sixth season summer debut of Celebrity Wheel of Fortune.
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0: 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And rising up to number 1 is the new Spider-Man Universe show, Spider-Noir, starring Nicolas Cage on Amazon Prime Video. 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
17: Hot again Sunday to finish out the weekend. Partly cloudy here overnight, middle to upper 60s. Mix of clouds and sunshine for us on Sunday, and hot. Temperatures reaching highs in the low 90s Sunday afternoon. It'll stay hot as we look to the start of the business week. Partly sunny on Monday. Afternoon highs in the low part of the 90s. Partly sunny skies on Tuesday with afternoon highs in the upper 80s to near 90 degrees. And a chance of showers and storms as you look towards Wednesday. Highs upper 80s. I'm meteorologist Ken Boone from the Weather Channel on Newstalk 94.5 WPTI. Stay connected.
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1: Welcome back to Coast AM. I always love Boston. When it comes on, I just cannot stop. I love it. I could just listen to this whole album all night. We just do that for the next couple of days. We are going to be joined by Bill Beam. He is joining us next. How would you know if you are under a spiritual attack or if someone has placed a curse on you, or maybe things are constantly going wrong in your life, or you're blocked from success and you just cannot figure out why? This could be the case. Bill is joining us tonight. He is a world-renowned exorcist and spiritual deliverance minister, and he is known as the spiritual warrior, and he has helped thousands of people remove curses, blocks, attachments, obsession. It all goes to, it could be the cause of addiction, all sorts of things. So we're going to find out how to rise above that, which is the name of his most recent book, Rise Above It. We will be right back with Bill Beam and hopefully more Boston when we come back after the break. I'm Lisa Garr. 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

0: Welcome back to Coast AM. I am Lisa Garr, and my guest is Bill Bean. He is a favorite of this show. He is a world-renowned exorcist and spiritual deliverance minister. He's known as the spiritual warrior because he has helped thousands of people remove curses and blocks and attachments and obsession and all of that to demonic possession. He's also an internationally known author. He has a new book out that is called Rise Above It, which is amazing. And he's going to talk with us about how do we know. Bill, welcome to the show. Welcome back, I should say. Thanks for joining me as a host.
1: Thank you so much, Lisa. It's an honor and a pleasure to be on with you. It's always great to be back on Coast. And I have never-ending content because the content is always
0: relevant.
1: Multiplying and relevant, yes.
0: Yeah,
1: it never ends.
0: How did you get even started? And I'm sure you've told the story before, but I would love to know it from my perspective. How did you learn about this? I mean, what did you do as a child that got you so interested in spirituality and deliverance and exorcism and so forth?
1: Well, I've told this story almost about 3,000 times in my life and career, so we'll tell it again.
0: 3,001. You got it.
1: Yeah. I didn't choose this. Unfortunately, my family was destroyed by demonic forces, and I was nearly destroyed as well. I suffered regular physical attacks from demonic entities between ages 5 and 12, and I've written 12 books. My first book, it's called Dark Force. And that describes the story. But when I'd written that book, I didn't realize, and it was after I'd written the book, that a family member came to me. This is very difficult, Lisa, for some people to talk about. When most people suffer severe traumas, mm-hmm. they don't like talking about it and they don't want to open up about it. But after I'd written the book, a family member came to me and said, well, you know, this really goes back further than you think. I said, well, okay, as a reliable source. And he told me that two family members, well over 100 years ago, had actually conjured up these evil forces through invitation, invocation, and there are several ways to do that. And that's really the origins of it. It came onto the family, both sides of the family, and it created just an unfathomable amount of damage, untimely deaths, mysterious deaths, again, physical attacks. I just stated that I was physically attacked by demonic entities between ages 5 and 12. Well, my mother suffered far greater than I did. And I've been involved in thousands of cases now worldwide over the last 20 years or so.
0: 20 years.
1: And I have to tell you that I have yet to see a case that was as severe as my own mother's case and what she went through and the amount of attack that she had sustained on a regular basis, which ultimately led to her untimely death. Neither of my parents lived to see the age of 50. My mother died at age 44 from a cerebral hemorrhage, which I can guarantee you the amount of stress and pressure and attack that she was under in the family contributed to that. And my dad was shot to death at age 48. And many other family members met untimely tragic deaths as well. Mm-hmm. And it's a real tragedy, but the journey, and make no mistake, I could not be where I'm at right now and helping others had I not been there to suffer. It was all a part of my journey. We all have a journey in life for the better and for the worse. And so I firmly believe this. I believe that God chose this for me before I came into this world because I suffered adversity, you know, even as an infant. It seemed like the devil was trying to kill me before I got to where I am right now, to where God has me to be in helping other people. So it was, we all have a journey in life. It was all part of my journey. And it really has, and this is why I believe God chose me for this, is that when people contact me for help, And then when we meet, it's there's an instant, in most cases, there's an instant bond that takes place because these people know they can trust me. They know that I've been there. They know that I have suffered. Yes. Mm-hmm. And so we can form a bond because they know that I have suffered. And that is so important because when people suffer, they don't trust and they don't want to talk about it.
0: Because no one will understand that hasn't been through it.
1: Correct.
0: And yeah. And it is how you at some point, though, became stronger and got your seniority over these demonic forces at a very young age, actually.
1: Yes.
0: Very
1: age 13. Mm-hmm. So again, here I am, this kid that, and it was the family was totally dysfunctional as well. My parents were very good people. They believed in God, but we didn't have any religious background. We didn't attend church. We were never baptized. I'd never read the Bible or anything like that. We had a Bible in the house, but you know, we were not religious people. And my father was a very good man who made horrific mistakes in life. Mm-hmm. And I really, looking back on this, Lisa, I believe firmly, my dad was a man's man. He was a very strong individual, and he was not afraid of anyone or anything, and he was a fighter. And yet at the same time, as these events were taking place, and I'd written in the book that it all began when my family and I moved into a three-bedroom ranch-style home located in Glen Burnie, Maryland, in a community called Herondale. But as I stated a few minutes ago, it goes much further back. But I could tell you this. I believe that my parents were led to that house by those demonic forces, and that's why it was so severe. I can recall, I was 4 years old when we moved in. My sister was 13, and I recall she and I standing there looking at that house. It was located at the bottom of a downhill cul-de-sac and had a very long and deep ravine that stretched for several miles, and there was a lot of rumors about occultic, satanic things taking place there, Bigfoot sightings, UFOs, you name it. There was a lot of things that took place there. And the house itself just had this aura about it. You just could feel it. And to this day, there are people that go there and they say the same thing, that you don't even have to walk in there. It just has this aura about it and you can feel it. And so we felt the evil from the beginning. The house was semi-dilapidated. My father, William Bean Sr., was a master carpenter, and he saw it as a restoration project. But my parents back then, they were social drinkers. And back in the 60s and 70s, families had house parties, and people came in, they drank, they smoked. You'd have a cloud of smoke in the house and all this stuff. That was not unusual. But it became unusual when my dad came under attack, and he was the first one. And I understand this now. They wanted to get rid of the strong one out of the family, and then it would be a cakewalk after that. So my dad came under spiritual attack, and he was a man that was used to being in control of every situation until this started. And I do believe that this led to him really dumb. And again, my parents were social drinkers, but all of a sudden now he is expanding his drinking, and he's going into that world. And it was a world of alcoholism to where he completely got lost.
0: Where the spirits can come in.
1: Mm-hmm. Correct. Mm-hmm. And so I really believe now, look, we all have free will and we're free to make our choices. And he made wrong and bad choices. But at the same time, when those choices take place, then the devil could send demons in to amplify and magnify the situation, because the whole playbook, and he does have a playbook, and this is out of his playbook, is to wear people down and to kill them and rob them and destroy them. So this is all out of the devil's playbook. So my the short of it here, I'm trying not to go too long in this, but the short of it is that my dad had become a raging alcoholic who was losing everything, including his business and family. And he began to physically abuse my mother on a regular basis between the years of 1973 and 1975. He nearly killed her on several occasions. And it was only by the power of God, I believe, that kept my mother alive. But I can recall being 8 years old, having to run out of the house to go to a neighbor's to get the police call of my own father because he was viciously beating my mother. This was horrible. And So the level of trauma just from those events was off the charts. Now, when you couple that with real demonic physical attacks that I had sustained for so long, I'm really a walking miracle man, to be honest with you. It's amazing that I'm still here on planet Earth, and that is by the power and protection of God. Or I could have lost my mind and be institutionalized.
0: Very easily.
1: And yeah. I praise God for it. But again, so when I share these stories and people read this and they come to understand this, then they can automatically trust me because they say, wow, you know, this guy has been through all these things. But yet at the same time, God was always there.

0: protect me and to keep me from destruction. And then he saved me and transformed my life and then put this calling on my life. So it's been a long road, and I suffered greatly, as I'm relaying to you right now. But through it all, the greatest decision that I ever made in my life, and believe me, after these tragedies took place, and this was after we lived in that house for 10 years, Lisa, I can't fathom it. 10 years of that type of abuse that went. But after a while, you get used to it. You take it in stride. And as crazy as that might sound, it's true. I equated it.
1: You get adapted to it. That's
0: correct. I equated it to being prisoners in a POW camp or something. You just, after a while, you just sort of get numb and adjust to it.
1: Well, that's what coping mechanisms are called. Yeah,
0: exactly, Lisa. So we expected these things to happen. They did happen. There was so much. And at the same time, my poor mother was not only suffering these beatings, but she was very ill. She had gotten very ill from the time that we had moved into the house in 1970, and she had developed high blood pressure, which led to a series of strokes and ultimately kidney failure. And so my mother was very, very ill throughout the whole thing. So that in itself was very sad and tragic.
1: Let me ask you a question about the how you were the one that broke the cycle of this whole family pattern. What did you do at 13? Like, how did you become the hero over this experience?
0: Well, after, and I've found this in many other cases since, in some cases, not all, in some, but when a person is victimized over and over and over, and when you're exposed to this level of trauma, I know for me, I got to a breaking point to where I snapped one day, and the catalyst for this whole thing, and God was in the details, right before this had happened, and this was throughout over the July 4th holiday, you know, days there around 1979. Prior to that, just prior to that, my father left home when I was 9 years old. Thank God he left, because if he'd stayed, I'm convinced he would have killed my mother. But he left home. He moved to Florida, and his brother, my Uncle Clifford, was a devout Christian, and he was a pillar of the community. He was very high level in the church. And so that visit, and I didn't even want to go on that visit, but my younger brother loved my dad unconditionally. I'm sorry to say to you that during that period of time, I absolutely hated my father for the things that he had done. I loathed him. I'm happy to tell you that I was able to forgive him before his untimely death. I'm thankful for that. But during that time period, it ended up being such a blessing, because while in Florida, I had a talk with my Uncle Clifford, and he was aware of what was taking place in the house. And we sat down, we started to discuss this. And he said to me, "You can take power and authority over these things. You can invoke the power of God over this in Jesus' name and take power and authority over it, and it can change your life. You can become empowered." And I really took these words that he was saying to me to heart. And for the very first time in my life, I was 13 at the time, for the very first time, I felt a sense of empowerment and perhaps a sense of hope. So we had a long talk, and the more he talked, the more I took it in and took it to heart that, you know, I was really starting to develop some faith, and it was empowering me. Now, little did I know that immediately after my return back to the house, that I would engage in my first battle against these demonic forces. And that's exactly what had happened. So on the day that we returned back to the house, my brother went outside to play. He's a few years younger than I. He went outside to play. My mother was in the house with, she had a new man in her life at that time, and he was very similar to my father, really tough individual, former boxer. And her mom, my grandmom, was present. And then her sister came over with her boyfriend. So it was five adults. I was 13. My mother invited them over because she wanted to show them a painting. There was a painting that was created of my sister at age three. And that painting hung on the wall for many years in that house. And on one day, Suddenly the painting had changed, and it was as if it came to life, and the eyes looked like they were alive, and the little innocent smile from the three-year-old girl in the light blue dress in the painting had changed to this sneer, this demonic-looking sneer. So my mother had taken it off the wall. She put it in the closet in her bedroom. And so she's invited everybody to come over to see this. We've just returned from Florida. My brother's outside playing. I'm in the house. My mother goes down the hallway to retrieve the painting, and we hear this loud crash. We go running down there. An unseen force had picked her up by the back of her neck and thrown her through the air. She landed into her makeup table. She was scratched. She was cut open. She was bruised. She was injured. And at that point, something snapped. I was so enraged to see my mother hurt like that. And all the years of abuse, all the years of fear. I lived in the fear-based, trauma-based. Mm-hmm. We all did.
1: Yeah.
0: And it snapped that day. And I must note also that during the last 16 months that we lived there, we had a priest involved, and he was coming to the house regularly and bringing jars of holy water to the house as well. So I know we're coming on the break, and
1: yes,
0: I'll continue when we
1: are.
0: Come back.
1: Oh, you're such a great guest because you understand this. The break is coming up. We will be right back with Bill Bean to continue this great story when we come back. 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

0: looking for the truth?
1: News. I'm Chris DeMeo. At least a dozen people shot at a street festival in Toledo, Ohio, Saturday. Police say they're searching for suspects. No motive has been identified. An investigation continues. Cuba's former leader, Raul Castro, making his first public appearance after being indicted on murder charges.
2: Castro making his first public appearance since the U.S. indicted him on murder charges last month. State media showing the 95-year-old at a celebration in Havana Friday. The Trump administration alleges Castro ordered the 1996 shootdown of planes flown by Cuban exiles. The indictment is part of an escalating U.S. campaign against Cuba's government.
1: Fox's Chanley Painter. Castro's charges were conspiracy to kill U.S. nationals, murder, and destruction of aircraft. Stanley Cup playoffs game 3. Vegas Golden Knights topped the Carolina Hurricanes in overtime 5-4. 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
3: Hot again Sunday to finish out the weekend. Partly cloudy here overnight, middle to upper 60s. Mix of clouds and sunshine for us on Sunday and hot. Temperatures reaching highs in the low 90s Sunday afternoon. It'll stay hot as we look to the start of the business week. Partly sunny on Monday, afternoon highs in the low part of the 90s. Partly sunny skies on Tuesday with afternoon highs in the upper 80s to near 90 degrees. And a chance of showers and storms as you look towards Wednesday. Highs upper 80s. I'm meteorologist Ken Boone from the Weather Channel on Newstalk 94.5 WPTI. Stay connected.
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0: Welcome back to Coast AM. Before the break, Bill, we were talking about how you were breaking the cycle of this experience, this family experience that you've had. And then I really want to get into how do we notice the signs of spiritual attacks on us? But first, let's finish the story because it's, I want to hear you have overcome this ridiculous experience for your, that your family had endured for 13 years at that point, as long as you were alive.
1: And further back, I found out that my mother actually lived in that area as a teenager. So she had pre-exposure to the area, and she and her family had paranormal supernatural experiences as well. But I have to add something else.
0: Yes.
1: This is really interesting. As I was describing the events that were taking place, now we had storms that came through here earlier this evening. But as I was describing that, there was this sudden driving rain that started hitting the window in my office, and it was hitting it so hard that during the break, Donna had said she thought you heard a typewriter.
0: I know.
1: Or
0: I'm like, how is he typing and talking at the same time?
1: It was the rain that was hitting the window with tremendous force as I was telling the story. And wouldn't you know, as soon as we went to break, it stopped.
0: I was really wondering what that was. Just somebody else in the room typing?
1: No.
0: Because you were focused. You were talking to me.
1: Yeah.
0: Where are you located? Are you still in Maryland?
1: I'm located in Annapolis, Maryland. that is bizarre because when we started the interview, there was no rain. But yet when I got into telling what I'm about to finish here, this driving rain suddenly developed and it was striking the windows very hard in my office. And that was the sound that you were hearing, and I'm sure your listeners were hearing it as well.
0: Yeah, that was really, I was very confused because I knew you couldn't have been typing because you were talking.
1: Nope. And it stopped the moment that we went to break.
0: I almost asked you about it. All right, so tell me what you did to defend yourself.
1: I was enraged. It really wasn't at that point in defense of myself. It was in defense or in anger of just seeing my mother attacked in that way and knowing that she was hurt, knowing that she had been hurt many times prior to that, knowing that she was under that level of attack and suffering, it all just finally came to a head. And our God is an awesome God and his timing is perfect. So that timely meeting with my Uncle Clifford and how he relayed to me that we could take power and authority over these things really resonated with me. So at that point, I grabbed the Bible. Now, again, I didn't know anything about the Bible. I'd known more than skim the Bible, but I grabbed a cross and the Bible and one of those mason jars of holy water that the priest was bringing to the house. He told my mother anytime that she saw or felt or heard something to throw the holy water in that direction. But anyway, I grabbed that. And here's where I made my mistake, Lisa, because I understand it very well now, and I am an expert when it comes to these matters, and I don't say that as a braggart. I say that because it's true, because the experiences that I've had and now the experiences that I have in helping others. So at that point, I should have been binding and rebuking and casting them out, but my mistake was I was calling them out. I commanded them to show themselves. And let me tell you, it was like a scene from a horror film. Doors started opening and slamming. Things were falling off the walls. The adults, before I did that, Richard and I helped my mother up. And then, you know, I was absolutely enraged. I'd never felt rage like that before. And so once we got my mother up, Richard wanted to take her to the hospital. That was her boyfriend at the time. He wanted to take her to the hospital. She refused to go to the hospital. I then leave them and go and grab the Bible, the cross, and the mason jar of holy water. Mm-hmm. And I began to call these things out. So now it's like a scene from a horror film. And the adults, there's five adults. I'm 13 years old. There's five adults. They're terrified. They're following me up the hallway as all this chaos is taking place. And then we get to the end of the hallway. If you go left, you're in the living room. If you go right, you're in the dining room. And there's a small galley kitchen off to the right of that. I went left into the living room. The adults went right into the dining room. And at that point, as I commanded and continued to command and demand these entities to show themselves, well, guess what? They appeared. It was four entities that appeared in greenish beams of light. Think Star Trek, that type of beam me up kind of stuff. Mm-hmm. They appeared in these greenish, yellowish beams of light. And the first entity, and I'd seen, and we all saw these entities many times before. The first entity was in a black suit. He had black hair, black beard, sometimes wore a hat, other times didn't. He didn't have a hat on at this time. And he had, again, chalky white skin, very pale chalky white skin, black eyes. The entity beside him was, and he was regularly attacking my mother. And the entity beside him was another one that was regularly attacking my mother.
0: Did the adults see these or just
1: yeah.
0: you?
1: No. We all saw it. Okay. This entity had reddish, like curly red hair. Again, chalky white skin, black eyes, and had a long scar down the side, left side of its face. The third entity was a female in a long dark hair, a black gown, sharp facial features, had the look of a witch. And then the fourth entity was what we called the dark force entity, which was a black hooded entity with glowing red eyes. And we clearly, myself and the five adults behind me, clearly saw these entities for, I would guess, 3 seconds. Mm-hmm. And then they just didn't suddenly vanish. They dissipated. They dissipated. So it wasn't like we saw them and then they're magically gone. These forms were dissipating until they were gone. And when they did leave, the beam of light, the four beams of light that they were in, dissipated and vanished with them. And then a peace came over the house and we ended up leaving. We went over to Richard's house for the weekend and we came back after that. And there's a whole lot more things that took place after that we don't have time to go into. But that was the beginning of, I would say, Bill being the spiritual warrior. That's where it started. And I believe, again, Lisa, when I look back on this, I think God was testing me there to see if, in fact, I could be who he wanted me and needed me to be. And so that was a major, major test. At 13, and I made a huge mistake in not binding and rebuking and casting them out, but commanding them to

0: and some of my other books as well, I've learned this through experience that we can invoke the power of God over evil. And when we do that, it requires A, real faith, B, a real authentic relationship with God, and C, having that level of trust and knowing that God's with us and for us. And if we invoke his power, then he can do miraculous things through us, including binding, rebuking, and evicting demonic entities. And the key to this whole thing, yes, is faith, but another key to it is fear. So to that point, for 13 years prior to that day, I had lived in the fear-based, trauma-based way of thinking and living. My whole family was under siege, so they were in the fear-based, trauma-based as well. Mm-hmm. And we, human beings, and all life, I might add, in my opinion, we are electrical animated beings. We operate on frequency and vibration, and we all have energy fields. Whether people want to believe this or not, it doesn't negate the truth in this matter. So the devil is a master at manipulating the frequencies and vibrations in our energy fields. So if we, and this is why when people come under demonic attack, it will start with, I saw this ghost, or I saw this, you know, or I heard a disembodied voice. I saw this form, you know, this black figure. Something called my name, something grabbed me, something scratched me, something touched me, something moved this. I heard a voice speaking to me. These are all little parlor tricks. And the devil uses these tactics because they are fear-based, trauma-based, and they're bully tactics. And the devil wants to, when he sends those demons in, to attack a target. And sometimes it could be an individual, or sometimes it could be a whole family. I've dealt with the whole scope of it and spectrum of it. And so it is designed to get the person into a state of fear, because when we get into a state of fear, our frequency and vibration is lowered, and it makes us wide open and vulnerable for demonic attack. This is what the devil does. This is how he operates. He's got a playbook and he uses it. And I can't tell you how many times now I've seen the same tactics and formula over and over and over, and it works like a charm, because it's about getting people scared, confused, and off balance. And when that takes place, then it's a game of wear down, and they will wear the target down. Their agenda is to wear the target down to the point to where the person gives up the will to fight and then the will to live. And that's how a full demonic possession could take place.
1: Ah, so it's that breaking down, breaking down, breaking down. So then what is the opposite? If you are in this place of fear, how do you turn it into a place of strength? And I guess you call it rebuking, but refusing, casting away. How do you find that strength if you're already in a place of fear?
0: Well, it's not easy. I'll tell you that right now from personal experience. It is not easy, but we can rise above it. Pardon the pun, but it's true. We can rise above it. And the way that we can rise above it is through faith. So if we can, and this is very difficult. This, I would equate this to being a drug addict or an alcoholic or something. Mm-hmm. It is not impossible to break addiction, but it's very, very difficult. Very difficult. So people can become addicted to the fear and to the trauma. When you suffer like that, you expect it. I know I did. I said, well, this is my life. This is what I am resigned to. And this is what it is. So then you accept that as normal. That is not normal. And God does not want that for us. He wants us to have a good and blessed life. He wants us to have peace. And he wants us to come to him in our darkest hour. So when we do that, and we say, the greatest decision I ever made in my life, Lisa, was to make God first. And I mean, you can go to church all day long. I go to church 24/7. Well, you can do that. But if you don't have real faith, you are wasting your time. The church is within. So the church, so Jesus always said, the kingdom of God or the kingdom of heaven is within. Well, it's true. That's where the real church is. It's in our temple and it is in our spirit. And when we human beings, we have free will. God created us with free will. So we have

0: freedom of choice. But if we freely choose to go back to God, make him first, keep him first, then we will be under the blessings of Deuteronomy 28. I suggest for those of you who've never read that, go read Deuteronomy 28. You'll see the blessing part and then the curses if you don't hearken unto his voice. And then you want to be under the blessing and protection and favor of Deuteronomy 28 and also Psalm 91. So this is how I live my life now. I am under Psalm 146:3. I place my faith and trust in God only. And I am under the blessings of Deuteronomy 28. And I'm under the protection of Psalm 91. I've been in so many life-threatening situations throughout my entire lifetime. You wouldn't believe it, Lisa. I've written about it in many of my books, and it's all true. I've disarmed gunmen. I've had people try to stab me. I have been stabbed before. I've been hit with bottles, shovels, baseball bats, you name it. I've been in a couple hundred fights probably throughout my lifetime. I'm not proud of that, but I was in. So this is amazing in itself. On that day at age 13, I become this warrior, and I praise God for having worked through me. Well, that carried over into the rest of my life, and I entered into the bar business for like nearly 25 years as a bar bouncer and head of securities. I had this mission even then to protect people.
1: To see spirits, and spirits come out.
0: You better believe it. And through all of that, I was in many life-threatening situations. But then when I became this spiritual warrior and went into ministry full-time, I've been in many life-threatening situations since then. I've gone in the homes of people with pulled guns and said, I want to shoot you right now. You better take this. And people that tried to slash me and stab me and attack me, hit me with objects. You wouldn't believe it. I've experienced people spitting on me, projectile vomiting, you name it. I have seen it and experienced it all. And I've had every type of paranormal, supernatural experience with in every type of way you can think of. And whether that is with real angels that I've had real interactions with, real demons that I've had real interactions with, beings that look non-human, that people would call them aliens, I guess, UFOs, Bigfoot, Sasquatch, Sabe, all these beings. I have had all these interactions and all these types of experiences and more. And it is all a part of why God chose me to be this spiritual warrior and continue on this journey. I've been like, it's been like a never ending. It's funny you have Boston playing there. I equate my journey over the last 20 years as the spiritual warrior as being on a never ending concert tour. I have been everywhere to every major city, every small town, every community, every place you can think of. And it is never ending. People reach out to me from all over the world. I've helped people in 60 other countries and counting as well.
1: It's a big service. I mean, this is a huge...
0: It is a big service. Yes. And now I say this in relaying this story to you, but at the same time, I'm very thankful that God chose me.
1: Yes.
0: I'm very thankful that he works through me in this way to help people. And make no mistake, I'm sharing with you how you can take power and authority over this, but that's personally. If you want to do something on this scale, it has to be a calling from God. Otherwise, the results could be disastrous.
1: Well, we're going to talk when we come back from the break how to notice the warning signs if you are under spiritual attack, along with how to stop it. So we're going to find out more from the expert, Bill Bean, the spiritual warrior. When we come back, you're listening to Coast to Coast AM.

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6: Bullets fly at a street fair. I'm Chris DeMeo, Fox News. At least 12 people are shot at a street festival in Toledo, Ohio on Saturday.
7: Appears as though there was at least two shooters. I think they were probably shooting at each other. What ended up happening was 12 people were struck with bullets. That's what we have right now. Two of them critical.
6: Toledo Deputy Police Chief Joseph Hefferman, an investigation continues. The primaries may be over in California, but the race isn't done just yet.
8: A Los Angeles Department of Justice official is debunking baseless social media claims that Republican mayoral candidate Spencer Pratt received no new votes after California's primary election Tuesday. Pratt, a former reality TV star, is facing off against incumbent Mayor Karen Bass and city councilwoman Nithya Raman. Bass currently holds the lead. The top two vote-getters will face off in the November general election. Federal officials say they're investigating multiple claims of election fraud. Meantime, former U.S. Health Secretary Javier Becerra has advanced to the general election for California's governor. It's still not clear if he'll face Republican and former Fox News host Steve Hilton or billionaire Democrat Tom Steyer.
6: That's Fox's Chanley Painter. Volunteers in Japan found the body of a missing 20-year-old Auburn University student yesterday. The family of Weston Higginbotham posted on social media his body was found in a mountainous area near Kyoto, but did not say how he died. The family added their thanks for the outpouring of kindness and support from the U.S. and around the world. Stanley Cup playoffs game three. The Vegas Golden Knights topped the Carolina Hurricanes in double overtime 5-4. The Golden Knights lead the series 2-0. Game four, Tuesday night in Vegas. 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
9: 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Next week on Netflix, Monday, the summer premiere of Sesame Street. Next Wednesday, the debut of the Netflix reality competition, Outlast, The Jungle. Next Thursday on Netflix, the fifth season start of Sweet Magnolias. Next Friday, the Netflix documentary Maternal Instinct, as well as the South African drama The Polygamist. Next Monday on Hulu, the start of the comedy Alice and Steve. Next Wednesday on Paramount Plus, the fifth season premiere of All the Queen's Men. Next Wednesday over on Amazon Prime Video, the start of the romance drama Every Year After. And next Friday on Hulu and Disney Plus, the sixth season summer debut of Celebrity Wheel of Fortune.
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3: Here's what you've made popular by getting your stream on. 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The Burrows on Netflix is in at 3 this week. Sliding back to 2 is Widow's Bay on Apple TV. And rising up to number 1 is the new Spider-Man Universe show, Spider-Noir, starring Nicolas Cage on Amazon Prime Video. 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
11: Warm weather pattern is going to continue today with a sunny sky, a light breeze out of the west at a high close to 92 degrees. The clouds will increase from this evening into the overnight hours with a low dropping to 72. Some more clouds for the start of the week tomorrow, and also an occasional shower thunderstorm during the afternoon hours with a high of 91. Expect clouds tomorrow night and an isolated shower thunderstorm with a low in the mid to upper 60s, and a few more isolated showers and thunderstorms into Tuesday, otherwise cloudy and cooler with a high of 87. I'm Jeff Maher from the Weather Channel on News Talk 94.5 WPTI. Stay connected.
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15: The addition of several mega cruise ships this last year led to downward pressure on prices as supply exceeded demand. Here are little ways cruise lines are quietly making a bit more money. I'm Rudy Maxa with today's Travel Minute from Rudy Maxa's World. Cruising can still be a travel bargain, but cruise lines have found quiet ways to earn some incremental income without you feeling too much pain. I'm indebted to the website called cybercruises.com for calling my attention to such things as cruise lines asking for a larger deposit when you book. Some cruise lines are charging for shore shuttles or bottled water, according to Douglas Ward, author of Berlitz's Complete Guide to Cruising. And while passengers used to have to make their final payment 2 months before a sailing, some cruise lines are asking for that 3 or 4 months ahead of time, giving them use of your money for longer. However, some cruise lines will give you a 5 to 20% discount if you pay in full up front, which, given what your money earns or doesn't earn in the bank these days, isn't a bad deal. Tomorrow, I'll tell you more ways cruise lines are making money quietly. You can find info and more at rudymaxa.com.

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1: 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And some of them are just, you know, high level of trauma, like Bill's been talking about, playing with Ouija boards or different things and invoking spirits. I'm not going to go through all of them. There's 20 of them on here. You can check it out, or 15. You could check it out during the break. And then we will be back with Bill Bean to answer your questions after the break. 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

0: Welcome back to Coast AM. I am Lisa Garr, and my guest is Bill Bean. We're talking about exorcisms and spiritual deliverance, and we mentioned before the break, Bill, you would be discussing how to know if you are under a spiritual attack, if there's things going wrong in your life, or there's, blocked success. How could you really tell?
1: Well, Lisa, it usually starts in childhood. Now, I've been involved in thousands of cases worldwide and counting. And in the majority, not all, but in the majority of those cases, there was some type of childhood trauma that took place. And when that takes place, these demonic entities will come in. They're attracted to the release of certain things in that individual, and they're drawn to it like candy. It's a drug to them. Mm-hmm. And they will stay on that person until someone like me comes along. And it's not that I'm anything special. It's the power of God working through me. And I thank him and praise him for it, mm-hmm. To evict these demonic forces and to sever those demonic strongholds, those curses, hexes, vexes. They're very real. This spiritual world, and many don't realize that we are all in spiritual battle on a daily basis. And this is why it is so very important to seek God, make him first, keep him first, and be under those blessings and protections that I mentioned earlier. And then we become empowered, because if we don't have that, then we are going to stay in the fear-based, trauma-based, and we're going to be victimized over and over and over again. So on my website, billbean.org, and you mentioned it during the break, mm-hmm. about the warning signs on there. The number one warning sign is a high level of trauma that leads to experiencing demonic events and attacks. And usually that starts between ages 3 and 5. And when that takes place, you can't just sweep it under the rug. It is not going to go away, no matter how positive you try to be. No matter how much you say you go to church and your pastor told you that you're saved under grace and all this stuff, well, I'm sorry to tell you that you can do all these things. And I've dealt with every type of person like that, including pastors and priests. You have no idea. You'd be shocked at the churches around America that have contacted me for help and brought me in to help the pastor, the priest, the congregation, their families, because they were all under demonic attack.
0: They are from helping other people. Now, Bill, let me ask
1: and
0: you.
1: And curses.
0: So that people put the curses on the priests?
1: Yes, and their families.
0: Got it.
1: And the churches and the congregations, absolutely. It's all very real.
0: So I was going to ask you, does it help if you wear a cross or a rosary around you or have the Bible underneath your pillow? Is there any certain things that we could do that would ward off those types of spirits?
1: The best thing that you can do, and all those items that you mentioned, they have no power. You might as well be putting a rock there. They have no power. Where the power comes from is the source, God, Yahweh, the creator of the universe. That's where the power comes from. Jesus, Joshua, he was chosen by Yahweh, the creator of the universe, and he put that spirit of the Melchizedek on him, the high priest, that he would be the one to show us the way. And so he worked and works through Jesus to be that Melchizedek, the high priest, to show us the way, to show us what to do, how to do it, and lead us back on that path to the Father, the creator, the source, Yahweh, the Most High Elohim. And so this is why it is so very important, super important, to invoke the power of God over your life on the daily. So also, you mentioned, Lisa, about these warning signs that are on my site. Mm-hmm. There's also a page called Powerful Prayers and Inspiration, another page. It is very important for those of you out there who might be under attack or seeking wisdom and knowledge on how to combat this and overcome it. you can not only, yes, you can get it out of my books, my latest book, Rise Above It, but you can go right to my site. Like Lisa mentioned, it's all there. And if you click on this, spend some time and take this in. I give you step-by-step direction on praying and how to invoke God's power over your life on the daily. It's that important, because if you can do that, this is how, and again, Jesus mentioned this many times about overcoming the world. He overcame the world. This is how we overcome the spiritual world, the demonic spiritual world, is to invoke the power of God over it every day. So then you're trading the fear-based, trauma-based way of thinking and living for what I call warrior mode, which is faith, strength, and courage. And if you can make that change, which is very hard to do for some people, it was hard for me to do it as well, but not impossible. And when you make that change, it'll be the greatest decision that you ever made in your life, because you're being real and authentic with God. There's lots of phonies out there, and there's lots of people out on some of those channels, you know, the religious channels and all that. And and they are, I call them carnival barkers. And if some of those people ever encountered a real demon, they'd probably just fall right out. I mean, and it's sad,

0: that people are misled in this way. And it causes some people to lose their faith as well, because when they find out that the person is not who they thought they were, and now, you know, they're involved in this church that is doing things that, and I'm sorry to say, a lot of, not all, but a lot of today's churches are falling by the wayside because they are promoting worship of the pastor. They are promoting ideas of wealth and worldly things, which, look, there's nothing wrong with being wealthy. If you work hard for it, and not wonderful, I would shake your hand and pat you on the back. There's nothing wrong with that. But if that is your goal and you can't see past the other things in life that are of value, and the number one thing is to have faith in God, and then he'll bless you in that way. But if you're following after some of these false teachers and their false teachings and how they go about, you're going to be in big trouble. So I try to be real with people. I am real with God. He is real with me, and I thank him and praise him for it. Am I perfect? Absolutely not. Do I claim to be? No way. I've made a lot of mistakes in life,
1: but this is
0: God loves me.
1: Yes, and this is great for someone who has a potential, a tendency to lose their seniority to authority figures. So it gives you that faith, gives you that strength,
0: yes,
1: again to bring back the seniority. We have some callers that have some questions for you.
0: Sure, Lisa. And again, thank you so much. I've really enjoyed our interview, and thank you for taking the time to interview me.
1: Oh yeah, it was a joy. And Tom said we would have a great time together, and we are. Let's go to I think it's AC from Cleveland, Ohio, has a question for you. Hi, AC, what is your question for Bill Bean?
2: Hello, Lisa, and hello, Bill.
0: Hi, AC.
2: Actually, two things. First of all, you talked about the use of holy water in the casting out of demons.
0: Mm-hmm.
2: And I don't see biblically where what the precedent for that is, because Jesus said, in my name they shall cast out devils. He didn't say, in my name and holy water they shall cast out devils.
0: Correct, you are, but at the time, I was a baby in all this. I didn't know what I was doing. I was just doing, again, we had a priest involved. I'm not Catholic. My family wasn't Catholic, but my step-grandfather was, and he went to his church and said, look, you know, my family's under siege, and they sent a priest out there, and he was involved with us for the last 16 months that we lived there. So he was bringing this holy water to the house. I used that at the time. I don't use any of these things. Well, no, let me say this. I do use a mixture. I bless these mixtures. And if you read the Old Testament and study it, you'll see it is biblical. The uses of holy oil and anointing oil, things of that nature. I do use them, and I combine that with a mixture of myrrh and frankincense and oils and holy salt and water that I'll bless as well. Because when I baptize people, I bless the water first. So I've come to know all these things. I've come to learn all these things. I've spent 4 years in scholarly biblical studies, and there's a lot more to the story than people know. We're not going to get into that tonight. But anyway, so right you are. I don't put faith, and that goes for Bible too. As I said to Lisa, I don't, and I've had debates with other pastors and scholars that were upset with me because I said there's no power in the Bible. The power comes from God. And when we invoke his power over something, it is up to him to dispatch that power in the way that he will. So you're right in what you say about that holy water, but I do to this very day when I'm baptizing people or performing an exorcism of spiritual deliverance over somebody, I will bless that water first. And that's all by the power of God.
1: Thank you very much for that question. And that makes sense, Bill, is you're just keep saying the same thing consistently. And that's wonderful. You are bringing through and evoking the power of faith in God.
0: Yeah.
1: And I love that. All right, let's go to Sue in North Carolina. Sue, can Bill Bean help you with something?
3: Yes, hello, Lisa.
1: Hi.
3: And Mr. Bean. Yeah, I'm always.
0: Hi, Sue.
3: Hello, yes. I'm always looking forward to when you're on.
0: Thank you.
3: For years and years, I've been going through a lot, and I've always been a victim of betrayals, abandonments, abuses. My question is, when you see it, it's starting, you know, with your own family members. This has been very painful. I've been suffering with this for a long time. I don't know how to approach this when your family is just coming at you.
1: Okay.
3: I don't know how to deal with it. I've loved my family all my life, and this is very painful.
0: And I'm sorry that you're going through that, Sue, and you can break that cycle. When these demonic attacks start, and it could be family bloodline curse, it could be demonic stronghold, it could be demonic attachment, it could be legal rights as well. The devil operates in legalities, and he can go to God and say, I can be in this person's life because of this, this, this, and this, and God will allow it because of our free will. That's why the devil exists in the first place, because his original role was choir director in heaven, so he was privy to some of Yahweh's secrets. And then when he rebelled because of the Melchizedek, a.k.a., you know, high priest, Jesus, Joshua, the rebellion started. And then he and a third of the angels, the B'nai Elohim, were cast out of heaven. I believe they were cast out in flying UFO craft. And that's another story for another time. But they came down here and they've been creating misery for mankind ever since. And so it is quite possible, and I ask, you really should reach out to me and we'll schedule a session. These things develop early, and this, again, is out of the devil's playbook, to where he keeps a person under this type of oppression, and it is as if the dark cloud stays over the target's head and nothing ever goes right. There's always a problem, a situation, a drama, and never an answer. And so there is hope for you, Sue, that we can break this cycle and bind and rebuke and cast out any demonic force or assignment that has been brought against you to cause this consistent problem for you in your life.
1: Mm. Well, this is good news, because there is hope and there is a way out. And yes, there's also a lot of great things that you can download on Will's on Bill's website that has things you could print out, things that you could have. Which is great. Some of the great artwork on there you can print out, put those above your bed or your desk or wherever you spend the most time, and have protection that you get to visibly see and be reminded of all day, as opposed to constantly seeing the problems. So I think you offer a nice solution there.
0: Absolutely, Lisa. And that's what it's all about, turning this around. So I urge people always to envision four giant warrior angels surrounding you at all sides at all times. And then when you go to sleep, when you lay in your bed, envision eight giant warrior angels surrounding your bed as you sleep, and may you have good and peaceful sleep. And then, you know, we have a spiritual warfare aspect on the website, to where I give you step-by-step instruction on how to go about how to invoke God's power, and how to go about binding and rebuking and casting these things out. But if it is to a point where you feel like, you know, you just can't do it on a regular basis, well, then I'm available for help. And this is why people come to me. So there is hope. And I'm very thankful for that. There have been times, Lisa, over throughout my career, to where people were running out of hope and they were ready to end their lives. And they happened to be going through the channels on a TV show, or they've heard me with, you know, either George or someone like you on Coast to Coast. Mm-hmm. And then they would reach out and contact me. And God has worked through me to save those people, to spare their lives, and to break the evil off of them, and to help them to move forward and have a good and peaceful and productive life.
1: Yes. And that's the ultimate goal, of course.
0: It's miraculous. And I can't tell you how many times that God has worked through me to have performed those miracles for people. It's not me, but God has worked through me to have done extraordinary things in saving people and then helping them to start a brand new chapter and a brand new season in their lives, out of the fear-based, trauma-based, and into what I call warrior mode, that level of faith, strength, and courage.
1: Do you stay in touch with people to make sure that that doesn't return, or is there a way to make sure it doesn't return?
0: Well, this is maintenance, and this is the maintenance aspect. And yes, I do stay in touch with people as much as I can. As you can imagine, I'm very busy always, but I always make time. I do my best to keep in touch with everybody, I have my own show on Friday nights into Saturday morning called Warrior Mode. And people come there. It's more of a church service than anything else. Mm-hmm. People come there, and it is my job and my calling to spiritually feed them and uplift them. I perform live spiritual deliverance on that broadcast every Friday night.
1: So you can do that virtually as well.
0: Yes. Oh, absolutely.
1: That's great.
0: Because it's all about invoking the power of God. So if you and I right now, we're not in the same room together. But if you said to me, and may you never have a problem like that. But if you said, Bill, I'm having this problem. Can you help me? I could help you right here, right now, just as we are, by invoking the power of God over the situation and binding, rebuking, and casting out and breaking off any demonic situation that may be upon you.
1: And you are not afraid of this anymore, are you?
0: Zero. And I don't brag that or boast it. Mm-hmm. I say that by the power of God working through me and his protection as well.
1: Oh, we all have this confidence as we go into the break to remember that that confidence of the power of faith with us. We will be right back. 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

0: looking for the truth?
1: Fox News, I'm Deborah Valentine. 12 people shot when gunfire erupted during a street festival in Toledo, Ohio, Saturday. Police say two of the victims are in critical condition. Deputy Police Chief Joseph Heffernan.
2: We're going to dissect what happened and who was responsible, and certainly the motives are going to be one of them. You know, why would somebody do something like this? It's just horrible.
1: Police are asking for the public's help with information that may lead to a suspect. Repeated anti-ICE protests outside New Jersey's Delaney Hall Migrant Detention Center after allegations of poor conditions. Borders are Tom Homan on Fox's My View with Lara Trump on what he thinks is driving the demonstrations.
3: It isn't about the quality of detention. It's about detention. They don't want these people detained.
1: Revenue figures from Delaney Hall show an increase in purchases during a purported hunger strike. 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
4: Warm weather pattern is going to continue today with a sunny sky, a light breeze out of the west at a high close to 92 degrees. The clouds will increase from this evening into the overnight hours with a low dropping to 72. There's more clouds for the start of the week tomorrow and also an occasional shower thunderstorm during the afternoon hours with a high of 91. Expect clouds tomorrow night and an isolated shower thunderstorm with a low in the mid to upper 60s and a few more isolated showers and thunderstorms into Tuesday, otherwise cloudy and cooler with a high of 87. I'm Jeff Maher from the Weather Channel on News Talk 94.5 WPTI. 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
1: Welcome back to Coast to Coast AM. I am Lisa Garr. My guest is Bill Bean, and he is the spiritual warrior. Bill, is it okay if we just take a quick question here from our friend Jeff in Michigan? Hey, Jeff, do you have a question for Bill Bean?
2: Well, yeah, I get visions of an entity or a being that claims it's my soulmate. Okay. And I actually have had these visions a couple times and have been able to hold a conversation. And they're so clear that during the daytime, I've been able to make drawings of this entity. But this entity is humanoid in shape, but it's reptilian. I mean, this thing is, it's like a snake girl. And I mean, a snake girl.
1: Hmm. Bill, do you have any opinion on that?
3: Not good. It's not good at all. Are there other beings outside of our realm of existence? Yes. And I'm convinced through my experiences and through thousands of cases now that there are beings, and not just only angels, but beings that are part of the heavenly host that sometimes can come into our existence.

0: bells, you will hear different types of praise and worship music with just absolutely soul-filling, spirit-filling scripture with it that will get you back on high frequency and high vibration. So my service starts out every Friday night. And if you go to my site, you'll see it there. It's called Warrior Mode. If you go there, you click on that, and it starts with the church bells and praise and worship music. Now, most people don't realize this, Lisa. A lot of the church bells have been removed from America and different places throughout the world. And the reason for that,
1: they're in Europe, though, beautifully in Europe.
0: Yeah, mm-hmm. But not much in America anymore. Hmm. The reason for that, and this is for another time, another show, people talk about this coming alien invasion. Well, I think the invasion took place probably 20 or 30 or more years ago. And part of that was to remove the church bells, because the church bells, they have high frequency, high vibration, mm-hmm. resonant sounds that come from them that the power of God works through to evict evil. So those church bells were taken down for a reason. And so that's why I start my broadcast off every week with the church bells and then praise and worship music behind it, because my intent is to bring God in with us and invoke his power and then to have his favor and blessing over the broadcast. Therefore, people come there to be spiritually fed, to be uplifted, and to have their frequency and vibration raised on high.
1: And this is every Friday night live?
0: Yes, every Friday night into Saturday morning live.
1: Fantastic.
0: And I perform live spiritual deliverance for people on the air. Mm-hmm. And I also have a prayer list of over 850 people and growing that I say every name every week on that prayer list.
1: Oh, my goodness. That's a wonderful service. No, that's fantastic. And you really are with the people. You know, you were mentioning about the alien invasion. Are any of these beings that come through Bigfoot or aliens or anything other than demonic experiences?
0: And I'm glad you asked that question, because most Christians would say they're all evil. Well, that's not true. And the reason that it's not true, again, biblically, you'll see many references to UFOs and even Bigfoot in there. They were called hairy satyrs and lion men. And so there are references to these things. And in some cases, yes, they were evil, but in other cases, they were not. Psalm 68:17 says the chariots of God are 20,000. So in my opinion, based on the scriptures and based on my personal experiences, some UFOs are flying Merkaba chariots that come from Yahweh himself and his heavenly host. Why does he need heavenly chariots to traverse the skies? I have no idea, but we can make another show out of what I know through biblical scriptures that would support what I'm saying. Now, when the devil and a third of the angels, the B'nai Elohim, the sons of God, when they were cast out of heaven, they were cast out, I'm convinced, in those flying craft. And they came down here in those flying craft. They took human women, produced a hybrid offspring of giants called the Nephilim. And the Nephilim were evil because they were now part of the devil and these rebel angels. So they were evil. They became man-eaters. And they also went into the forest and the fields and had unnatural sexual acts with apes, bears, wolves, dogs, monkeys, and you name it. And those, in my opinion, are the Bigfoot, Sasquatch, Sabe beings. They are every bit as much supernatural as they are flesh and blood. And this is why people report seeing them holding a glowing orb in their hand or stepping into a portal and then becoming an orb and floating off. It's all true because they have the ability and capability to do that. There's other reports of them getting in and out of UFOs. It's all true. I've had encounters with all of these types of beings. And let me tell you, I've had many divine encounters when it comes to UFOs, and I have encountered face-to-face many non-human-looking beings throughout my lifetime. Mm-hmm. Some were divine, and some were evil, to where I felt like my life was in danger. So I have experienced it all, but just

0: like with people, there are good people and there are bad people.
1: And you have to trust your knowing. You have to trust your knowing within.
0: And the only way that you can have that knowing, in my opinion, is to have holy discernment from God to know who is good, who is not, what is real, what is not, who is true, who is not, and how to go about these things. He will give you the discernment to know this.
1: And that's where you need to learn to trust. And that's
0: exactly, Lisa.
1: Yes.
0: So
1: that's the best lesson that you can teach, is to learn how to trust your intuition, your intuitive gut that tells you that this is a good situation or not. But in the best case, keep your faith high, keep your light strong. And we appreciate your messages tonight. I like your opinions, and I know that you've come from a vast range of experiences. So thanks for being my guest. I appreciate it. Love hearing your stories. Makes so much sense. And again, you can go to billbean.org. Thanks for being my guest tonight.
0: Thank you, Lisa. Many blessings to you, and thank everybody out there for listening. And I hope to do it again with you sometime in the future.
1: Yes, absolutely. And thank you to George Norrie and Tommy Danheiser, Gina Salvati, the Salvation out there, and Adam Thompson here with me in studio, Donna Walker in studio, Stephanie Smith, thank you for all you do. And thank you, the listener, for being a part of this Coast to Coast family. You are there. The only way the show exists is because you are out there being a part of our Coast to Coast family. Until next time I get to be with you, I continue to stay aware. I'm Lisa Garr, and you've been listening to Coast to Coast AM.

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0: gunfire during a festival. I'm Deborah Valentine, Fox News. A mass shooting at a street festival in Toledo, Ohio on Saturday leaves at least 12 people hurt, two critically, according to police. Fox 2 Detroit's Lauren Edwards reports from Toledo with the latest.
1: Toledo police say it happened around 5:37 p.m. They got a call of shots fired at the Old West End Festival, which, talking to folks around here, they say that that's a very popular one. They look forward to it every year, but things took a turn for a worse when they got the shots fired. And police saying that there were possibly two shooters shooting at each other. 12 people in total hit, two in critical condition, no one in custody. Here, they're looking for two shooters. Police say that they are reviewing all leads, reviewing video. There's cameras everywhere. People have their cell phones, but they're asking anyone with information to please reach out to them as soon as possible. Here in Toledo, Lauren Edwards, Fox 2 News.
0: The counting of primary ballots continues in California.
2: A Los Angeles Department of Justice official is debunking baseless social media claims that Republican mayoral candidate Spencer Pratt received no new votes after California's primary election Tuesday. Pratt, a former reality TV star, is facing off against incumbent mayor Karen Bass and city councilwoman Nithya Raman. Bass currently holds the lead. The top two vote getters will face off in the November general election. Federal officials say they're investigating multiple claims of election fraud. Meantime, former U.S. Health Secretary Javier Becerra has advanced to the general election for California's governor. It's still not clear if he'll face Republican and former Fox News host Steve Hilton or billionaire Democrat Tom Steyer.
0: Fox's Chandler Panner reporting mail-in votes still being counted, with results taking possibly as long as June 15th. 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
4: 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Next Thursday on Netflix, the fifth season start of Sweet Magnolias. Next Friday, the Netflix documentary Maternal Instinct, as well as the South African drama The Polygamist. 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Next Wednesday on Paramount Plus, the fifth season premiere of All the Queen's Men. 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And next Friday on Hulu and Disney Plus, the sixth season summer debut of Celebrity Wheel of Fortune.
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6: Here's what you've made popular by getting your stream on. 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And rising up to number 1 is the new Spider-Man Universe show, Spider-Noir, starring Nicolas Cage, on Amazon Prime Video. 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
7: Warm weather pattern is going to continue today with a sunny sky, a light breeze out of the west at a high close to 92 degrees. The clouds will increase from this evening into the overnight hours, with a low dropping to 72. Some more clouds for the start of the week tomorrow, and also an occasional shower thunderstorm during the afternoon hours with a high of 91. Expect clouds tomorrow night and an isolated shower thunderstorm with a low in the mid to upper 60s. And a few more isolated showers and thunderstorms into Tuesday, otherwise cloudy and cooler with a high of 87. I'm Jeff Maher from the Weather Channel on News Talk 94.5 WPTI. Stay connected.
8: I'm Michelle McPhee, and in my new podcast, Kingdom of Fraud, I'm unraveling the strangest criminal alliance I've ever reported on, a polygamist from Utah and an L.A. 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
10: but then all of a sudden you crash? Does it make you feel tired? Does it make you feel sort of bloated? You know, just pay attention to the way it makes you feel. And then we were able to compare that to the way the foods that we ate at home made us feel. And at a very young age, we were able to make smart decisions about the foods that we ate. And so it's not to say that we never ate chocolate chip cookies or, you know, those gooey brownie things when we went to friends' house, but we understood beyond that, and that went for food and it went for the other things that we did around our home. We understood the implications of our actions, you know, the amount of trash we produced or the amount of food that we put in our body or the types of food that we put in our body. And so as an adult, I can really say that, yes, while I went to college and it was maybe harder to live this life while I was in college, I never rebelled. And I have two brothers and one sister, and the four of us all are living in different parts of this country and are all very much a part of this movement, or at least living according to this movement and living according to green and natural lifestyle practices.

0: Welcome to Coast AM. I am Lisa Gar, live here from Los Angeles in the starry night sky. We get to talk with an absolutely extraordinary woman, talking about her journey as the first woman to pilot and command the space shuttle, Eileen Collins. I am honored to be joined by astronaut Eileen Collins tonight. She has quite a story to share with us. She was raised in not a very typical environment, overcame so many challenges in her childhood, and smashed many glass ceilings in the U.S. Air Force and NASA in her career, culminating in four very, very dramatic and dangerous space shuttle missions. I don't know anyone else that could say that, actually. So we're going to be joined by Eileen tonight. We will be here with her for the next several hours to listen to her extraordinary journey, ask questions, and enjoy the company of this amazing woman. We will be right back. You're listening to Coast AM.
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0: Welcome back to Coast AM. I am Lisa Garr, and my guest tonight is astronaut Eileen Collins. She is the first woman to pilot and command the American spacecraft. She has an Air Force colonel. She retired from the Air Force and from NASA after a 28-year distinguished career in both, and started off as a test pilot and was the first female pilot and the first female commander of a space shuttle. She has such a journey that she gets to share with us tonight. Her new movie is out, and it's called Space Woman, and it's available anywhere. You can find her on Apple and Amazon. It's a great movie, and also has a book as well, the same title, and the journey in the book is fabulous. So welcome, Eileen. Thank you so much for joining me tonight.
1: Oh, hi, Lisa. I'm looking forward to our conversation.
0: Me too. Loved the film. It was just quite a journey. I have 1,000,000,000 questions. I'll try to get to some of them for you. But I just want to just start off by asking you from the beginning a little bit, if you could tell us on your childhood growing up in upstate New York, and what was your experience that really helped you be such a, I should say, somebody who has the ability to be calm under pressure, right?
1: Well, yeah, that's an interesting question. There's so many ways I could answer that. One of the things I wrote about in my book was, growing up with an alcoholic father. And, I had a great dad. He was very wise. He was a really good man. But unfortunately, I had the disease of alcoholism. Mm-hmm. And, I could go on and on about that, but I think I really learned how to handle uncertainty and fear and my mother's reaction to it and my siblings and my friends. And I think I just learned to live one day at a time and take one day at a time. And my dad was also a faithful member of Alcoholics Anonymous. Mm. And he was in and out of his drinking. And many of the techniques that he learned in Alcoholics Anonymous that, worked for him for a while, but it didn't really work for him for his entire life. Those words of wisdom, he would pass on to me. Mm. And I think that...
0: No, it's a tough... Really, it's a mental illness. It's a disease. It is something that is really, really hard to control if you have that... I have the same experience with my father who had that. It was a disease and really hard, also a military man. And it's a difficult childhood.
1: And I think I really wanted a life with organization, mm-hmm. and predictability.
0: Predictability, yeah.
1: And that's kind of what attracted me to the military. Having a mission, everybody works towards that mission. We don't put up with people coming in late or having excuses or, being sick every day. It's really, I would say discipline is what I liked about the military. I was looking for a life of discipline and organization. And I think the fact that I also wanted to fly, and my father was really good about taking us to the airport. We watched planes take off and land. He took us to the glider port. There in upstate New York, we had the National Soaring Museum. So we'd go up there occasionally on weekends and watch gliders take off and land. And so I think that kind of set the seeds a little bit for the flying part of what I did in the military.
0: Yeah, it was an escape for you or something that gave you a moment of connection, I guess you should say, with possibility. Taking off and flight and all of that is definitely linked to the unknown. It's so interesting. You were looking
1: for... I need to give credit to my mother, too, because yeah. My mother would take us to the library. There were four of us siblings.
0: Wow.
1: And, I read all kinds of books as a kid. But when I got older, I'm going to say middle school, high school, I found the section on aviation. And I started reading books on pilots in the kind of really exciting lives that they lived, that they were exploring. They were doing things that people had never done before, going up in the air and, making up these maneuvers, acrobatics, and, flying planes that had never been flown before. And I even read about military pilots from the early, like World War One, World War Two, and the kind of, I want to say the way the airplane evolved and how the airplane was used, not just in military, but on the civilian side. And so I got really fascinated with airplanes. So I think, you know, give credit to my mother for being a, I want to say she was kind of a bookworm herself, but she really encouraged us kids to read books. And I still do that today. I encourage kids to read books because it's, I think it's really good for your imagination and for your creativity, which was, you know, kind of made, gave me kind of a magical part of my childhood.
0: Yeah, that's interesting. You know, it is, I mean, flight is incredible. And I guess, I mean, you understand the dynamics of it. I think it's just every time I get into a plane that we could take off and land, and it really defies gravity. And it's such an interesting experience for just the civilian. But when you are in that, when you just started getting your pilot's license and going through that experience and realizing that you actually put a lot into your very first experience in flight school, right? You paid for yourself to go to pilot school, didn't you?
1: Yeah, that's right. Of course, my family did not have the money to buy flying lessons for me. That I wouldn't even ask my parents. It was ridiculous to think that they would have that kind of money. You know, we were, family didn't have a lot of money, lived a good portion of my childhood in government housing. You know, we had been on and off welfare, on and off food stamps. We used Medicaid for our doctor. And, you know, I remember my mother telling us, you can't have cheese on your burger because that costs 5 cents. So, and we, pizza for lunch, forget it. We didn't have money for pizza. It was bologna and sandwiches and peanut butter and jelly at school every day. And, you know, we just couldn't afford the, you know, to buy lunch at school or to go across the street to the pizza joint. So I knew if I was going to buy anything for myself in life that I wanted that was outside of like pure necessity, I had to get a job and figure it out myself. So I worked in many different jobs in my high school. I worked as a janitor. I worked at a putt-putt golf course. I worked at my church, and I counted the collection money on Sunday morning. That was a really fun job. There was money everywhere, and I really enjoyed that.
0: Oh, that's good.
1: And so anyway, it took me about 3 years to save up the money I needed. And now I'm in college, and I started taking flying lessons at my local airport. And that took a little bit of nerve. I would probably say the most courage up to that point in my life was to call the airport and then go up there and ask them to teach me how to fly. I was honestly afraid they would say, no, we're not going to teach you how to fly. Are you kidding me?
0: You were 18? You know,
1: I was 19 when I first flew in an airplane, and I was 20 when I first started taking flying lessons.
0: Oh, wow. Yeah. And they said yes. And you must have been very mature.
1: They did say yes. Yeah. I thought they would say no because I was a girl, or maybe they knew I was too poor, or, you know, maybe, I don't know, but I didn't know anybody that was a pilot. I didn't, you know, personally, I didn't know anybody that was taking flying lessons. So it was a little bit of a leap of courage for me to do that. And I'm so glad I did, because when I finally met the folks at the airport, they were great. They said, yeah, we'd love to teach you how to fly. We have ground school. We have simulators. You know, we have all these airplanes out on the ramp. We have instructors. And once I started flying, there was no way I was going to stop. It was really the love of my life.
0: What did that feel like for you when you first learned how to accelerate a plane and lift it off the ground? What was that feeling like for you?
1: Well, I think the first time it was a little bit intimidating, but I had an instructor. I still remember him, AJ Davis. He had flown F-4s back in the Vietnam War, and now he is an instructor in the civilian side, and he eventually went on to be a corporate pilot after that. But, you know, he was fairly young, took me out in a Cessna 150, showed me all the maneuvers, had me fly them myself. And after about 7 or 8 hours of flying, he sent me up solo. And I did not know I was going to solo that day, but we went out and did a couple touch and goes. And then he said to me, I need to have you stop the airplane here on the runway and pull over. I'm going to get out. And he got out of the Bible. What are you doing? And he said, well, you don't need me anymore. You're good enough to go by yourself. This is your first solo. And he got out of the plane and he walked across the grass back to the flight ops desk. And I called the tower and took off. It was my first solo by myself. And I had what I would say was my first emergency. My door popped open after I took off. I'm a couple hundred feet off the ground and the door opened. And I thought, oh no, I'm going to fall out of the plane. But of course, I had my seatbelt on.
0: And right?
1: I'm fall out of the plane. And I just reached over and shut the door and I kept going and went around and did the rest of my landings. He told me to do 3 touch and go. So that was an incredible confidence builder for me, because I was actually quite a shy person when I was young. And as a teenager, I was not a very good speaker. I was not very outgoing. And for me to, and I was never really good in sports, to be honest with you. And I found that I was good at flying. I finally found something that I could do. Mm-hmm. And it was fun. It was challenging. It was hard work. I'm not going to say it was just, you know, having a good old time every day, but I had to prepare and study and be ready to, you know, do the maneuvers or go cross country, or, you know, you really have to learn a lot of the FAA rules of flying, you know, in the clouds and outside, you know, staying away from clouds if you're not certified for that. So there's quite a bit of study involved. So it's not all glamour and fun. There's a lot of work that goes into it.
0: I have a nephew going through flight school right now, and he's got these books that are like 4-3 inches thick, and he's just constantly got his head in those. And it's, you have to pass several different levels, and it's quite a commitment, but that I think is really important because it teaches you discipline, like you said.
1: And the other thing is, your life is, it's your life. I mean,
0: right.
1: If you don't know what you need to know, you can, I hate to say it, but you can kill yourself if you don't know what you're doing.
0: Mm-hmm.
1: So I find that people that go into, to be pilots themselves are very serious people, and they do it knowing that there's some risk involved, but it's, we know what kind of preparation that we need. There's navigation, there's weather, there's the rules of the Federal Aviation Administration, there's the airplane limits. You learn about the engine, you learn, you know, what makes an airplane fly, how do you avoid getting in bad situations. And flying is actually extremely safe. It's much safer than driving, as long as we, you know, stick to the rules and, mm-hmm. and, you know, fly. I mean, that really sounds kind of boring, stick to the rules, but I've actually been, you know, being the first woman to do several things in the military, I've been very focused on following the rules because I didn't want to bring undue attention to myself. Let's put it that
0: right.
1: way.
0: Right. Yes. You already probably got enough attention. And I wanted to ask you about that. So being in this situation where you were in a very male dominant field, and you, in a way, would have to prove yourself more than the average male would have. You have already got about 15 strikes against you. How many times did you hear a woman's place should be in the home?
1: Yeah, so I was in the first class of women to go through pilot training at Vance Air Force Base. Now, what I was just talking about was my civilian flying, which I did before I joined the military. Mm. And I had done that for 2 summers, and then I went off into the Air Force. Now, the Air Force was, back in the late 70s, was running a program. It was a test program to see if women could fly in the military the way men fly military aircraft. So before about 1976 or so, women were not allowed to fly military aircraft. And this test program started in 76. It went on for maybe about 4 years or so. I came in 1978, and there were other bases, but I was in the first class of women at my base. And I would say that, you know, the attitude of the men when we first got there, by the way, there were 4 of us, 4 women on a base of over 500 men.
0: Wow.
1: Between the instructors and the students. So we really stood out walking around in our flight suits. And it was very unusual because they had never trained women there all the way back. I mean, the base had been training pilots since 1944, World War II.
0: Right.
1: And now all of a sudden these 21-year-old women show up and we want to be pilots. And I think what we had to do is prove that we were not there to, we weren't looking for a husband. Mm-hmm. That was not, people thought, oh, they're just here looking for a husband. No, I don't think so. Mm-hmm. We're there because we wanted to learn how to fly. So we would get the, like, to answer your question, we would get the remarks occasionally, but I found out through, I would say, my first year there, most of the men were very supportive of us. And especially the guys in our class, because we worked together mm-hmm. to help each other get through pilot training. The resistance, by the way, let me say the leadership at the top was very supportive of the women. The resistance came kind of from the mid-level, the supervisor, mid-level management, mm-hmm. you know, people that had been there for maybe 3 or 4 years or, you know, been in the Air Force for 5, 6 years, you know, they were a little more hesitant of the women and they would make remarks. And for the most part, I would just like not say anything, or it would just make me more determined to do a better job, because we knew we were there. First of all, we wanted to get our wings and we wanted to each be a pilot, but we knew we were in this test program. And if we had failed, that would hurt
0: the whole
1: the chances of women in the future.
0: Right. Right.
1: And so we were doing it for the other women. And the other thing is we wanted to fit into the culture. We weren't there to just like change the culture. We wanted to join the military. We wanted to be part of that mission and that culture. So that was a little bit tricky trying to do that.
0: Yeah. Yeah. Because it was predefined by men. Yes, of course. Was there a specific incident that stood out to you, or were most
1: of them? There were many. I'll tell you one that I think is the most fun. It was my first, like my second day on the base, and I'm in my flight suit and I'm in the commissary, which is the grocery store. Mm-hmm. And I was, of course, have people kind of looking at me because I'm in a flight suit and I'm a woman and it's 1978. Mm-hmm. And so I'm checking out in the line, and the woman, who was working at the cash register, looked at me and said, "Are you one of those new women pilots?" She said, and I'm not going to try to imitate her Oklahoma accent, but mm-hmm. she said it to me in her Oklahoma accent, "Are you one of those new women pilots?" And I said, "Well, yes, I am." And she said to me, "The wives don't want you here."
0: Oh.
1: And I was like, "What?" I mean, I thought maybe she'd say, "The men don't want you here," but she said the wives don't. And so I said, "Why?"
0: Why? Yeah.
1: And she said, "They don't want you going cross country with their husbands."
0: Oh.
1: And I went, "Oh, okay. Yep. I get it. I understand that." And I'm really glad she told me that, because I knew that I'm joining a culture in the military that goes way, way back. The men work and the women stay home and raise the kids mm-hmm. and, you know, keep everything running smoothly, which is important. I mean, that's a really, really important role.
0: Yes.
1: So that weekend I went to the first party that our class held. And when I got there late and I walked in, and all the men who were my classmates were on the left side over in the dining room. They're talking about the airplanes and the checklists and who the best instructors are and, you know, what, you know, the emergency procedures that you have to study. And all the wives were over on the right side in the living room. And I specifically remember them talking about the curtains in base housing and why they weren't working right.
0: Oh, Eileen, this is a great story. And we just are about 30 seconds from a break. This is a good cliffhanger though. I want to come back and find out what the women said at the first party that she attended. We will be back with my guest, Eileen Collins. You're listening to Coast to Coast AM. We will be right back.

0: looking for the truth?
1: Fox News, I'm Chris DeMeo. At least a dozen people shot at a street festival in Toledo, Ohio yesterday. Police say they're searching for suspects. No motive has been identified. An investigation continues. Cuba's former leader, Raul Castro, shows his face after being indicted on murder charges.
2: Castro making his first public appearance since the U.S. indicted him on murder charges last month. State media showing the 95-year-old at a celebration in Havana Friday. The Trump administration alleges Castro ordered the 1996 shootdown of planes flown by Cuban exiles. The indictment is part of an escalating U.S. campaign against Cuba's government.
1: Fox's Chanley Painter, Castro's charges were conspiracy to kill U.S. nationals, murder, and destruction of aircraft. Stanley Cup playoffs game three. The Vegas Golden Knights topped the Carolina Hurricanes in double overtime, 5-4. 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
3: Warm weather pattern is going to continue today with a sunny sky, a light breeze out of the west at a high close to 92 degrees. The clouds will increase from this evening into the overnight hours with a low dropping to 72. There's more clouds for the start of the week tomorrow and also an occasional shower thunderstorm during the afternoon hours with a high of 91. Expect clouds tomorrow night and an isolated shower thunderstorm with a low in the mid to upper 60s and a few more isolated showers and thunderstorms into Tuesday, otherwise cloudy and cooler with a high of 87. I'm Jeff Maher from the Weather Channel on News Talk 94.5 WPTI. 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
1: Welcome back to Coast AM. We will be back with my guest, Eileen Collins, after the break. Remember to check out the woman. It's called spacewoman.film. That's the website of Space Woman. It's a documentary about her extraordinary achievements as a female astronaut and four incredible space shuttle missions. So we will be back with Eileen after the break. And remember, you can go to coasttocoastam.com if you want to become a Coast Insider. 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We love having you here. We love having you up with us. And we will be right back after the break. I'm Lisa Garr. 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

0: Welcome back to Coast AM. I am Lisa Garr. My guest is the extraordinary Eileen Collins. She is an astronaut, first woman to pilot and command an American spacecraft in four incredible space shuttle missions. And we were talking right before the break, Eileen, about a story you were telling us about the first time that you walked into the room of one of your Air Force flight school parties, and you met the women and the men. And can you continue that story?
1: Yes. That was the first party of my class had. It was kind of a welcome party that was at one of the homes. And most of the guys in my class were recently married out of college. And when I walked into the party, all the men were on the left side in the dining room and all the women were on the right side in the living room of this little house. And I looked both and I thought, where do I go? You know, because I belong, I should be over talking to the guys, talking about airplanes, which is what they were talking about. Mm-hmm. But yet I'm a woman. And I looked over at all the women, but they were talking about base housing, which I didn't live in base housing. So I really didn't have much in common with them. But I remember that story. I remembered what the woman at the commissary told me, that the wives don't want us going cross country with their husbands. And I said, you know what? I'm going to go over and meet the wives. And I did. And it was a little bit awkward because I don't think they knew what to say to me either. But I got to know a couple of them. And I think in the end, everything went fine. But there have been some awkward times with integrating women into the military mission and the culture. But, you know, I look back and things have worked out just fine.
0: Well, that's great. And that definitely requires neutrality. But you stayed focused on the mission, on what you were doing. And your hopes were at what point did you go from being an Air Force pilot to being interested in space shuttle missions and NASA?
1: Well, I was always interested in being an astronaut as far back as I can remember, which was fourth grade.
0: Wow.
1: And way back then, I remember reading an article in a science magazine in school on the Gemini astronauts. And it didn't matter to me that they were all men. I wanted to be one of them. I wanted to be an astronaut because to me, they were an extension of pilots, because these guys were all pilots. They were military pilots and they were test pilots. And some of them were engineers. And, you know, I thought, that's what I want to do. I want to go explore space. And part of that came from some of the books I read. Some of it came from some of the goofy shows I watched on television as a kid. So that was always stewing in the back of my mind. Now, it became a reality in 1978 when NASA started the space shuttle program. Now, prior to the space shuttle, there were no women astronauts. But in 1978, first class in the space shuttle program, NASA decided they were going to hire women as mission specialists. Now, in the shuttle program, the pilots eventually became commanders, and then the mission specialists did the science experiments, they did spacewalks, they operated the robot arm. So NASA hired six women in that first class of 35 astronauts, and they were great. Those women, I got to know most of them. They became my role models. And the years went by, but NASA never hired a woman to be a pilot because there just weren't any women pilots out there that were eligible. And then there became a handful, and time went on, and I ended up becoming a test pilot, which made me eligible to be a shuttle pilot. Mm. So I applied, and that was in 1990, and I was fortunate enough to get in the program in 1990. So it was really a dream come true.
0: Yes. And so you had to have specific qualifications, as the same with everybody else. And you were accepted into this program to eventually knowing that you would eventually be traveling to space.
1: That's right. They required 1,000 hours of high performance jet time, which I had been a T-38 instructor. They required, at least in the test pilot program, a year in an operational aircraft. And I had flown the C-141, which was a big cargo airplane. But the mission of the C-141 was very similar to the space shuttle in the since that you had a commander, you had a pilot, and then you had a crew of engineers and loadmasters, you had flight nurses, and in the space shuttle program, we had mission specialists. So I thought that what I had done in the Air Force transitioned very well over to the space shuttle program.
0: That's quite a large undertaking as well, just to fly something that huge. And you flew the C-141?
1: That's right. So the C-141, that mission is really, it's a cargo mission. We fly cargo around the world. We fly people around the world, mostly Army, Navy. We fly the soldiers. We fly their gear. Today, that mission is done in the C-17. But I really loved, it's really interesting. I wanted to fly a fighter aircraft, but the Air Force in the early days when women first came in, they let us fly as instructors, cargo, and tanker only. We were not allowed to fly fighters or bombers. And it was really, I think, kind of a slow process of integrating the women. But I ended up flying this transport aircraft, which ended up being a wonderful mission. I absolutely loved flying around the world. I've been all over the Pacific, all over Asia. I even traveled around Europe, Africa. A lot of it was humanitarian missions. We were doing air refueling and honestly visiting places that I would never, ever would have gone to. Right. And one of the things I learned flying the C-141 is how lucky we are here in the United States that we have clean water, we have clean streets, we have education. We have government help if your family is in trouble, like mine was when I was young. You know, we were able to get help, you know, through food stamp programs and things like that. Other countries don't have that. I saw so much like garbage and pollution and so much poverty in other countries that it's really kind of sad that people live that way in many of these poor nations, but the United States tries to help them out. For example, we were like digging wells down in Central America. You know, we would take equipment down there to help them. And I'm not sure that the military really gets as much credit for the things that we do to try to help other countries help their people to have better lives.
0: That's great to know. That's extraordinary. And that you got to be a part of that. At what point did you have, at what age, I should say, did you have your first space flight where you actually trained to go outside of this country, outside of its atmosphere and into space?
1: Yeah. So my first flight into space was in 1995. Mm-hmm. And now I started training in 1990. So it's quite a long process. It takes about 2 years minimum. That's the absolute minimum of astronaut training before you go up on your first flight. And so for me, I went up in 1995. It was Space Shuttle Discovery. I was the pilot and the mission. We had actually several missions, but the primary one was to rendezvous with the Russian space station, which was called Mir, M-I-R.
0: Yes.
1: And Mir means peace in Russian. So they named their space station Peace, which I find very nice, but very interesting.
0: Yeah.
1: President Clinton at the time, you know, he was the president back in the 1990s. He had signed an agreement with Russia for us to cooperate in space. So we were executing that directive of his, and our mission was the first. We didn't actually dock with Mir that first time. We were just doing the buildup approach of how do we do the rendezvous to test the flying qualities of the shuttle, test the navigation, test the communication. But we did make it to within 30 feet of Mir, and it was kind of fun to, and we showed this in the movie Space Woman. Mm-hmm. We were like waving out the window at the Russians, and like they were shaking a little doll at us. And there was a woman cosmonaut on board Mir at the time. Her name is Elena Kondakova, and I got to be friends with her much later. In fact, I flew with her on my second flight. And so that was the primary mission. We also did a spacewalk and we deployed an astronomy satellite. But for me, it was my first mission in space, and it was really just a dream come true. My first couple days up there were not very fun because I'm for a human going up into space the first time, your body has to adapt to the fluid shift and to the disorientation of being in zero gravity. So it took me a couple days to adjust to being in space. But by the third day, I was doing just fine. And the vast majority of our mission took place between flight day 3 and flight day 8. And by the time I came home, I was just ready to sign up to go up again for another mission.
0: Because you finally regulated. Was it tough to regulate? And does that happen mostly for the first time pilots? Astronauts, how do you, the body's the same for the second flight. Is it just that you know what to do differently?
1: Yeah. So what it turns out that the body learns and the body remembers, and that's kind of an involuntary thing. On my second, in my third and fourth missions, I adapted very nicely. And it's interesting that the body does learn and remember. Now, there's two things that are going on. The first one is the fluid shift, where your face gets really fat and your legs get skinny. And, of course, my shirt was constantly floating up around my neck and I had to keep tucking it in because it was very distracting. And I started losing things. My pencils would float away and my checklist would float away. So I really had to learn

0: Well, you know, so there's two things I can say about that. Physical sensation, when you the body, the human body has this fluid shift because no gravity. So you can imagine, I mean, you can turn upside down and the blood rushes to your head. So you get that, but there's no way to get gravity back in space. We can't do it. So you just have to like duke it out and just give yourself time to get used to it. And one of the things I noticed was the amount of time that I kept going into the restroom and you losing fluid, going and using the restroom like every 10 minutes. Because I think what's happening is the brain gets oversaturated from the fluid shift. Something in the brain kicks in and says, this body is overhydrated. And then your kidneys start working and you start losing fluid. And I would say astronauts run the risk of getting dehydrated
1: Dehydrated,
0: and
1: right?
0: possibly getting kidney stones. In fact, a cosmonaut passed a kidney stone in space way back, I think it was
1: Oh,
0: like in the 1970s or 80s.
1: my
0: And so
1: goodness.
0: we learn we need to drink, drink, drink. And then the second thing is just the disorientation. For example, I'd be reading my checklist, trying to, you know, for example, I was putting together the bicycle ergometer, and every when I looked up from my checklist, and the ceiling was not at the top, the ceiling was over on the side, and it was just constant disorientation, which would make me feel nauseous. And so I would just make sure that keep your eyes open, keep the ceiling at the top, and maybe bounce off. One thing that really worked for me is I would bounce off the ceiling and the floor. Up and down, up and down, up and down, and that would add a little bit of gravity just by the bouncing, and maybe you could call it jumping
1: In
0: in
1: your brain,
0: space.
1: right, exactly. When you looked out the window, what did you see that was surprising to you?
0: Yeah, so this is why I think space tourism is going to be very, very successful. The wonderful, beautiful Earth that we see from space. It's first of all, the Earth is definitely round. So, you know, people that tell me the Earth is flat, sorry, it's not flat. The Earth is definitely round. We go around the Earth in low Earth orbit. We in the space station and in the shuttle, we go around the Earth once every 90 minutes. You're going in and out of the Earth's shadow. So every 45 minutes, you get a sunrise and a sunset.
1: Wow.
0: And you see, like, the bright side of the Earth is just so beautiful. Our planet is blue and white. We are, I'm going to say the Earth's atmosphere is very, very thin, and you can see that. It's some people describe it like an eggshell on an egg. It's so thin. And then from the dark side, when you're in the shadow of the Earth and you look down, you know, a lot of the Earth is covered with clouds, and you can see around the equator, there's constantly thunderstorms going off, and it's just a beautiful light show that you watch. And in the areas that are clear, you can see where the cities are, and you can really see the coastline very distinctly. But looking out the window while you're floating, you can put your face up against the window and stretch out your arms like you're an angel flying over the planet. And it's just such a wonderful feeling. And the other thing is looking down at the Earth, you think about all the history that took place in you know, especially in Europe and the Middle East. And, you know, you think about like the history from the Bible and from early peoples. And now we have all these billions of people living on planet Earth, and they're all on this one ball that is rotating and revolving around the sun. I mean, it just blows your mind being up there and looking back at the Earth. And I hope that's something that we never get used to, that we never normalize, that we're always just fascinated by our beautiful planet, and that we always want to take care of it.
1: Space tourism would definitely give us a perspective we do not have down on this planet. Right. Did you ever see any foreign objects, floating items, debris, unexplained phenomena in
0: Yeah,
1: space?
0: well, I did. We did see things. Well, the first one that comes to mind is there was a mosquito. My last
1: What?
0: flight, we saw a mosquito kind of come floating up next to the window. He didn't live very long, but we would see things kind of fly off the shuttle, and we would always report those to the ground because little pieces,

0: spacecraft do tend to occasionally come off and they become orbital debris. They can become very dangerous if they stay up there and become a projectile. They could hit another spacecraft. Most of the debris ends up like getting captured by the Earth's atmosphere and in gravity and falls back and it, you know, re-enters the Earth's atmosphere. It might look like a little bit of a micrometeorite coming back into the Earth's atmosphere. But we did see little things floating. I think maybe might have been pieces of like screws coming out of the payload bay or
1: right.
0: Astronauts have actually lost tools. So, you know, some things I've never seen anything that scared me or that I was like, oh, what's that?
1: What is that? A giant ship or a station or something? I just remember seeing Artemis's reentry and there was so much debris in space. I want to ask you about that when we come back from the break to find out what all of that is. We would absolutely love to know more about Eileen Collins's perspective from space as an astronaut. We will be back right after this break. 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
13: 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And I always say, if I wouldn't have them in my home, I wouldn't want them to be in your home, which means I wouldn't have them on my radio program. In just a moment, Steve Scribner is going to be joining me from Never Dark. He's the generator guy. You've heard him here on my program before. Today, we are going to be talking about generators. I love the discussion of standby generators. 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Without further ado, here is Steve Scribner from NeverDark, and he's our generator guy today. He's our expert guest. Steve, how you doing today, bud?
14: Doing great. Great to be here, Jim.
13: Yeah, it's great to have you here as always. I know we're going to talk about one of your favorite subjects, and it's not sports. We're talking generators today. You basically breathe this. This is what you do every day, 7 days a week. You love what you do. I know it's not just the product for you, but it's the solution for your customers, right?
14: That's correct. I've always loved to bring a solution to a problem. Problem solving is what I live for.
13: Some of the problems we have in our area simply are storms or the power going out for other reasons. It's not just storms anymore. It could be a grid failure. It could be someone who drives into a power pole, a transformer exploding. The power can go down for many, many different reasons. And today, it's actually more disruptive than it was when I was young. Steve, a lot of my listeners are my age or older. And back in the day, the power would go out here and there. But it didn't matter as much because guess what? The internet didn't go down. There was no internet, right? So it didn't matter. Air conditioning wouldn't have gone off because a lot of us didn't have air conditioning. It's just a different time. And now we really need it, especially for medical equipment, something as simple as a CPAP machine, you know, that many of us need to use. So that's why it's so important to keep the electricity going. And quite honestly, I don't know if I trust the utility company to bring power in on a regular basis.
14: Really and truly, they are a huge business. You are just very one little minuscule part of that. And if you don't have power, honestly, they really don't care. That's why the backup power solution is so important to have so that you can keep your family protected.
13: Yeah. You know, something I want to talk about are the offers that you have today here on my radio program from NeverDark. By the way, love the name of your company. It's very descriptive. No one wants to be in the dark, so NeverDark, lights always on. $1,500 off a new generator. That's a huge offer. So for my listeners out there, if you need a new generator, and some of you are thinking, you know what, I've been talking to my spouse about this for some time. We have not really gone anywhere because we don't know who to call. Well, now you can call Steve from NeverDark. He's going to give you $1,500 off. By the way, only 10 of my listeners are going to get this offer today. A free estimate. 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
14: Yes, with each site visit we go out to, you're going to get your own personal mini generator. It's an excellent piece of equipment. 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
13: 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And you know, I'll tell you, I kind of joke about this, Steve, but when you go out to the home and you give them a free estimate and you offer $1,500 off a new generator and you give them the free mini generator, if they're listening to us on the radio that's built into the mini generator because they didn't buy a generator from you because the power's out, shame on them, right? 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I'm going to give out Steve's number in just a few moments. Once again, only 10 of my listeners are going to get the free estimate, the free mini generator with an AM FM radio. It's got the weather band on it. It has a light on it. It has a solar panel on it. You can recharge your phone with it. It's really a great product. I love this. Also, 10-year warranty on the generators, not the mini one. 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Only 10 people, please. 864-863-7959. By the way, if the lines are busy and you can't get through, leave a message and Steve and his team will get back to you as soon as possible. His number, 864-863-7959. I'll be giving out the phone number throughout the program today, but the first 10 people today are going to get the free mini generator. They're going to get $1,500 off a generator if they decide to buy one. So this is a good time for me, Steve, to say this is a no-obligation phone call, a no-obligation look at your property. A site engineer is going to come out and take a look at the site. They're going to take a look at the situation. They're going to give a free estimate. 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
13: 864-863-7959 is Steve's number at NeverDark. 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There's no obligation. By the way, if you're just starting the process or you really don't know what you want to do and you don't want to get one of these free mini generators now, because I really don't want anyone calling who isn't serious about taking a look at getting a generator for their home, a standby generator. So if you're not so sure, at least put Steve's phone number in your phone, 864-863-7959. I trust him to come into my home. I trust him to come on my radio show. Therefore, you can trust him to give you a free quote and a free mini generator. Also, $1,500 off any new generator. The number again, 864-863-7959. We're going to be going to break in just about a minute. However, an email has come in from Robert to Joe@checkapro.com. That is my email, joe@checkapro.com. His name is Robert, Steve, and his question is, will the generator run on natural gas or propane? What's the answer?
14: Yeah, either, really. Either any of these machines are set up to run on both natural gas or propane. Even for some of our preppers, we do a dual system to where it can run on natural gas. If that grid goes down, they can switch over easily to propane. That's something that we came up with here at NeverDark.
13: I love that you mentioned preppers. I would say that I have some prepper DNA in me. And I say this a lot on my radio program. You go back a couple hundred years for sure. And we took care of ourselves because we didn't depend upon a system. We didn't have electricity. We didn't have water coming in from the utility company. We didn't have internet, of course. We didn't even have cars. So we had a horse and we had chickens and we had cows and we had plows and we churned our butter. Well, at least the missus did inside, and she made cornbread while the guy was out in the field. And we hunted and we fished, lived off the land. When the power goes out, you are going to feel like it's 200 years ago. It's actually worse than that, Steve. I'll tell you why. Because we haven't lived then. We don't know how bad it was. It's brutal. You need to have your own power. So prepper or not. Hey, we're going to take a quick break. When we come back, more of your questions and more great information from Steve from NeverDark right here on the Checker Pro Radio Show. Stand by.

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1: 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One heavy storm, high winds, or a hurricane rolling up the coast, and suddenly the power is out. 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
1: And we are back. I love having Steve here in the studio. He brought one of the mini generators in and he was giving a demo to me during the break. And it's really a neat unit. I can't wait for my listeners to be able to get one absolutely free, Steve. 864-863-7959. Call now. Having the mini portable generator is great, but it's nothing like having a generator for the entire home. It's a standby generator. That's what they're called. They're aptly named because they're standing by, right? They're just waiting for the power to go off.
4: That's literally what they do. Their job is to watch the grid. As soon as that grid fails, these things fire up within just a matter of seconds, transferring power from the generator now to your home and running everything. If you blink, you might miss it.
1: I tell people a lot, if you're sleeping or taking a nap, you may not know your power even went out. So you might wake up and you're like, yeah, house feels good, looks good. And you're like, wait, I hear a hum outside. Why is a generator on? Well, chances are your neighbors have a dark house.
4: That's right. That's the sweetest sound you'll ever hear when that power's out. Tell you what, mine sings me to sleep. It's just that nice low hum, white noise, but it's also peace of mind knowing that your family's safe.
1: It's an insurance policy of sorts, but I think it's better than, you know, a standard life insurance policy. I bring this up a lot, everybody, because life insurance is important, not so much for you when you die. It's for the people you leave behind. You can't take it with you. When my children were young, I had a sizable life insurance policy, and it helped me sleep at night because if I didn't wake up the next morning, I knew my wife and children were taken care of. When I go to sleep at night with a standby generator, I know my family's going to be taken care of. Peace of mind. But on top of that, it adds value to my home. When I sell my home, it's going to sell faster than another like house in the neighborhood. Everything else being equal, my home has a generator that's already connected, built in, and it has a maintenance program. It has NeverDark coming out on a regular basis to make sure it's running well. I'm going to buy that house first, I think, right? And on top of that, it adds more value to the home in terms of dollars. You know, whether it costs you $14,000 or $24,000 to put a new generator in, and it varies, by the way, everybody, but regardless of what it costs to put in, you're going to get your money out of it. In the meantime, you've got peace of mind with it. I don't even know how much that's worth. And you're going to have power when the grid fails. And when it's time to sell your house, someone's going to snatch it up quick.
4: That's right. We see that constantly. I get asked that people are going to move in a year. They say, well, should I put a generator in a year? So that's the only thing. I've been in real estate for years as well. And the only thing you're going to do to your home that you are going to get every penny back. And in the meantime, you are going to be safe while you're living there.
1: You know, you're right. it's not like that swimming pool. And it's not like we have a really long season anyway to be swimming. You know, it's not like we live in Miami. You swim every day of the year. And, you know, Steve, some of these swimming pools today cost $100,000 or more. It's nuts, right? $100,000 hole in the backyard. Speaking of maintenance, oh my gosh, liability. Oh, the insurance goes up. And honestly, when you sell your house with a swimming pool, I hate to say this to people who install swimming pools. Some people may not buy the house because it has a pool. Now, some people may buy it because it does. But if you put $100,000 into it and sell it 2 years later, you do not get that $100,000 back. Be lucky to get $50,000. So now you've got a $50,000 hole, literally, in the backyard. Not true of a generator. Here is Steve's number. Call him now. Only a handful of these offers left. 864-863-7959 is the phone number. If the lines are busy and you go into voicemail, years ago, a line would be busy and you couldn't leave a message. Well, the technology is much better today. You can leave a message and Steve and his team will give you a call back. 864-863-7959. Jerry, my producer, says there's only six of these offers left. We started off with 10. That means four of my lucky listeners have taken advantage of this. Here is the offer if you've just tuned in. You're going to get a free estimate, $1,500 off a brand new generator. And just for calling and having Steve and his team come out, you're going to get a free mini generator. This will charge your phone. It has a light on it, an AM/FM radio, the weather band. This is ideal for when the power goes out. But honestly, Steve, once you get your whole home generator, the standby generator for the entire house, you're really not going to need the little one anymore. So you can give that to your neighbor, put it in the car, truck, or take it on a camping trip.
4: Yeah, that's what it'd be great for that, because certainly you're not going to need one after you've had a generator installed.
1: Yeah, and also throw out all those candles, all the extra flashlights, because when you get a generator, and Steve, I don't know if people understand this, but you know, before generator, we have a cabinet full of candles. We have batteries for the flashlights. We have these lanterns, and do not use kerosene lanterns in the home. Do not use any oil lanterns at all in the home, but you're not going to need all of those little items. Things are going to get cleaned up really fast because the power goes out before you know it. Your power's back on again. You weren't even so sure if it was a blip from the utility company. Oh, it may have been. Maybe it was a blip and the power went out and they brought it back up. Or maybe it was you bringing your own power. You have your own power plant. You know, we were talking about preppers earlier, Steve. And there's something that, especially as a man, I think, that's powerful about being able to provide something on your own. That's what preppers are all about. They're like, you know what? I'm prepping just in case the authorities, all those suppliers can't supply. We've seen it before. Hurricane Helene. We saw it during the pandemic. We had trouble getting goods. There's all kinds of things that can happen. And when we can't take care of ourselves, we feel powerless. Oh, no pun intended. Powerless, right? No power. To be able to generate your own power is really important. Now, you know, a lot of people might say, Steve, well, are we able to still get gas to run this? Well, you're going to get natural gas through the pipeline. And if you're on propane and you're a real prepper, you need to put a couple tanks in the ground, right? If you're a real prepper, and that'll last you through the disaster.
4: Yeah, that's one of the things that's so amazing about propane itself. It doesn't ever go bad. And at NeverDark, we offer that full turnkey solution so we can bury a tank in your backyard, even if you're on natural gas. In fact, many of our preppers do that. We came up with a solution to tie both of those lines together. And then we train our homeowners how to change things. It's quite simple. If the natural gas grid goes down, turn your propane on and there it goes. It could have been in the ground for 10 years. It doesn't matter. It's just as good as the day we put it in.
1: Steve's number, 864-863-7959. 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It has an AM/FM radio. It's got the weather band on it. It has a light on it. It recharges with the solar panel on it. It is a great product. Only five of these left. Call now, 864-863-7959. An email has come in to joe@checkapro.com and is from Kimberly. And Kimberly is asking, how loud is it when it's running? That's a good question.
4: Well, they're not that loud at all. But what I always tell people is, this is the sweetest sound you're ever going to hear. When that thing is running, it'll sing you right to sleep when your power's out, because you got peace of mind and you're comfortable.
1: I totally agree. It's one of those things where you're like, I don't care. It's on. You know what I'll do? I'll just turn up the football game to drown out the sound. And I will tell you something else, for better or for worse, when the power goes out for some time, you're going to get to know your neighbors, because honestly, most people don't make the right decision, which is to get a standby generator for their home. And they're going to be without power. Even if they have one of these gasoline-powered generators that they get at the big box store that they had to pull out of the shed or the garage that may or may not start, it's not going to generate power for their whole house. It's really more of a nuisance than anything else. It'll help you recharge your iPhone. It might keep a refrigerator on. It's going to do a little here and there depending upon the size. You have to put gasoline in it constantly or hook it up to a propane tank, and it's not the way to go. So your doorbell, which will work when the power goes out, because you'll have power, your doorbell will ring because your neighbors will be wanting to come over and watch the game, put their side of beef, their venison, whatever, in your freezer because their freezer isn't operating. This is a no-brainer. 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Call now, 864-863-7959. 864-863-7959. So isn't it true for about $179 or so, someone can get into a generator and have it turnkey, totally done, and they don't have to worry about paying up front in cash?
4: That's correct. We have many financing offers. If you want to get a home generator system, we can find a way for you to be able to do that.
1: Yeah, you have a solution, and that's what you're all about. You're all about the solution. It's not so much the generator. That's what brings the solution. What it is to me is peace of mind and not being able to change anything when the power goes out. My pool pumps stay on, the air conditioning, the heat, the lights, the internet, everything is still on at 100%. It's total replacement of power. And it's empowering. It just is. It's one thing to be able to say, well, the power's out and I'll heat my home with my fireplace. I'll go out and chop some wood and my family can huddle around. That's empowering. That is, but that's brutal. That's not the best way to go. I've done that before. That's really not what you want to do. Steve's number, 864-863-7959. Again, 864-863-7959. We're going to take a short break. When we come back, a question from Mark has come in, and his question is, does the generator start up automatically if I'm not home? Good question. Steve will be answering that question right after this, right here on the Checker Pro Radio Show. Stand by.
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1: And we're back here on Checka Pro Radio. We are talking about your home, as we always do. And specifically, we're talking about that generator that you most likely do not have, because statistically, most people do not have a standby generator. And it should be something all builders put into homes. It's probably not likely going to happen soon, but I think it's a good idea. Steve, you think it's a good idea that builders put a generator in?
4: Absolutely. There's no better time to do that. And we love to collaborate with our builder associates and getting that done so it is aesthetic and it does the best possible job for the home. The wiring's all connected. Everything is done with a generator in mind.
1: It makes sense. When you build a house, you don't put the wiring in later. You don't put the plumbing in later. You don't put the HVAC system in later. I think a lot of people still believe that the grid, the utility companies that bring the power in from the grid, is perfect. But it's not, unfortunately, as we know. And it's not that they're necessarily worse than they were 50 years ago. In some instances, it could be worse than 50 years ago because there are some bad actors out there that want to take our grid down. That happens locally and it happens actually internationally. Storms are having a bigger effect because there's more people to lose power. So when power goes out, it affects more people. But we have more things today that use power. Honestly, when I was a kid, we had a television. 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I didn't think we had a microwave. But anyway, when the power went out, it wasn't as big of a deal. 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Call now, 864-863-7959. 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It has a light, a solar panel, AM, FM radio, weather band. This thing is awesome. You can use that while you're waiting to get your generator for your whole home installed. You'll get $1,500 off, free estimates. 864-863-7959. Steve, Mark has written in, does the generator start automatically if I'm not home?
4: Yes, it does. It is always on the lookout. And when the power goes out, it's going to start and run, keep your house safe. You know, your security system's running off power, so that's going to keep those video monitors going. Also, with us, we always include the 4G cellular monitoring, so you'll have your phone will alert you and let you know what's happening. And if there's something wrong, it lets us know as the dealership and as a service provider if there's a problem so we can keep it working for you.
1: Yeah, that's a good point. You guys just don't sell the generator, install the generator, and say, see you later. You are a partner with the homeowner. 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So you don't disappear, do you?
4: No, that's one of our biggest points is we're there for the life of this machine. We see a lot of what we call chucking the truck and just drop and go, and they are nowhere to be found when you have a problem. You can't get a hold of them. They've got their money, and that was the end of it because they are not a true specialist like we are here at NeverDart.
1: And you're really not going to save much money, even up front. You're not going to save much money having Chuck in a truck. I have a home service friend that has another name for these guys, Mike on a bike. So if you got a generator guy selling you something on a bike and his name is Mike, you may want to steer clear. And even if you could save a couple $1,000s, it's not worth it because they're not going to be there to back up the warranty. They're not going to give you a 10-year warranty, most likely. They, like I said, they're just not going to be around. Now you're going to be stuck with a product, and it could be a brand name product like a Generac, but without the local provider of service, the ones who sold it, installed it, and service it, without them helping you out, Generac can't do much. So that's really a problem. You really want to buy the service, and you want that service company to have partnered up with great manufacturers. And that's what NeverDark has done. Steve's number, 864-863-7959. Data centers. We hear about AI. AI is everywhere today. It's the big buzzword. I understand it takes a lot of power to generate AI, and it's growing like crazy. Rumor has it, Steve, that these data centers are sucking up energy and it could compromise our power in our neighborhoods. What have you heard?
4: Same thing. And it's already happening. We, in our area, we see the brownouts. Sometimes we see the blackouts. And it's just because of the demand is so great for power these days. And these AI data centers are going up everywhere. You won't even know they're there. They're out in the woods. And they are taking as much power as a small city.
1: It's kind of like something out of a sci-fi movie, this whole AI thing, because everything's moving quickly. And some of this stuff is kind of hush-hush where it's like, hey, is that a new warehouse going up for Amazon? Oh, Amazon is putting up a facility, but it actually doesn't have goods in it. It has data. And they're going up everywhere. They suck up a lot of power. And it's really, really a wild phenomenon. They will get priority as well because the local government wants them to build these facilities. They want to employ people. And we as just residents, we're kind of small in all of this, right? Small fries. And the big guys, you know, they get all the attention. I think it's great to have your own generator. It is just smart. Here's the phone number to get a free estimate, to get a free mini portable generator with a light, a solar panel, AM FM radio, has the weather band on it. It's awesome. Call Steve and his team, 864-863-7959. I hear this term a lot, transfer switch. That's a necessary piece of hardware, isn't it?
4: Yeah, they work in unison. So the generator is sitting there. The transfer switch is monitoring the power. So it knows when the power goes out, the generator comes on, makes its power, then that transfer switch is seamless. The old days, you have to pull the lever down like Frankenstein movie. Very dangerous. These days, it's all automatic. You don't have to get out of your chair. You just keep watching the game.
1: And that's something else. When we were talking about these gasoline power generators you buy at the big box stores, you're really messing with electricity and you have to be careful. I've heard of horror stories, Steve, where people didn't have a connected right to their home. They were like trying to connect it to their panel, but they didn't have a proper transfer switch, I guess. And the power came back on from the utility company and there were all kinds of problems. What can happen in that case?
4: Yeah, well, you can catch, your house can catch on fire. You could burn it to the ground. And also, linemen working on the power lines trying to restore power, they're killed every year because people improperly connecting these portable generators that they buy from the big box stores. And it's a life and death matter. This is gasoline. This is high voltage electricity. It's a bomb. And it is not anything to be played with by novices.
1: My goodness. Yeah. But you can do it safely. And it's just a great investment in your home. I say great investment in peace of mind to have your own power plant. You're literally making your own power. Steve, I talk about this all the time when I have plumbers on the program, when we're talking about reverse osmosis water drinking systems. This is similar. Most people get their water from the local municipality. It comes in city water, if you will, or you might have a well. 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But when you put a reverse osmosis drinking water filtration system on it, you now have the same quality of water you buy at the store with bottled water. So you can have your own water plant. So you should have your own water plant instead of buying bottled water. You should have your own electrical plant. You should be making your own power plant with a standby generator. 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Many of you listening have been talking with your spouse about this, but you just didn't know who to call. And now you know who to call. Steve over at Never Dark. Mm-hmm. They're the generator specialist. 864-863-7959. We've got one more segment coming up. 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When we come back, another question. Linda's asking, can I install it myself to save money? I know Steve's going to have fun with that question. That's coming up next right here on Checker Pro Radio. 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

0: 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One heavy storm, high winds, or a hurricane rolling up the coast, and suddenly the power is out. 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The weather may get dark, but your home never has to.
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0: 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And Linda writes in, can I install it myself to save money? What she's talking about is installing her own standby generator. And Steve, the answer is what?
3: Well, the answer is no. It's a highly technical piece of equipment. And I'm a do-it-yourselfer. I love that mentality, but this is one of those things that you really want to leave it to the professionals. We're factory trained here at NeverDark. All of our people go through the factory training for the different manufacturers, and we have electrical professional electricians that work for us, professional gas technicians that do that work. And once again, it's an accident waiting to happen if it's done incorrectly. Carbon monoxide is just one of the problems. Fire, explosions, electrocution, all of those things. So I would not recommend it.
0: I can't imagine someone trying to do this on their own. The average person shouldn't even be changing a breaker in their panel. It's dangerous. Stay away from electricity. Water is one thing. And then what's really bad is water and electricity. That's real bad. And I'll be honest, a lot of people are afraid of electricity. Most people are ignorant about it, which is good, because when you're unsure about it and you stay away from it, you're less likely to have a problem. I don't know if you've been shocked before, Steve. Probably you've been zapped. I have. It's scary. It can kill you. Obviously, I didn't die from it. I'm here. But it hurts too. I remember once I was in an attic. There was a line, I guess 120. It was an old house, knob and tube wiring. I connected with it and it felt like someone punched me in the arm. It hurt, but I survived. I was young and I've been zapped a couple times and it's not fun at all, but it could kill you.
3: Yeah, it doesn't take much to stop a heart. The voltage coming through an average outlet can kill you. But a generator is producing 240 volts and it's pushing 100 amps. A lot of times that's enough to cook you, not just shock you.
0: Yeah. It's not dangerous if it's done right. It's no different than the power coming in from the grid into your home. And that's how you should treat it. You shouldn't treat it like, well, I'm going to try to do this myself. So Linda, sorry. No, you can't do it yourself. Don't even try. You're going to end up having to call a generator company like NeverDark, and they're probably not going to want to touch the project once you started it. So, because they don't want the liability. It's just don't. Call now, 864-863-7959. Again, 864-863-7959. Jerry tells me there are two of these offers left. If you've just tuned in and you want to know what all the hubbub is, what's the offer? The offer is you're going to get a free estimate on a brand new standby generator. If you decide to buy the generator, you're going to get $1,500 off. Also, everybody who calls and sets an appointment and has Steve and his team come out will get a free mini portable generator. It has a light. It has a solar panel on it, built-in batteries, AM FM radio with a weather band and more. But you've got to call now because quantities are running low on these generators, these mini portable generators. 864-863-7959. We've talked about storms and hurricanes, Steve. We've talked about grid failures. We've talked about the data centers eating up energy. What other things can happen where we wake up to find that our power's gone out? What are some other things that can happen?
3: Well, what seems to happen a lot is construction going on in the area. Strike a line. That takes it down for quite a few hours, sometimes days. There, unfortunately, are some bad players out there that we had a few years ago. Someone shot the transformers at a substation and took out power for a couple of weeks in North Carolina. So there's any number of things. Just a car hitting a traffic pole can take out power, and you just don't know when that's going to happen. There's no way to prepare for that. That's why having the automatic system is so important, because it just comes on and provides power when the utility stops.
0: I have a lot of friends who live in Texas. Texas has its own grid, its own electrical grid. This was national news, this story I'm about to tell you. It was back in February of 2021 when the grid went down. Cold winter for Texas that year in February. Grid goes down. Power just about everywhere in the state went out. The temperatures were well below freezing. They were in the 20s. Most of Texas is not used to that. The houses aren't built for that. Everything was freezing. The water in people's pipes, whether it was their swimming pools or inside their attic or walls. It was a disaster. The people who had generators, not so much of a problem. They could put their heat on. Even if you have gas heat, you have to understand, the furnaces use electricity. So you can run the system and blow the air. It won't just run on gas. It's not that simple. You need electricity. My point to all of this is, we can have catastrophic events. I believe, and I sound a little paranoid, but hear me out, everybody. I believe with technology, these bad actors around the world and even domestically are going to target our grid more and more and more. They're going to be successful. They could take down everything. They can. And it's just a matter of time. Get your own generator. Call now, 864-863-7959. That is Steve's number at NeverDark, 864-863-7959. We also talked today about the differences between natural gas and propane. If you have natural gas, Steve, you can use that. If you have propane, you can use that, or you can use both.
3: That's right. We developed a system to where we can have two lines serving the same generator. And then if you do happen to lose the grid, which it's not when, if it's when it's going to happen, then the natural gas grid will go down. They can go out and simply shut that off, turn the propane on, do a little program that we teach them in the generator, and then they're up and running on their propane. And it doesn't ever go bad. Propane can stay in the ground indefinitely.
0: I like the propane option. If you have natural gas, that's the way to go. If natural gas,

0: generating your own. And you can do that till the power goes on. 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Steve, I hate to sound like doom and gloom, but one reason why our listeners get a generator is just for this reason, to prepare for the worst.
1: Yeah. You know, we've seen through Helene, no one was really prepared for that. 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And 3 days after Helene, we were the only people on the ground delivering fuel to our customers, our propane customers. 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
0: Checka Pro Joe here. 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One heavy storm, high winds, or a hurricane rolling up the coast, and suddenly the power is out. 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
6: 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And what happens
7: next?
6: Next.
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11: I love saying this.
2: T-R-U-M-P. 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
1: Something is happening.
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13: Is it just me or am I going crazy?
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1: 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When people ask if you've heard the news,
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26: 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Next Wednesday, the debut of the Netflix reality competition, Outlast, The Jungle. Next Thursday on Netflix, the fifth season start of Sweet Magnolias. Next Friday, the Netflix documentary Maternal Instinct, as well as the South African drama The Polygamist. 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Next Wednesday on Paramount Plus, the fifth season premiere of All the Queen's Men. 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
25: 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And rising up to number 1 is the new Spider-Man Universe show, Spider-Noir, starring Nicolas Cage on Amazon Prime Video. 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
30: A mass shooting in Ohio. I'm Pam Husso, Fox News. There was panic after gunfire erupted near a crowded street festival.
31: Toledo police say it happened around 5:37 p.m. They got a call of shots fired at the Old West End Festival, which, talking to folks around here, they say that that's a very popular one. They look forward to it every year, but things took a turn for a worse when they got the shots fired, and police saying that there were possibly two shooters shooting at each other. 12 people people in total hit, two in critical condition, no one in custody.
30: Lauren Edwards with Fox 2. As police scour surveillance footage, they're asking people who attended the festival to review their cell phone video. Extremely vile. That's how Ukraine's president describes a drone attack by Russia. Overnight, a facility that stores spent nuclear fuel was hit. Officials say radiation levels are within normal limits. The attack comes as Ukraine strikes more targets within Russia.
1: Ukraine is ramping up its attacks against Russia, this time by striking near the site of a Kremlin-sponsored economic forum attended by Russian President Vladimir Putin. Saturday's drone attacks targeted oil refineries and military sites in St. Petersburg. The strikes come 2 days after Ukrainian President Volodymyr Zelensky sent an open letter to Putin urging him to end the country's four-year war.
30: Fox's Chanley Painter. Israeli residents near the West Bank are being urged to stay inside their homes after a series of simultaneous shootings. That's according to Israeli rescue services. One Israeli man has been killed, at least five other people hurt. Israeli authorities say at least one attacker has been killed. Others are being sought. Yesterday, Palestinian officials said a seven-month-old boy was killed by Israeli soldiers while riding in his parents' car. America's listening to Fox News.
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3: Warm weather pattern is going to continue today with a sunny sky, a light breeze out of the west at a high close to 92 degrees. The clouds will increase from this evening into the overnight hours with a low dropping to 72. Some more clouds for the start of the week tomorrow and also an occasional shower thunderstorm during the afternoon hours with a high of 91. Expect clouds tomorrow night and an isolated shower thunderstorm with a low in the mid to upper 60s and a few more isolated showers and thunderstorms into Tuesday, otherwise cloudy and cooler with a high of 87. I'm Jeff Maher from the Weather Channel on News Talk 94.5 WPTI. 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

0: Monday, June 7th, 2026. I'm Jessica Rosenthal. Have you heard of Mythos? Some members of Congress have, and they want to make sure banks have access to this AI model to protect against cyber attacks. Others are worried about what the AI model could do in the wrong hands.
1: With something like this, this could not just impact a region. This could impact multiple states. This could impact the entire banking system.
0: And drone technology is changing. Advancements are being used on the battlefield, but they're also presenting new homeland security challenges.
2: A drone doesn't even need to carry a weapon to create a major security incident. It can disrupt an event, conduct surveillance, create panic in a crowd, or even force organizers to shut down portions of a venue without a bomb.
0: This is the Fox News Rundown from Washington. This past week, frontier or advanced AI models were on the minds of many. The president signed a new executive order regarding the most cutting-edge models, proposing a voluntary framework for government review of them. One such frontier or advanced model that's gained attention as of late is Anthropic's Mythos model, which the company says has an unprecedented ability to identify and exploit zero-day vulnerabilities, software flaws across major operating systems and browsers. It was a topic at a recent Senate Finance Subcommittee hearing. Treasury Secretary Scott Bessent told Virginia Democratic Senator Mark Warner that after meeting with some of the nation's top-tier AI companies in San Francisco, he's convened the nation's largest banks to work on their standards.
3: By their nature, they have the strongest cybersecurity departments. I think that the rest of industry can learn from them.
0: Senator Warner said they may agree to disagree, but he wonders if the president's executive order doesn't go far enough.
4: The notion that it's simply voluntary regime of fiduciary duty would imply some duty. I've talked to many of the banks. They think with Mythos, they are totally unprotected. And the idea that we're going to have only a voluntary regime, I believe, will put our banking system at risk, clearly our national security at risk.
0: Mythos was again a part of the conversation before a House Financial Services Committee hearing at which financial regulators testified. Illinois Democratic Congressman Bill Foster focused on Mythos, but on the other end of things, noting Anthropic's provided access to Mythos to a number of companies. He wanted to know if smaller banks have been given access so they can use Mythos to find their own vulnerabilities. National Credit Union Administration Chair Kyle Houtman and Congressman Foster had this exchange.
5: I agree. We just need we need policy clarity, and we need to have a well-defined defensive perimeter.
6: The next Mythos may be in Beijing or Tehran or somewhere, and it's not going to work as well for us. We want to make sure that those companies at least are American. But to your exact question, I can't disclose who has access to Mythos or not.
0: This week, Anthropic announced it was expanding access to Mythos to 150 additional organizations in 15 different countries, while also writing in a blog post that they believe it would be good for the world to have the option to slow or temporarily pause frontier AI development.
1: Well, you know, based on what we know, definitely it's very powerful because you've heard people in the Pentagon talk about it. You've heard people in law enforcement talk about it, the government talk about it.
0: Morgan Wright is the former chief security advisor for Sentinel One and founder of the National Center for Open and Unsolved Cases.
1: So it does have some significant capabilities. In other words, think of a super hacker that's able to go out and look for these zero-day exploits or these vulnerabilities in software, not just one or two at a time, but thousands at a time. And so one of the ways that our adversaries, bad guys, break into stuff is by finding exploits and vulnerabilities nobody knows about. What Mythos has done is taken that to a hypersonic level. So it does have... It's one of those things that if it got out into the wild or if it was developed, for example, by a China or Iran, we would have some serious problems.
0: Tell us a little bit more about how this works. Right? I'm reading a little bit about what you just said, right? That it's good at finding and stopping potential cyber attacks, but in the wrong hands, it could actually cause cyber attacks. One word I read that sort of stopped me is that it could cause a potential cyber attack that would be unstoppable. Is that word unstoppable because we wouldn't, that humans wouldn't know how to stop it, or that Mythos itself wouldn't be able to stop itself? Can you clarify some of the confusion?
1: Yeah, you know, that's a good question. Some of that's a philosophical thing. In other words, would humans be able to repel an attack that was launched by AI? Because to defend against AI, you need AI. So a human would not be able to operate at scale against an automated cyber attack that was accelerated by AI. They can help design systems. Now, would it be unstoppable? I don't know that anything's unstoppable, but the thing is, would it be able to do a significant amount of damage far beyond what a traditional attack could do before we could stop it and recover from it? The answer to that, I think, is absolutely yes. I mean, the ability for it to scale beyond anything that we've seen today, to get into second order and third order effects to where we just don't take out banking, but we also hit power, then we hit infrastructure, we hit transportation. So there are so many cascading effects that can come from a major attack. Think about when we've had power outages and huge power outages, one in New York. I mean, I'm thinking like 10 years ago, a substation in Ohio failed, but it caused a power outage in New York. All of the things that happened, traffic gridlock because traffic lights didn't work, ATMs wouldn't work, restaurants couldn't operate, elevators got stuck in buildings, which means the fire department had to respond to those. So there's just, I don't think we've contemplated, we do disaster management, we just don't do catastrophe management. This could actually turn into, I don't want to say, too many people hype it, I don't want to say it could turn into a catastrophe, but I don't think we're ready for something this scale yet. I don't think we've contemplated what it takes to defend against this.
0: So it was a bit of a focus on the Hill this past week. Democratic Senator Mark Warner expressed concern that banks are fearful about what Mythos can do. Democratic Congressman Bill Foster in the House Financial Services Committee, he was worried that small banks don't have access to Mythos.
1: Right.
0: And for cost reasons could benefit from such AI power. So we're talking about, right, the fears, but also the wonderful things it can do to sort of even the playing field for smaller players. How do we strike the right balance here?
1: You know, this is the issue anytime you are in a for-profit corporation, right? Because you're not there to give it away for free. So there has to be a way to, you know, is there sliding scales? Is there something banks can do? You know, many of these, they're exactly what you're saying. Many of these smaller banks all use the same third-party processors. We put ourselves into the same dilemma we had with SolarWinds, if you remember that attack during COVID, 2021, I believe it was. But we didn't have to attack the National Nuclear Regulatory Agency. We didn't have to attack the State Department. What we did was we attacked a specific piece of software in SolarWinds. This is what the Russians did. They inserted code into that. And then SolarWinds took that malware in as a trusted partner into every one of these environments. That's the danger there. It's not so much that I go after 1,000 banks, but what if I can go after one third-party processor and then infect or take over 1,000 banks? That's the other thing we're looking at. It's the banks, but it's the infrastructure around the banks. It's the payment processors, the customer management providers, things like that that monitor the transactions. So yeah, there always is going to be a separation between the people who've got the money, the JP Morgans, the cities of the world, and then your smaller community credit unions, you know, your smaller banks, banking systems like that. They'll never be able to operate and have the same budget percentage-wise that these big banks do. But I think there needs to be more access, maybe centrally done that to where they can take advantage of some of these things. But I think by hardening up many of these third-party processors, that's going to be a huge step to protecting the smaller banks, the smaller credit unions.
0: The chairman of the National Credit Union Administration told the House Financial Services Committee this past week, as did others testifying alongside him, that they wouldn't reveal who has access to Mythos at this stage. But he said the next version of it could be in Beijing or Tehran. You kind of referenced this earlier, but what could that mean? Are we looking at this exact AI model falling into the wrong hands or a similar model developed by such adversaries?
1: Both, frankly. As we've seen, especially with Chinese, the U.S. Trade Representative puts out a report every 2 years. China is the number one thief of intellectual property from the United States on the order of magnitude, on the order of $600 to $700 billion per year. So we know that they've stolen designs for stealth strike fighters, some of our military weapons. It's not inconceivable that they could break into a private company, steal some of this code, modify it for their own purposes or develop something similar. Look, they're an adversary. They're becoming a top tier adversary, especially in the area of cyberspace and AI. They've got, for every one person we can put on the problem, China can put 25. So that's what we're dealing with, you know, at the issue at scale. So I think that's the biggest concern. And look, when you go after the banking system, you start taking the money away. You start inducing panic. Markets start crashing. People start acting irrationally. You can't get to your ATM or there's no money there. These are a cascading series of events that lead to public disorder, that lead to civil unrest. Look, coming out of law enforcement, we train for these kind of things, regardless of what the incident was. But with something like this, this could not just impact a region. This could impact multiple states. This could impact the entire banking system. Like, again, I want to do it without sounding like the sky's falling, you know, Chicken Little. But man, we are getting into an age to where this technology is far exceeding our ability to think of what the next, you know, the second, third order consequences are. We've just never been in this thing before because AI is accelerating at such a tremendous rate. What it can do today, it will do 10 times more tomorrow. We're just not used to that type of, rapid development of capability in, you know, within a week.
7: You know, we understand Anthropic has shared Mythos with U.S. companies, but also some abroad in other countries, not just the United States. How does that fit with the company now calling for a global pause or slowdown in frontier or advanced model development?
1: Yeah, there's a good another philosophical question, right? because the Department of Commerce has the Bureau of Export Affairs. So you look at some of these things. Are they subject to ITAR, International Trafficking in Arms Regulation? Are they restricted? It's the same way we restrict the sale of certain NVIDIA chips, you know, to China. So the question is, where does that fall under the State Department for saying, are these regulated? What are we doing to regulate? Who has access to them? I would not be surprised that other countries have those because, again, Anthropic is a for-profit company. They run in multiple countries. We obviously want to make sure that any of those are friendly to us. It would be great if they're in NATO. We have what we call the Five Eyes Alliance, the U.S., Canada, U.K., Australia, New Zealand. That probably would be acceptable. What would not be acceptable is countries that are adversarial to the U.S. right now. So there are some even NATO partners who are becoming adversarial, as we saw during with the Iran conflict, people not allowing us to stage in their bases. So I think the U.S. will have some pause as well in terms of who do we allow this technology to be sold to. But yeah, it's kind of one of the things is you create this capability, but then you say, whoa, we probably shouldn't be using it. You know, that's kind of like closing the barn door after the cow is out. You know, it's maybe a little late to do that. And with these frontier models developing as fast as they do, the real question is not, do we slow down the development? Because I don't think we can. You can't just say, hey, look, quit selling it, quit making money, quit improving it. But I think what we do is we have to get really good at what are the rules of the road here? What are our rules of engagement? If we're going to develop this, I don't think we have to know everything it's going to do. But if you think of Isaac Asimov, he had his three rules of robotics that are probably applicable to today. But we've got to ensure that they fundamentally don't have the ability to operate autonomously, to disrupt, to hurt, to do things like that. That's one of the things we look at with weapon systems, lethal autonomous weapon systems. China, Russia, they're fine with autonomous deployment of these things. We still put a human in the loop, in that decision loop. It's called the OODA loop. You know, we observe, we orient, we decide, but to take action still requires human intervention, even though AI got you there faster. Like with Iran, they use Claude to develop a lot of targeting packages many, many times faster than a single human could do that. But at the end of the day, it still required a human decision.
7: You're saying we could still do everything we want to do, but as long as we have the human in the loop, that's sort of our fail-safe, for lack of a better term?
1: Yeah, and what AI does is allow us to get to that OODA loop faster, observe, orient, decide, then act. Say the loop's, you know, really big, you know, it's, let's say so, you know, 10-foot radius. Well, AI gets us down to like a 1-inch radius, so I can make multiple decisions in the same time it would take me using traditional methods to get to the point of making a single decision. Our adversaries may say, hey, we're fine with these systems taking autonomous actions. I think the Department of Defense, Department of War, when they started looking at AI, they actually came out with one of the statements, and it was about the ethics of AI, but it would say, hey, look, it's still at some point, we believe a human has to either be in the loop or on the loop. You just don't, you know, making autonomous decisions like, hey, do I pay this bill or do I do this? Some of that can be automated, but when you're talking about the deployment of lethal munitions, about where lives can be taken, property can be destroyed, some point you still have to have a human in that loop because they can make the kind of decisions qualitatively, you know, things cognitively that AI is not capable of doing now. And it could be, hey, you know, the president's just getting ready to make an announcement. It looks like maybe we're going to have a ceasefire. Last thing you want to do is have some automated system launching a barrage of missiles at the same time you're declaring a ceasefire.
7: Finally, sir, we're hearing more skepticism, I think, about AI, including from people at like Amazon and Google, saying right. That AI is making mistakes, that they've had to like go back in and fix the old-fashioned human way. How do we square that with the idea of such powerful AI models like Mythos?
1: I don't think it's the failure of AI. Look, AI out of the box is pretty dumb. It has to be trained. That's the machine learning. So if you look at the deal that XAI just struck with Anthropic, actually, they are providing their huge giga cluster to do training models for Claude. So this is really about The real power, you know, Stalin said at one time, the power is not in the vote. The power is in who counts the votes. Well, in AI, the power isn't necessarily in the AI model. I mean, there's a lot of power there, but the power is in how is that AI model trained? What goes into that learning? So these mistakes that they're talking about, I think if you go back and you do what they call, you know, root cause analysis, you go back, it's improper training. It's improper boundaries on what they're allowed to do. Huh. So I think about it, it's like a textbook, right? You go to school, you have the textbook, but is the textbook more important or is it the way the teacher teaches the class that's more important? That's the machine learning. The textbook is dumb, but how it's translated, how it's given to the students, that's then determines how you apply it. I mean, I figured that out when I was trying to figure out how to do calculus. I realized that book was no help to me. It was about listening to the teacher.
7: One more for you. Is the presidential executive order this past week, do you think it strikes the right balance, this voluntary framework for AI companies to share these frontier models and giving the government 30 rather than 90 days to review them? Is this the light touch approach that's needed that I keep hearing about? Or do you think something more from the government is needed? And if more is needed, is that really up to Congress?
1: Really what you start looking at is, first of all, this is an executive order. So it only applies to the executive branch. It does not apply to Congress, does not apply to, you know, the legislative branch. And so you cannot do an executive order on the public sector. However, see, this is the part people don't realize. I can't force a company to be part of this voluntary program, but I can't.

0: issue an executive order to say the government will not do business with anybody who's not part of this voluntary program. So I get that de facto government compliance by exclusion. But I do think it strikes the right balance. And here's how I know, because when the first time it came out, there was a lot of grumbling. David Sack, who used to be President Trump's crypto and AI advisor, czar, he pushed back on it, said 90 days is too much. So I think we're at that point to where it's a compromise, right? The government doesn't get everything they want. The private sector doesn't get everything they want. But I think we've reached a good point to where we've at least started to put some processes in place to say, are we thinking through this correctly? Have we missed anything obvious? Sherlock Holmes said there's nothing more deceptive than the obvious fact. So we've got to make sure we're not overlooking, you know, the obvious things in here. So I think another set of eyes is okay. But I think the 30 days is appropriate, because think about how fast these models are using. I use a variety of tools on my desktop. For example, I've got Claude running here. The last 2 days, I've had 3 updates to the model I'm using. It says, hey, click here to restart. This is how fast things are moving. So 30 days, going to slow down, but I think they can live with it. 90 days, that would have been a revenue killer.
1: Morgan Wright, thank you so much for your insight and expertise. We appreciate it.
0: You bet.

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4: 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IBM's annual CEO study shows that adopting new tools is no longer enough. 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The study found that 76% of organizations now have a chief AI officer, up from 26% a year ago, and nearly two-thirds of CEOs say they are comfortable using AI to help inform major strategic decisions. The study also showed that organizations with an AI-first leadership approach are scaling more AI initiatives than their peers. The message is clear. 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

Here's a look inside the Beltway. I'm Jeff Manasso. The White House Correspondents Association is rescheduling its annual dinner, disrupted by gunfire in April. The White House Correspondents Association says the organization is hosting the second try on July 24th. Its annual dinner in April ended abruptly when a gunman fired shots at a Secret Service checkpoint at the Washington Hilton Hotel. President Trump, Vice President J.D. Vance, and several other administration officials were quickly evacuated. In a statement to members, the association saying it will not allow an act of violence to have the last word, especially during a year when we're reflecting the 250th anniversary of America. A federal judge this week considering whether states must comply with new mail-in voting rules set by the Trump administration. Several Democrat-led states and voting rights groups are challenging an executive order from President Trump requiring the federal government to compile a list of confirmed U.S. citizens eligible to vote in each state. The measure would also limit the Postal Service to deliver ballots to voters on each state's approved mail-in ballot list. Democrats say the order violates states' roles in administering elections and could cause confusion in an election year. For the Fox News Rundown, I'm Jeff Manasso.

0: do so. A mass shooting near a festival in Toledo, Ohio has left a dozen people hurt. Police are searching for suspects.
1: Police say that they are reviewing all leads, reviewing video. There's cameras everywhere. People have their cell phones, but they're asking anyone with information to please reach out to them as soon as possible.
0: Lauren Edwards with Fox 2. The suspects may have been shooting at each other. Escalation between Ukraine and Russia.
2: Ukraine is ramping up its attacks against Russia, this time by striking near the site of a Kremlin-sponsored economic forum attended by Russian President Vladimir Putin.
0: Fox's Chanley Painter. Ukraine says a Russian drone struck a storage facility for spent nuclear fuel overnight. Officials say radiation levels are within normal limits. 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

0: weather pattern is going to continue today with a sunny sky, a light breeze out of the west at a high close to 92 degrees. The clouds will increase from this evening into the overnight hours with a low dropping to 72. Some more clouds for the start of the week tomorrow and also an occasional shower thunderstorm during the afternoon hours with a high of 91. Expect clouds tomorrow night and an isolated shower thunderstorm with a low in the mid to upper 60s and a few more isolated showers and thunderstorms into Tuesday, otherwise cloudy and cooler with a high of 87. I'm Jeff Maher from the Weather Channel on News Talk 94.5 WPTI. 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
16: 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Iraq's army is defeated. 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

I'm Chad Pergram with the Speaker's Lobby. The House Judiciary Committee has asked NFL Commissioner Roger Goodell to testify about broadcast contracts doled out by the league and what it means for consumers. The committee is probing whether older laws governing sports broadcasts need updates. In a letter to Goodell, Judiciary Committee Chairman Jim Jordan says professional sports and broadcasting has evolved since 1961. That's when Congress granted several pro sports leagues a limited antitrust exemption. The move allowed them to negotiate their TV deals in large groups as part of the Sports Broadcasting Act. Fans and lawmakers are now upset at how leagues sell broadcasts to a host of outlets. That makes it harder and more expensive for fans to watch. Jordan says the premise of the 1961 Sports Broadcasting Act was that you could watch all of your team's games for free. That's true for the NFL. Games which services stream are available via local television in those markets. But that's not the case for hockey, basketball, and baseball. The Justice Department launched an investigation into the NFL's use of the Sports Broadcasting Act in April. With the Speaker's Lobby, Chad Pergram, Fox News.

0: drone technology has changed dramatically in recent years, and that's changed the battlefield for our military. It's also changed the threat landscape here at home. President Trump recently referenced drones when discussing security upgrades for what would be beneath a new White House ballroom.
1: Not only is it drone-proof, if a drone hits it, it bounces off. It won't have any impact. But it's also meant as a drone port, so it protects all of Washington.
0: It's on the minds of security officials even now as the country prepares for the UFC match on the White House lawn and, of course, the World Cup. Earlier this week, Fox correspondent Lucas Tomlinson spoke with drone expert Brett Vilakovich about the changing technology and the threats they can pose to the homeland.
2: It's very significant, and it's more real than ever, especially with what we're seeing overseas. And I think security planners across the U.S., they have to stop treating drones as some sort of hypothetical threat.
0: Brett Vilakovich is a former Delta Force intelligence analyst and Fox News contributor.
2: Because what's changed in these systems is that they become incredibly more affordable, they're more widely available, they're increasingly capable. A drone doesn't even need to carry a weapon to create a major security incident. It can disrupt an event, conduct surveillance, create panic in a crowd, or even force organizers to shut down portions of a venue without a bomb. And that's a challenge for security professionals in that traditional security is designed to stop threats coming through the gates, through checkpoints, through entrances. Drones introduce a new threat that can come from virtually any direction, including directly overhead. And so we have to stop thinking about setting up fences that we've done for decades on the ground. Now we need fences in the air. It really wouldn't take much right now for a operator to conduct a strike with basically stuff you can purchase off the internet. And that's sad because it used to be a situation, you know, when I was in the military, we owned the airspace. Nobody could make drones like we did. But over decades, that's changed.
3: Do you think the World Cup is secure from a drone threat?
2: No, I don't. I think that we've had a big issue in the U.S., specifically when it comes to the bureaucracy of what it takes to be able to create the protection that's needed around these locations. I think in a lot of ways, there's been different agencies who have gotten involved when they haven't needed to. I think the FAA has been causing a bit of problems for our federal law enforcement agencies in terms of being able to test equipment that's needed. I mean, we need to really start employing more counter-drone systems, and we need to employ kinetic solutions. I think that's the problem. When we talk about kinetic solutions, talking about the things that physically can go and strike something like an Iranian Shahid drone, something like an FPV drone, we don't implement a lot of kinetic solutions despite the fact that companies have those capabilities. My company, for instance, PowerUs, has kinetic counter-drone capabilities where a small drone can take down another drone. And those types of solutions are occurring every single day overseas where you see that. We, on the other hand, in the U.S., focus a lot on electronic warfare. And if you've been paying attention at all to the Iran conflict, we've been seeing enemy drones get through electronic warfare bubbles and penetrate those defenses and conduct devastating strikes. So you need these layered systems. You need electronic warfare with kinetic solutions. And we just don't see that being implemented, at least in the U.S., yet many other countries overseas are implementing them all the time.
3: One thing you said earlier is the U.S. government needs to change the laws. What is keeping the government from doing that, you think?
2: I think just not wanting to take any risks. We have an FAA that is pretty much solely focused on commercial aircraft. Companies are restricted on how they're able to test. They have to follow exactly what the FAA tells them. Sometimes they go, you know, weeks, if not months, without getting approval to even just fly their drone at a certain height. But I also think we need deregulation.
3: Is Iran using Chinese and Russian drones?
2: I would say Russia is more using Iranian drones, but they share tactics and they share equipment. At one point, Russia basically licensed the entire process for making Iranian Shahids, and now you have locations in Russia that are just churning, they're just building Iranian Shahid drones all the time. But what Iran has really done, and with what they've been doing really for years, I mean, we watched them when I was in the military doing the same thing. They were exporting their drone technology to different countries like Yemen and these different places and setting up these manufacturing sites to be able to send low-cost drones very long distance. And so we've been seeing this evolution behind the scenes for a while. We haven't really done much about it until recently. But what Iran has demonstrated is a very important trend in modern warfare. Rather than focusing exclusively on highly sophisticated systems, predators, and stealth, they basically just show how large numbers of inexpensive drones can create significant strategic effects. This is a lesson of quantity almost over quality.
3: You and I both met in Ukraine months ago when President Trump first came back into office. He told Ukraine's president he didn't have all the cards. Fast

0: get approved. We're very close. We have our finger on the pulse on what some of these discussions are about. And Zelensky wants to be able to find a way for, one, the Ukrainian economy to come back to life post-war, but also sort of use the drone angle as a bit of a hook for the United States to want to continue to push for peace negotiations, because Ukraine knows that they have a very significant innovation and technology that the United States could benefit from. And they've got the talent, in my opinion, that's more important. The industrial base exists over there, where they've created all these manufacturing sites to be able to do everything from small drones to long-range bombers. But the talent of the Ukrainian soldiers, their experience, to me, is worth more than the technology, because a lot of what they do out there is based on the operator. You can have the best drone on the planet with all the fancy counter systems on it to be able to strike your target, but in the end, it's 90% on the pilot and the tactics that they use. And so one of the issues that I witnessed was that when Zelensky and everyone sort of went and did the tour of the Gulf states to try and sell their drones, it fell flat in a lot of ways, because what they didn't just need, you know, like Bahrain or Jordan, they don't just need the drones, they need the pilots. And then you'd be taking all these soldiers out of off the battlefield to go out there and train these guys for the war. And so they have years and years. Like, this stuff cannot be taught in a matter of a few weeks.
1: Just returning to Washington, just a lot of talk with the president's new ballroom and how to protect it. I imagine anti-drone technology is a big part of that. If you were tasked with defending this ballroom, how would you do it?
0: I'd create a layered approach. You need multiple systems on top of each other. And then I would focus not only on the technology, you have to focus on the individuals who may have had training and things like that, and look for anomalies there. And it's got to be sort of, we talk about the golden dome, you almost need like a green dome or something smaller. So the golden dome is focused on ICBMs and fighter jets, but what we're not going to know about is if a guy is sitting off the coast of the White House in the Potomac in a boat with 10 FPV drones with fiber optics and explosives and launching them, you know, via swarm. And to stop something like that, you need everything from electronic warfare to kinetic to understanding what frequencies are in the airspace that shouldn't be there.
1: It's one thing when this was drone warfare was in theory, but whether it's Ukraine, this war in Iran, we are seeing drone technology all over the world. You mentioned the Chinese, the Russians. How has the U.S. become so far behind?
0: Regulation and innovation. I mean, the drone revolution isn't something that's coming in the future. We keep saying it's already here. And the countries that can innovate, adapt, deploy autonomous systems fastest, they're going to have the most significant advantage. I would argue that then future wars are not going to be won by the countries that have the largest armies or the largest budgets. It's going to be won by the companies who can innovate fast enough and automate fast enough. And many other countries do not have the level of top-down regulations that exist that are hamstringing a variety of different companies.
1: Brett Velikovich, thank you so much for joining us on the Fox News Rundown. This has been a fantastic conversation. I think we all learned a lot about drone warfare. Some scary stuff. Appreciate your time.
0: Thank you.

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11: He just may be the most successful music composer ever. Sir Paul McCartney talks about how he wrote a song for a movie, which has become one of his most popular songs to perform live.
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13: I thought Live and Let Die is not the easiest title around, but I thought of the obvious thing, the original expression being live and let live. But I enjoyed writing it. I read the book, I think, on the Saturday, the Ian Fleming original book, rather than look at a film script, so that I'd get my take on it or my feel for it. And then on the Sunday, I sat down at the piano and came quite quickly. I wrote the song. And Linda wrote the little middle bit, which is like a little reggae bit. What does it matter to you? You've got a chance of it. And that was it.
10: Stay tuned to hear more history as it unfolds before your ears. 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
14: News. I'm Deborah Valentine. A search continues for suspects after at least 12 people were shot during a popular festival Saturday in Toledo, Ohio. This man witnessed the chaos.
15: Once the shots get fired, everybody just want to scatter and everything. Yeah, we were just sitting right there having a good time talking to our people, and then the shots just got the fire in.
14: Toledo Deputy Police Lieutenant Dan Gerken says the investigation continues.
16: We're talking to multiple people, including victims, witnesses, reviewing camera footage.
14: Deputy Police Chief Joseph Heffernan stated that two gunmen may have been firing at each other. Golden Tempo pulls ahead to victory in Saturday's Belmont Stakes in Saratoga Springs, New York. Here's the winning call on Fox.
17: Golden Tempo pulls away late. Golden Tempo has won the Belmont Stakes.
14: Golden Tempo also won the Kentucky Derby. America's listening to Fox News.

to look outside the Beltway. I'm Tanya J. Powers. 17 American Revolutionary War cannons that lay hidden beneath the Savannah River for nearly 240 years are getting a new home at the Savannah History Museum, just in time for America's 250th birthday. Discovered in 2021 during river dredging, experts believe they sank during the buildup to the Siege of Savannah, one of the Revolution's bloodiest battles. The exhibit begins 4th of July weekend. Roughly 100 million Americans have been born since the 9/11 terror attacks, and the September 11th Memorial and Museum wants to make sure they're educated about the event. So it has launched a $75 million fundraising campaign ahead of the 25th anniversary of the attacks. Museum Chair and former New York City Mayor Michael Bloomberg has pledged to match the next $25 million in donations for the Never Forget Fund, which focuses on how the attacks inspired selfless acts of service. And NASA is giving up on an unmanned spacecraft after losing touch with it as it orbits Mars. After 6 months of radio silence, NASA is declaring its Mars Maven officially dead. The spacecraft was launched in 2013 to study the planet's atmosphere, but in December it fell silent as it moved behind Mars. A review board convened by NASA earlier this year concluded that the spacecraft is useless and unable to be recovered. For the Fox News Rundown, I'm Tanya J. Powers.

0: is the Fox News Rundown. Now a look at sports.
1: In the Stanley Cup Finals, the Golden Knights took a 4-0 lead into the third period at home, but the Hurricanes scored 3 goals in 39 seconds to get close and tied it with less than 2 minutes to play. But Vegas won it anyway. In double overtime, 5-4, they lead the series 2-1. The United States men's national team lost 2-1 to Germany in their final tune-up before opening the World Cup against Paraguay Friday night in Los Angeles. 19-year-old Mira Andreeva won the French Open, her first career Grand Slam title, and Kentucky Derby winner Golden Tempo won the Belmont Stakes. Trainer Sherry DeVoe is the first female trainer to win 2 Triple Crown races. That's your sports on the Fox News Rundown. Tim McMaster, Fox News.

0: 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Hi, Dr. Ron Paul here. 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
8: Here's what you've made popular by getting your stream on. 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Euphoria on HBO Max lands at 8, with From on MGM Plus sliding back to 7 this week. 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The Burrows on Netflix is in at 3 this week. Sliding back to 2 is Widow's Bay on Apple TV. And rising up to number 1 is the new Spider-Man Universe show, Spider-Noir, starring Nicolas Cage, on Amazon Prime Video. 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
9: Hello, this is Dr. Bernie Chinnasamy, president and founder of Cancer GPS.
10: And I'm Madison Scocher, an oncology nurse.
9: Today, we're going to bring you a wide array of topics. Madison, you want to get started?
10: Yeah, so today we're talking about things that nobody really tells you about cancer. Some of the weirder things that we might have heard, and it's not your typical medical interview, I think, but I kind of wanted to start out with you, Dr. Chinnasamy. What is one thing people think oncology is like that they're completely wrong about?
9: I think people think that oncology is a very sad field, and the reality of it is nothing can be far from the truth in that. I remember several years ago we had a crew from MSNBC come down to our chemo room. And they were really afraid to go into the chemo room because they were not sure what to expect. At the end of the program, they were just shocked and said, we really expect this to be a really gloomy and sad place, but patients are so upbeat and happy. And I think that's what surprises people is how strong people are, especially cancer patients. Even though it's a sad diagnosis sometimes, these people are nothing short of amazing.
10: I do say that I've learned more about life working with oncology patients than any other field. What surprised you the most when you first entered the field?
9: I really did not get too surprised because my mom had breast cancer and I know how upbeat she was about everything. And so to me, that did not surprise me at all. I think you'll be surprised how strong people are and how hopeful they are.
10: I know we said it's not sad, but do you think people realize how emotional it can be behind the scenes?
9: I think the diagnosis of cancer is a life-altering event, not just for the patient, but for the family as well. And, you know, the connotations of the word cancer have changed a lot, but it's still cancer, right? So we've made a lot of progress, but we still have a long ways to go. And I think this just spills over to everybody, including the care team, but is affected by this. It's hard not to be affected by this. But I think it's a group sharing and it's a group strengthening as well.
10: Well, honestly, I think a lot of what patients experience never really gets talked about publicly also. What do you think something patients think they're doing that's helping that may actually be making their treatment harder?
9: Well, it's always hard to know how to separate good information from bad information since there's so much information. It's information overload, right? So sometimes people can hear things and people only talk about the best and worst things. Nobody talks about normal things. Everybody talks about the worst experiences or best experiences. And cancer patients get drawn up into this a lot. For example, sometimes they'll say, oh my gosh, I don't want surgery because I'm told if the cancer got cut, it'll be exposed to the air and spread. We know for a fact that's not true, but that's still a real fear. And for the patient, it's a real fear. So I think those are the type of things we need to sort out, which is why at Cancer GPS, when we develop programs like Ask Bernie, for example, which is our AI chatbot, it's meant to separate those things out. And I think getting clean information is probably the best answer to all that.
10: What is a small thing that can dramatically improve a patient's treatment experience?
9: I think it's setting expectations and also asking questions. I think it's very important not to be afraid that you'll hurt somebody's feelings, but just ask the questions out directly. Because if you don't ask the question, the physician or nurse may not anticipate your need. But if you're clear about it, I think we can be helpful almost every time.
10: So I actually heard a quote that people are feeling more pressure to hydrate and eat protein than they have been in their whole life doing drugs. So is that an actual good thing for them to be doing, is staying hydrated, increasing their protein?
9: I think everything is per different person and depending on the problems you have. Hydration is always a good thing because you really do not want to get dehydrated because it's not good for cellular function. Protein, again, you know, almost every oncology program has a dietitian there. Don't just get caught up in one part of your care. For example, in dieting, there's a lot of things to consider. Protein intake is only one of them. So I would say always request a consult with the local dietitian because even among dietitians, oncology dietitians are very specially trained to help you with your program. And almost every place will give you access to one.
10: So what do you think is the most common misunderstanding about chemotherapy?
9: I think when people think about chemotherapy, you know, everybody thinks of the great grandma's chemotherapy, meaning when the drugs weren't as targeted and the drugs were not as well studied and the drugs for supportive care were not as good. So I think people always expect to be sick from chemotherapy. And of course, that can still happen, but it's not the way it used to be. I think our supportive care drugs are tremendous for it. And I think the fear is understandable given the history of chemotherapy. But now there are so many other therapies, including immune therapy, targeted therapy, antibody therapy. So it's a much wider menu for us to choose from to help patients.
10: Do you feel like that patients and healthcare workers get emotionally attached?
9: I think it's hard not to get attached, right? So because we spend a lot of time with our patients and we see them with such frequency that I think that bond is always there and that trust is always there. A lot of places are starting to use more and more extenders. And I think that's one more layer in between the physician and the patient. And the patient, I think, really enjoys seeing us and feels safe seeing us. So I think it's hard really not to do that. And I think that's what makes it enjoyable too.
10: Do you think it helps give better care as well?
9: I don't know that it necessarily gives better care, but it makes everything we do worthwhile.
10: I would definitely agree with that. And speaking of the emotional side, people are often terrified to ask questions that they're actually thinking. What do you think the question patients often whisper and don't actually want to say out loud? What are some of those questions?
9: I think the questions they're afraid sometimes to ask is, their cancer curable or not? I think as an oncologist, my job is to first explain to patient what our goals of care are. So a good way to ask the doctor that is, what are my goals of care? Is it curative intent? Is it to extend my life? Is it to improve symptoms? And so I think that's a good way to start, because once you understand your goals of care, then it becomes much more doable without having to be as blunt with your question necessarily.
10: Do you think they're sometimes afraid to ask because they're scared of the answer?
9: I think that's always the case. That's the only reason why somebody doesn't ask a question, is because they're afraid of what the answer could be. But I think a good doctor should be able to anticipate that and guide the patient to not being blunt about things, but also being very realistic. Because if somebody is curative, then I think we would be really pushy as to how aggressive we are with something. But if you're trying to buy somebody time, you want to make sure that time is quality, and that's what you want to balance out. You do not want the treatment to be worse than the disease.
10: So how important is mental health during treatment?
9: Whether it's treatment or not treatment, I think mental health plays a central role for everybody. Because without a good head on your shoulders, it's really hard to process this type of information. It's really difficult to put things in perspective when it becomes unclear from the very start because you're not in a good place. A lot of this, for example, I saw a person today who has a very advanced form of lung cancer called small cell lung cancer, who told me, I know all this because my daughter died very recently from small cell lung cancer. So how do you deal with something like that? Because she knows exactly what happened to her daughter and is now experiencing the same diagnosis herself. So I think it's very hard to separate that. And I think that's why you need to have real skills in being able to separate out between what somebody's experience is and what their experience could be. And I think you just have to be patient with that.
10: So how does it translate when you notice your patients are trying to be the one who's strong for everybody?
9: That's not unusual at all, actually. Everybody's playing poker in the room. The family is pretending that they're not going to be worried about it and they're going to just take care of you. The patient wants you to think, hey, you know what? I'm not going to worry about this. I'm just going to do my thing. Everybody's trying to protect each other. That's always the case. And I think that's where the health team needs to be the mediating party to kind of smoothen things out there, because it's a lot easier for me to do it than for them to do it. And I think that's when you talk about goals of care and all that, and put everybody and give everybody a role of what their role in this care team is.
10: So speaking of their care team, how do you support caregivers who are going through that emotional toll as well?
9: You know, in Cancer GPS, we have a whole section for caregivers, and people don't realize this, but caregivers are as affected by the diagnosis as patients are. So that makes it very important for us to be able to give them the support they need. And at Cancer GPS, our survivorship programs are also designed for caregivers, because it's really they who are as much affected as the patient themselves, and it's basically teamwork.
10: Do you think that hope and realism can exist at the same time?
9: I think, of course, because, you know, if you really look at it, all of us are going to die someday. So we don't just focus on death, right? We see what can we achieve when we are alive? How do we enjoy our family? And a whole array of things. The same thing even with the diagnosis of cancer. Even if you're not curative, you still have the same hopes, dreams, joys, and everything else you want to experience. It may be truncated, and the diagnosis of cancer puts more pressure on you. But the reality of it is, all our days are numbered, and all of us need to understand that this could be any of us at any given time.
10: So on the complete opposite side of the spectrum, let's talk about some of the strangest and most unexpected things that actually help patients. What's something unconventional that genuinely helped patients cope that you've known?
9: I think the surprising things to me are how out of the box people can get with their things. For example, everybody talks about alternative care and things like that. And the question becomes, where did that data come from? I'll give you a simple example. I'm old. So a long time ago, there used to be this thing called shock cartilage, is very helpful in helping people deal with cancer. And the theory at that time was, shocks don't get cancer. And there's something in a shock cartilage that would help cure cancer patients. Okay? This is one of those things that was so big that the NIH actually studied it because there were so many testimonials of people being cured by this supplement. But the short answer came up as one, sharks do get cancer. That shot that out of the water. And the second thing is when they actually did the clinical study, that did not happen. So it's one of those things that we don't know where this all starts from. But more recently, there's so many other controversies like that, that people swear something helped somebody. You can't disagree with the result of what happened to a patient, but in the overall scheme of things, you want to be more data-driven than anything else.
10: You got to love cancer research. So what role does distraction play in healing?
9: I think it's huge. And I think all of us participate in distraction more than we think, right? Let's give a very tangible example. For example, getting chemotherapy has never been a happy experience for anybody. And when COVID came along, when people couldn't have family members or loved members with them, that made it even more difficult. So that's when Cancer GPS came up with the program using virtual reality called VRelax. And the goal is really to distract the patient for a short period of time with experiences they would otherwise never have. And the results have been amazing. And I think anybody who wants to have a program like VRelax needs to reach out to Cancer GPS so we can help them implement such a program. And I'll give you a simple example. The patient before used to come and tell me, well, this is how my chemo went. I didn't like this. I didn't like that. Now they come and tell me, hey, I went to the Amazon before. I want to go to Africa this time. So it's very, very different as to how a little distraction goes a long way.
10: Did you ever expect the virtual reality program to just be such an amazing tool?
9: Actually, I did not, because everybody told me it will never be. Because the patients are older, nobody's going to like it. Patients already feel bad. They won't want to do this. So, but you have to have faith, right? That's the whole thing. Because everything we've done so far has really not changed the needle on that at all. Meaning, if you go to a place that doesn't have virtual reality, what do they have? They may give you a book. They may give you an iPad. They may turn on the television. That's the same thing we did 50 years ago. We talk about cancer research coming a long way, but what about patient experiences and engagement and things like that? We've not done anything in this field. Patients come and sit in that room, try to talk to a loved one, or pick up one of these old habits, which really we know does very little to help them.
10: What's one patient story with it that you've never forgotten?
9: I think it was an elderly African-American female who always had many complaints. And they were really legitimate, but it was life that got in the way as well. And so one day when I'm ready for her to come and tell me what all went wrong with her last infusion, she comes and tells me, that was the greatest infusion ever. I almost fell off the chair, right? So I said, what changed? She said, well, this young man came and put on this goggles for me, is what she called it. And she said, I wasn't sure I wanted it, but I saw a patient in another chair enjoying it. So I said, okay, I'll take that. And so they showed a video on virtual reality of the African savannah. She was so enamored by that and has never had an experience like that. She thought it was the greatest thing since sliced bread. And just hearing the joy of this person who normally has such a bad experience with a traumatic type of infusion, unfortunately, be so joyful with the experience that was actually talking about her next chemo experience that was going to come up and what she wanted. Now, to me, that's magical.
10: That is magical. And I think that from a nursing perspective, when we kind of introduced it to our nurses and they got excited and they were trying it out, and a lot of them experienced it for the first time too, but then they get to kind of translate their excitement to the patients and then kind of live in it with them. I think it's just a truly amazing experience to just kind of see a shift in that patient experience world that, like you said, we don't really talk about or do much with. What about music? Do you see that help with patients and their mood and how they're doing?
9: I think it all depends on the type of patient. Some patients are music lovers. Some of them actually produce music. Some of them are singers. And there's a whole hodgepodge of people. But I think music has this unique way to transport you. And it's one of those things that it's a song you heard at a joyful time in your life, and it instantly transports you there, right? So I think music, and that's why there's such a thing as music therapy too, that people really enjoy in these experiences. But yes, I do think music is a big part of that.
10: And do you think humor and positivity actually do matter?
9: I will always say yes to that. And the reason for that is, again, it's distraction, it's transporting yourself, and always being hopeful no matter what is the secret to almost everything in life, whether it's cancer or not.
10: So what would you say to somebody who wants to bring virtual reality to their cancer center and try it out with their patients?
9: I think they should reach out to us on cancergps.org and we can get things going.
10: So what is the funniest moment that you've seen in oncology?
9: There are more funny moments than you can think. And it's mainly with the staff, right? Because patients already come in expecting certain things, but patients always surprise the staff. Like, for example, one of my patients came in and said, "Doc, I'm afraid the surgeon may never speak to me again." I said, "What happened?" She said, she put a sticker on her breast, said, "Not this one." And she said, I said, "So what did the surgeon say?" She said, "He was so shocked to see that on her chest that she'll carry that moment with her for the rest of her life."
10: So what are the little things patients do that healthcare workers love?
9: I think patients are naturally strong, but I think they're also genuinely funny. And they see humor in things staff can never see because staff are afraid to see the humor in certain things because they're afraid they may hear some or hurt somebody's feelings. Like whether it be words to a song or, you know, a movie or the language sometimes a patient uses will shock our staff because they didn't see that coming. And I think cancer gives somebody a degree of freedom to be themselves that I think very few people have enjoyed. So I see, when I see that, I think it's really funny.
10: I think it's really fun. And I can say that some of my favorite conversations are kind of towards the end of their treatment when they're getting ready to go. And I can just talk to them about random things. And you really do see their personality shining. And they have helped me more than I think we could ever help them. But I know healthcare is changing fast. People have very strong opinions about where they're headed. What do you think social media, what role do they play in helping or hurting the healthcare world?
9: I think it all depends on your source, right? And who you follow, who you don't follow, and which talking head is saying what. And also things have become so politicized, it's hard to find neutral ground to almost anything. But I think in the right space and in the right sphere, there's always help if you go to the right sources to find these things. That's why we even do these radio shows, for heaven's sake. It's to give people a space where they can actually listen to things or hear things without consequence and being able to kind of process that in a safe, neutral space. And I think that's kind of what we need more and more of.
10: Do you worry that patients are Googling themselves into panic?
9: I think information is very important for a patient to have. I just think there are much better sources than Google now. And that's really the short answer, because knowledge is very important. And there are programs like our chatbot Ask Bernie, that I'm sure there are others as well, that can potentially give you that information in a clean way without any consequence of people having an agenda to it.
10: So tell me more about Ask Bernie. Is that kind of why you designed it?
9: Well, the reason I designed Ask Bernie is because the system is not fair. What do I mean by that? If you have access to, example, an oncologist, an oncology nurse, a healthcare worker, they can help you navigate a lot of things. And I take a lot of calls from all over the world regarding this. And as we process this, it's impossible to reach out to everybody. So as AI keeps developing, it now helped us to be able to start a program. Unfortunately, it's not free yet. If I got a big enough grant, obviously we'd give it to everybody for free. But there are ways to get it at very low costs. And the reality of it is you need clean answers without having to go through the rigmarole of trying to find, sort out things and saying, is this good information? Is this bad information? I'll give you a simple example. We always think the elite, whether it be Hollywood or British royalty or anything like that, you know, they have access to everything. I would say it's actually the opposite, because they need to be kept as anonymous as possible. So it's really hard for them to even go do their own search because somebody's tracking what they're looking at, right? So that's really a horrible way to have to be. But imagine having information like this at your fingertips that's clean, designed from a patient standpoint, not for a doctor, and to be able to give you all the answers you need so you can find some peace, whether it be 3 a.m. or at regular hours. and you don't have a doctor attached to you. So imagine, so that's where I see things like AI and all going. It's going to be able to give the ordinary person access that is only available to people who are well-connected.
10: So do you feel like that younger generations are better advocates for themselves because they embrace the technology?
9: I think it's a tough place to be because you're neither here nor there. Meaning, you hear the word cancer, your brain short circuits, right? And then it becomes, what can I do? I had a young man see me recently who had a blood disorder. It was a very mild blood disorder, but his sister happened to have a very similar problem. So he brought me an extremely well done grouping of diagnoses and things that he was concerned about. It was very clearly AI generated, but it was done so elegantly. And we were able to have a fantastic conversation. I was so impressed with how much he learned from it too. So, and that was really enjoyable to see. And I can see that becoming more and more the norm with people who understand how to take advantage of the technology.
10: So what is one innovation that you're actually very excited about?
9: In terms of information, I would say AI is a real source of excitement. Now understand this, AI can be amazing or AI can be awful. Now, what's the difference? It's if you try to design AI to be completely autonomous and eliminate the human element, that's a disaster. If you try to get AI to make everybody better than they currently are, it's amazing. It's think about like a GPS. You know, when you have a GPS, it doesn't have to be perfect, but you feel so much safer with it, right? I mean, if your family's traveling somewhere with a GPS, you'd feel much better if they didn't. Now think about AI the same way. Don't look at it as making every decision for you, but help it kind of navigate you in a way that's understandable and meaningful. And I think if you had that and something that you can actually ask it when you want it, it's almost like having a personal assistant, which again was only for the very wealthy before. I look at AI being a personal assistant to almost everybody, and it will make everybody better. Let me give you a simple example. Before, when you went to school, you had to memorize everything, okay? And the kids who could memorize everything did the best. And there were kids who were genuinely geniuses but were not really good at memorizing stuff. And they suffered for that. And so, and the way our schooling was done in a way is you had to do such heavy memorization that it really punished the people who were more innovative and but had difficulty memorizing things. Now imagine a bot that's able to whisper the information into you, your ear, but you're able to process it and put everything in perspective. So suddenly, you know, I think we're kinder to AI and machinery than we are to people. For example, if we were as unforgiving to AI as we are to people, we'd have closed it down already. Why are we giving AI this big advantage over what we give people? Why? It's only one very simple reason. People feel there's money to be made from it. And how do they usually want to make money? If you ask any consultant, he'll say, bring in a technology that replaces upteen humans. That's basically what they want to do for everything, right? So think about this in every phase of life. For example, for a lawyer who has to look at case precedent and all that. And so you want to go to somebody who's pretty smart. But what if the AI can whisper every case precedent to you? And what you need is a good actor. So the guy who was really bright about remembering all case precedent is no longer valuable. But the guy who can fake it and speak what the AI tells him in a very animated, convincing way is going to become more valuable. So things are changing rapidly. Same thing with medicine. There's a program called Open Evidence right now, which most doctors are switching to, okay? But it is done correctly. What do I mean by that? Open Evidence actually pays for all the ways it gets its information from, like whether it be the New England Journal of Medicine, whether it be NCCN guidelines, it actually gives them credit for it. And so it's a true partnership. Unlike other things like OpenAI, it basically steals this information from everywhere else and just puts it out there and pretends that they just did a neutral search. So if you really look at the quality difference between the two, that's huge. But that's the primary problem. Right now, we're giving artificial intelligence so much leeway because everybody is trying to, this is a race. It's an arms race right now. And so nobody's going to pay any attention to anything I say about this because they just want to win as a country. But the reality of it is if you don't do it correctly, you're going to get what you deserve. And it's not going to be good.
10: So I know a lot about what people learn comes from movies, TV, social media. What do you feel like Hollywood gets wrong and what do they actually get right?
9: I think when Hollywood wants to show cancer patients, it's usually somebody without hair who's throwing up or feels terrible. But the reality of it is that has changed a lot. Does it happen to some people? Yes, but it's no longer the norm. So I think the way it's portrayed is a little misleading. But I think what they get right is they usually end up showing the strength of the person who's actually undergoing what they're going through. And I think that's kind of useful for people to know. But I think what we need to look for is what are the people in Hollywood or famous people who have actually had cancer? And if you look at even the British royal family, right? We know Princess Kate had a cancer and was treated for it. But even now, we really do not know what cancer. Not that we have to know that and they have every right to privacy, but she is such an amazing person, so strong and in every way put together. So I think sometimes, even though as much as they would like privacy, I think it gives a lot of people strength for them to be able to talk about it. And she's such a fantastic role model for all these things that would be important. Because even being a princess doesn't prevent you from having the same problems that every other patient getting chemotherapy does. For example, what was she doing when she actually got her infusions? It's never a good experience. I would have loved her to have V-Relax. To be bluntly honest, just think about how it changes your perspective of getting your treatment. And imagine her getting it to the masses because they can then understand that something available only to a princess is also available to them. If I could ask her anything, I would say to consider introducing a program like that in the UK.
10: I think that would be amazing. So if you were to have one thing that you would like people to kind of take away and understand when it comes to technology and healthcare myths and cancer in Hollywood, I mean, there's a lot of conversations happening everywhere. What's one important thing you would like patients to know?
9: I think the tech will even out stuff a lot. For example, AI and automation will help everybody get the same care as only the few elite otherwise who have access to. I think the technology will be a game changer to bringing it to everybody.
10: So I know it's oncology, there's a lot of fear, but I think there's more hope. What is the most important thing that you feel is hopeful in the oncology world?
9: I think the most important change since we last spoke was in pancreatic cancer, we have a new target called KRAS. And I think this is going to be a game changer and hopefully will lead to amazing results in patients with this deadly disease. And the great news is similar things are happening with other cancers as well.
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20: Good morning and welcome to the Flatline. I'm your host, Rick Hughes, and for the next few minutes, please stay with me. 30 minutes of motivation, inspiration, some education, and we always do it without any type of manipulation. Because we don't try to con people through this radio show. We're not hustling money up. We're certainly not trying to sell you anything. We're not trying to do anything like that. My job is to give you accurate information. Information that will help you verify and identify the plan of God for your life if you are interested in doing that. However, this is not a political show. This is a show about the Bible and what the Word of God has to say about your future and the history of our nation. So please stay with me if you're a new listener. Our show is called The FLOT, F-L-O-T, Line. FLOT is a military acronym. It stands for the Forward Line of Troops. What we're doing here with this word FLOT is saying that there is a main line of resistance in the soul of your brain, in your brain. If you learn God's word and apply it, you can stop the outside sources of adversity before they ever become the inside source of stress. Now, there's no doubt we live in turbulent times here in good old USA of America. In the fall of 1963, many, many, many years ago, when I was in high school, Bob Dylan recorded a best-selling record entitled, The Times They Are Changing. Those lyrics included, if you time to you is worth saving, and you better start swimming or you'll sink like a stone, for the times they are changing. In that song, good old Bob Dylan attempted to create a massive anthem for the era of civil rights and folk music. He emphasized that society was shifting and people needed to accept the change or be left behind. For many years, people in our nation have put their hope in a national political figure, one that could bring about whatever change it was they were seeking. For the Americans in 1987, it was, of course, President Ronald Reagan, saying, Mr. Gorbachev, tear down that wall.

for the folks in 2009, it was the election of Barack Obama. His believers hoped he would bring about national change and give them the happiness they were seeking. They wanted the government to bring about a better environment of equality of the races. In the Biden era, it was all out diversity, equity, and inclusion, starting with the federal government, issuing contracts worth to independent businesses, and even extending into the military. Bases were renamed, statues were taken down, all in an attempt to change the course of American history. But eventually, and thank goodness, the pendulum shifted, and the MAGA generation took leadership, electing Donald Trump as president. In my opinion, one thing that has brought change to American values under this current administration is a new commitment to honor God as our provider and our protector. This new attitude has allowed many people to now publicly declare Jesus Christ as Savior and Lord of their life. Could national revival be around the corner? Is it possible? Here's a question. Will the young people in our country believe in Christ and follow his mandates? That's the second part. Our only time is going to tell about that, and a little bit of prayer for them, of course. So what happens when you put your trust in a man, in a political figure, regardless of who it is? Listen to the words of Jeremiah, the prophet of the 6th century, who warned the people of Judah to turn away from their sin before they were conquered by the Babylonians and Jerusalem was destroyed. Oh, Jeremiah was called the weeping prophet. For 40 years he preached and warned, but his message was ignored and rejected. He was put in prison, even thrown into the sewer. But listen to what he said concerning the trust the people had in their leaders. In Jeremiah 17:5, thus says the Lord, cursed be the man that trusteth in man, and maketh flesh his arm, and whose heart departeth from the Lord. On the other hand, if we're to trust anybody, it must be our Lord, because only he can bring about the spiritual renewal we so earnestly desire. That is seen in Jeremiah 17:7, where he said, blessed is the man that trusteth in the Lord. Trust in the Lord, you hear that? Whose hope is in the Lord. Listen to this verse that I'm about to read to you and answer a question to me. As I read you this verse, do you trust the Lord's direction in this verse? Romans 13:1-2. Let every soul be subject to the governing authorities, for there is no authority except from God, and the authorities that exist are appointed by God. Therefore, whoever resists the authority resists the ordinances of God, and those who resist will bring judgment on themselves. That's pretty strong. This mandate says you and I are to be under the authority of the government, and that government is appointed by God. Did you hear that? We are under the governing authority, and there is no authority except from God, Romans 13:1-2. That means sometimes we have authority that we like and we agree with, and sometimes we don't like them and we don't agree with their policy. The question is, why in the world would God allow them to be put in power? And the answer is sometimes to bless us and sometimes to curse us. The current president of America, 2026, Donald J. Trump, do you trust God's judgment by allowing him to be in charge? Or do you reject God's design? The arrogant individual thinks he can do a better job than God. Thus, they proudly tell you that they dislike the current president. If they were God, they would not have put him in that office, but God did put him in that office, because that verse tells us that. There is no authority except what comes from God. So if you're going to trust in the Lord, as that verse tells you to do, let every soul be subject to governing authority, no authority except from God. Trust in the Lord is clear what Jeremiah said. Then you tell me exactly what that means. What does it mean to trust in the Lord? I'll give you one word, faith. Faith on our part. Confidence means assurance. So if we have faith in the Lord, then we can be assured he will provide and protect us. Faith demands an object, and for us, that object, of course, is the Word of God.
Try starting with Romans 13, 1 and 2, the verse I read you earlier. Learning and applying God's Word establishes a foundation for your faith. And it starts with, of course, you accepting Jesus Christ as your Savior. I never did that until I was 22 years old, but when I made that decision, it was the single greatest decision ever made in my life. So America must have a firm foundation of faith if we are to continue reversing the course set by those who seek to overthrow and redirect the thinking of our young people. These types, those who resist, according to Romans 13, 2, those who resist the government, whoever resists the authority, I'm reading it to you, whoever resists the authority, resists the ordinances of God. Those people that resist the ordinances of God are the problem. They bring judgment on themselves, the verse says. Sadly, the unrealistic expectation of the humanist, who is progressive in his thinking, only leads to disillusionment and disappointment. Resisting God's design leads to judgment and eventual suffering. Notice what the real key to happiness is. I will read it to you from Proverbs 29:18. Proverbs 29:18, where there's no vision, the people perish. But he that keeps the law, or is obedient to God, happy is he. The word vision originally referred to the message of the prophets, especially those messages that were recorded and became part eventually of the Bible. So here's a few principles to remember. Stability in a nation, number one, is built upon the truth of God's word and the trust in his plan. This provides the foundation for stability and blessing. Your trust in him is called faith. You have faith in God. Two, if there is not clear and precise teaching of God's word, then the people have nothing with which to trust, nothing with which to anchor their faith. They will not know what to believe, and thus confusion comes from lack of biblical instruction. Three, if there is going to be a true national revival, there must be a true renovation of thinking from accurate biblical instruction. That's what we're missing, accurate biblical instruction. Four, a national revival results in many individuals coming to Christ for salvation. Yes, wonderful, amazing. But a national renewal comes from those new converts who got saved when they learned God's plan for their lives after salvation. Because that requires some Bible study so that we're not confused and misled concerning what happens next. His plan for you is just starting when you get saved. Here's a verse that you should remember. Ephesians 3:19, to know the love of Christ, which passes knowledge, so that you may be filled with the fullness of God. That's your objective, to know the love of Christ, which passes knowledge, so that you may be filled with the fullness of God. It took me, after I became a Christian, several years before I began to figure things out. I ran on emotional high. I was excited. It was wonderful to be around new friends, new Christians, and we were witnessing and talking to people and going to conferences and doing things. But I didn't understand how God's plan worked in my personal life. I wasn't growing. I was just running on emotion. The enemy of thought is called AI. Not artificial intelligence, no. It's arrogance plus ignorance. This refers to the enemy of your thought, arrogance and ignorance. Unrealistic expectation is certainly the result of ignorance. And justifying ungodly acts, justifying immoral behavior, is nothing short of extreme arrogance. And point six, rejection of God's word brings about national destruction. And so if we reject God's word in our nation, we can more or less guarantee that we are going to go under the fifth cycle of discipline, or in other words, national destruction. God's blessed us tremendously over the past hundreds of years, but we're in a dilemma right now. We're at a crossroads in history. And I said maybe 2 or 3 years ago, there's a train wreck coming and I can hear the whistle blowing right now. So let's look at how a nation is destroyed, a nation like ours. There's sinful trends in a dying nation.

Hosea, instructed by God, wrote these words. Hosea 4, 1 through 6. Hear the word of the Lord, you children of Israel. For the Lord has a problem with the inhabitants of the land. He has a controversy. Because there is no truth, write that down. No mercy, write that down. And no knowledge, write that down, of God in the land. No truth, no mercy, and no knowledge of God in the land. This is a prescription for a national disaster. When there's no truth in the land, the truth should be coming from the pulpits, is where it should be coming from the pulpit of the local churches. But this Hebrew word for truth is pronounced emet, E-M-E-T, and it's not just accurate information, but reliable information, enduring information. And that's what's happening today. There's very little truth being taught. Truth is being substituted for the emotion of worship. There has to be Bible doctrine taught from the pulpits of our churches if you're ever going to grow up. And you're not going to get it in 30 minutes a week. I mean, if you go to church on Sunday morning, you get a 30-minute sermon, good for you. I'm glad you felt good about it. You say, but I also went Sunday night and got 30 minutes. Good for you. And I also went Wednesday night and went to choir practice and I got a little bit of Bible study. Good for you. Maybe you studied for an hour and 15 minutes. An hour and 15 minutes a week won't help you get out of the first grade. There's more. It demands more. If you're going to learn God's word, it's going to take more than an hour and 15 minutes a week. Your pastor has to realize that and he has to teach that. So by swearing and lying, killing, stealing, committing adultery, they break out and blood touches blood. You know, the foul language, you know, the F word, it's used frequently in American movies and sports. It's used repeatedly, it's heard repeatedly. Very few people even object to it nowadays. And lying is a national problem, big problem. Children lie to their parents. Parents lie to the police. Politicians lie to us citizens. As a matter of fact, we are a nation of liars. And then theft or stealing is a national problem, especially in large retail stores. So many large retail stores just write off the loss rather than arrest and prosecute the thief. And finally, adultery is common in many marriages. Even promoted in movies and novels. And murder, well, statistics tell us that nearly 60 people are murdered every day in America. So here was what a part of the problem Hosea wrote about. There is no truth, no mercy, no knowledge, but rather there is swearing, lying, killing, stealing, committing adultery, and murder. Therefore shall the land mourn, Hosea wrote. That's divine discipline. And everyone that dwelleth therein shall languish. That means they'll grow weak or feeble or suffer. They shall languish with the beast of the field and with the fowls of heaven. Yea, the fishes of the sea and also shall be taken away. That means your food resources will be removed. That's part of divine discipline. So, verse 4, yet let no man strive. That's effort to obtain, nor reprove, that censure another person, for thy people are as they that strive with the priest. And that means they fight vigorously and they struggle back and forth with the priest. Therefore shall you fall in the day, and the prophet also will fall with you in the night, and I will destroy your mother. That's your home. So what he's saying here is impending judgment is coming. Since both the people and the religious leaders have abandoned God's word, so that widespread confusion and ruin is destined to follow. And then in verse 6, the weird thing in verse 6 is, really gets your attention. Here it is, listen. My people are destroyed for lack of knowledge. Because you rejected knowledge, I will also reject you, so that you shall be no priest to me. Seeing you've forgotten the laws of your God, I will also forget your children. Lack of knowledge. What in the world does that mean? Well, that means you have no interest in learning the word.

0: may go through the ritual, but there's no reality to it in organized religious worship. Lack of knowledge. You may take communion and not even know what you're doing, not even realize you're taking communion out of fellowship. In Proverbs 18:15, the heart of the prudent acquires knowledge, and the ear of the wise seeks knowledge. That's what you have to have. This is what's essential for your life. It's called the wisdom of God. If you don't have the wisdom of God, you don't have insight and understanding. And if you're not taught the scriptures, you're never going to have any knowledge. So the heart of the prudent acquires knowledge, and the ear of the wise seeks knowledge. So I have to ask you a question today. Are you a seeker of God's knowledge? Are you a seeker of God's knowledge? One, the national discipline that is coming is a result of actively rejecting God's word and rejecting his mandate. The majority of Americans today don't want any knowledge. Majority of Americans today are too busy to acquire knowledge, too busy taking care of their families, going to the ball game, too busy going to entertainment, too busy working, too busy enjoying life, vacations, whatever they want to do. They don't have time to study the Word of God. Two, when the Word of God is rejected and ignored, as it has been for several generations, then divine discipline will be administered in order to correct the course of the nation. Three, this rejection was willfully done and is not done in innocence. So whenever a nation turns its back on God's Word and intentionally rejects God's mandates, then national disaster is bound to follow. Four, the passage indicates, as I read to you in Hosea 4:1-6, that the religious leaders of Israel, since they had a duty to teach the laws of God, did not do so. They failed to do so. And ultimately, point five, the verse highlights that failing to know and failing to apply God's wisdom and moral standards leads to spiritual decay and personal destruction. So, here's a question. Once the people heard Hosea's message, how did it affect them? Did they learn? Did they orient, adjust? Did they correct their course? Well, listen to what the Bible says in Hosea 6:1-3. Come and let us return to the Lord. Okay, we went in the wrong direction. Turn around and go back. For he has torn, but he will heal us. He has stricken, but he will bind us up. After 2 days, he will revive us, and on the third day, he will raise us up, that we may live in his sight. Let us know. Let us pursue the knowledge of the Lord. Write that down. Let us pursue the knowledge of the Lord. His going forth is established as the morning, and he will come to us like the rain, like the latter and former rain to the earth. So Yahweh, our God, did not abandon them forever, like a good father would do. He let them make their own terrible choices. He let them feel the consequences of their choices. And then he relieved them of their suffering when they had put it upon themselves. What God did for the nation Israel, he can do for you today and for me. It starts with us making a simple decision to stay in fellowship by being filled with the Holy Spirit. This is done by using 1 John 1:9. When you realize you have committed a sin, you have to do what we labeled as rebound. That's problem-solving device number one on the flat line of your soul. Rebound is if we confess our sin, he's faithful and just to forgive us of our sins and to purify us from all wrongdoing. If you can't handle rebound, you can't handle the Christian life. You cannot live the Christian life out of fellowship with God, under control of your sinful nature. And that's exactly what happens when you sin. You allow your sinful nature to take over. That's why Galatians says the flesh wars against the spirit, and the spirit wars against the flesh. They're contrary one to the other, so that you cannot do the things that you would. There's a battle going on for your control of your thoughts 24/7. It's your sin nature wants to take over and guide and govern your life, fueled by the encouragement of Satan's temptations. And it's God's word through the Holy Spirit that says, no, let me run your life for you. you'll be much happier. Recently, President Trump read a Bible passage during Spiritual Emphasis Days at the White House. That passage was 2 Chronicles 7:14, where it said, "If my people," that's a third-class condition, if, maybe they will, maybe they won't, "if my people who are called by my name will humble themselves and pray and seek my face and turn from their wicked ways, then I will hear from heaven, I will forgive their sin, and I will heal their land." This verse is God's response to Solomon after the dedication of the temple that he built. In chapter 6 of 2 Chronicles, you can read this prayer of dedication and the act of God who accepted and sealed the dedication of Solomon's temple. In 2 Chronicles 7:1, when Solomon had finished praying, fire came down from heaven and consumed the burnt offerings and the sacrifices, and the glory of the Lord filled the temple. Now, don't let me surprise you here, but the Bible says you're the temple of God today. 1 Corinthians 3 says Solomon's temple is no longer in effect. You are the tabernacle of God. God the Holy Spirit lives in you. God the Father lives in you. The Lord Jesus Christ lives in you. You are the temple. After all the days of celebration, partying, the people return home. And then the Lord appeared to Solomon that night and gave him this information concerning recovering from sin. And that was our passage that I read to you. Notice, my people, if my people, if my people refers to the nation Israel, and the condition for forgiveness and recovery of God's blessing requires humility. If my people will humble themselves, and what? Humble themselves. In the book of Philippians, we're told by the Apostle Paul that the Lord Jesus Christ humbled himself in order to fulfill the plan of God for his life. In Philippians 2, verses 6 through 8, we read these words, "Who, being in the form of God, did not consider it robbery to be equal with God, but made himself of no reputation, taking upon himself the form of a bondservant, and coming in the likeness of man, and being found in appearance as a man, he humbled himself and became obedient to the point of death, even the death of the cross." I need to explain this more to you. We're going to take a look at this in greater depth next week when we come back. What does it mean to be humble? What does it mean how the Lord Jesus Christ humbled himself? Because this is the key to you getting out underneath the discipline that's coming to this nation. As 2 Chronicles 7:14 said, "If my people will humble themselves and turn from their wicked ways." Humility doesn't mean weakness, but rather it means you accept the authority of God. Obedience to a higher authority is the certain attribute of humility that you got to have. So, did you get it? There's a lot more to read, a lot more to say. I'll finish up with James 4:10. "Humble yourselves in the sight of the Lord, and he will lift you up." Humble yourselves in the sight of the Lord, and he will lift you up. There's a lot more to study. We're going to study the lives of one of the most humble men you've ever seen, a young man named Josiah, a great individual who became king of Judah at the age of 8 years old. You'll see what happened in his life. But we're in trouble in America. We need you to humble yourself. We need you to chase after the knowledge of God. We need you to grow to spiritual maturity and glorify Jesus Christ with your life. I hope you're listening, and I hope you'll continue to listen. Until next week, this is your host, Rick Hughes, saying thank you for listening to The Flatline.
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12: Welcome on into the show. I'm your host, Gary Nolan. This is Wealth Over Taxes with Kevin Sullivan and Robin Whitlock. 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It's a very important distinction when you're looking for a financial advisor. I do want to remind everybody, if you missed any of the show, catch the podcast Wealth Over Taxes wherever you get your podcasts. It is completely free. So greetings, guys. How are we doing today?
11: Doing great. How are you doing?
9: How are you?
12: Doing good. Can't complain. We got a lot to get to today's show. So what do you say we dive in? You all set?
9: Let's go.
11: Let's dive in.
12: All right. A recent Schroeder's retirement survey found that 58% of retirees don't know how long their savings will last. That's not panic, but it's a signal that income planning has changed. So how should retirees think about income when every day prices keep rising?
9: Well, I mean, I think that as we've said multiple times and over the years on the air, having a plan so that you can have line of sight on where your income is coming from, what sources, how much is going to come in, and how long it's going to last is pretty critical. You know, we always talk about our 60-40 rule. You know, 40% of what we do is financial management and 60% of what we do is behavioral management. And the way you manage the behavior is to manage the finances. So if you manage the 40, the 60% will manage itself. So that's one of the reasons why we are constantly harping on getting people to do an income plan so that you can see where your income is going to come from, whether it's coming from your after-tax investment accounts, whether it's coming from your 401k, from your IRA, from cash on hand, from your brokerage accounts, if it's coming from pensions, deferred compensation, Social Security, you know, the multiple sources of income or places that it can come from, you need to define all those things so you can actually see what it looks like. And again, that's going to control that behavior where you're not making knee-jerk reactions to, you know, changing market conditions or, you know, inflation. I think that the key here is, you know, because the question becomes, you know, inflation meets retirement income. The key here is that when you lay that stuff out and inflation all of a sudden comes out of the woodwork and starts to interfere with what that plan looks like, you don't have to go back and redo your whole plan. All you need to do, all we need to do as your advisors, is make some adjustments to the plan to accommodate whatever inflation, you know, happens to be, you know, on the horizon.
13: Would you agree with that? Yeah, and let me frame that for you. So this recent survey, this retirement survey, it reported that 49% of retirees said expenses were higher than expected. So to that, just to give you an idea of the impact of inflation, most of you have probably had pretty healthy portfolio balances the last 2 years, which we're all, you know, happy about that. Even with the little dips in the market that we've had, you know, things are moving in the right direction. That is great. Inflation is like that silent killer to that portfolio, because your portfolio values may be going up, but guess what? Your expenses are going up because the inflation number is moving up, which means the goods and services that you purchase are costing more, or things that you utilize are costing more. So yes, your balances are going up, but so are those expenses. And those are just things that, you know, it's like expense creep or inflation creep. You don't recognize it because every day, you know, there's something new that you have to purchase or
9: you have
13: to consume.
9: Yeah, it just continually whittles away. You know, it's interesting that you say that. You know, we had a client in here earlier in the week that Robin and I are helping, and they've got several million dollars in the bank. And I get it. I mean, I understand that's how
13: behavior. Meaning in non-interest-bearing accounts.
9: Yeah, in money market, which is basically non-interest-bearing. But, you know, one of the things that they said was, well, you know, we've got about half that money's making 3%. And I said, okay, but you're, and they're both, you know, he's still working, and you're making, you know, probably, you know, $400,000 to $500,000 a year. So they're in a high tax bracket. So I sat down with them and I went through. So I said, look, let's just logic this thing out. So let's say you take half of what you have in cash. So the 3%, the money that's making 3%, so that's $1 million. And between federal and state taxes, you're in a 25% tax bracket. Let's just assume that. You're probably higher, but let's assume you're in a 25% tax bracket. So you're making 3%. Of the 3%, 75 basis points or 0.75% is going to taxes. So now you're making, what you're really making on your CDs is 2.25. Well, inflation's running at 3.3, which means that you're losing ground at 1.05% because you're netting 2.25. Inflation is taking 3.3, and the difference there is what you're losing. And when Robin talks about, you know, the silent killer, that's a silent killer. And I explained that to them, and it was interesting to watch the light bulb go off because they said, well, you know, we thought we were making 3 and inflation was at 3.3 and we really didn't think we were getting hurt that bad. And this looks a lot worse now that we take taxes into consideration, because we've got to pay tax on that money that's being, you know, that's earning in our certificates of deposit.
13: Right.
9: So that's the stuff you got to look out for.
13: Yeah. And the psychological side of that is, and I deal with this on a regular basis when I talk to clients, is that they feel good about having that fixed rate of return, you know, guaranteed by whatever custodian they're using or whatever instrument it is. But at the end of the day, you're not making any ground. You're not making any headway. It feels good.
9: And you're losing. And I mean, they're actually losing ground. In their case, they're losing 1.05%, you know, not losing 1.05% of money, but they're losing 1.05% of spending power, which is almost the same thing.
13: Right. And what we're not saying here is that it's not important that we want you to have, you know, funds in emergency accounts or accounts that are generating some guaranteed amount of interest, but you don't want to have your entire life savings, retirement savings sitting there not keeping up with inflation. So that's the takeaway. And again, it's not to scare you. It's just to help you see things from a different perspective. Because again, we understand we have people that come in, they've got all these dollars sitting in these fixed accounts, not a problem. But when you start laying out the income plan and start looking at your overhead and your expenses and your retirement expenses, and then you take a look at, oh, wow, you're really not going anywhere. You're not making any ground. You're not moving anywhere.
9: Yeah, I mean, Robin calls, inflation the silent killer. And it is, because if you, let's assume you did that for, 4 or 5 years, you're losing a very, very significant amount of spending power off of your assets. And look, we were talking about this a little bit last week. The greatest offense against or defense against inflation is to have some type of an equities portfolio. I know a lot of you don't want to do that, but I'm just telling you that's the answer. I mean, it's the canned answer, but it is the answer. You're not going to keep up with inflation having money sitting in cash or in certificates of deposit. Again, to Robin's point,
13: well,
9: I think it's fine to have some of that.
13: Well, it's not the definitive answer. Let me just be clear. It's based on your situation, but right. It is part of the solution.
9: Yeah. And there's other things you can do to keep up with them. There's other, investments and things that you can do that can generate returns or get you exposed to a higher level of return where you don't have that, what I call the giant sucking sound of inflation, diminishing what your ability to spend is. I mean, that's just not productive for you. And I know we spent probably 8 minutes just talking about this one issue, and we have a whole bunch of other things here, but it's important. It's really important. So when I see somebody coming in and Robin and I have to sit down and have an education session with a client about that, it's important for the client to understand it, one. And two, it's important for Robin and I to describe it so that they do understand it. That's our responsibility to you, is to point those things out so that you can take definitive action and you don't get yourself, in a situation where you're losing the spend up, the purchasing power of the money that you've worked really, really hard to accumulate. So, again, I think that, one of the reasons why we keep openings on the schedule every week is so that you can come and talk to us about those things. So if you're one of the next 10 callers, we're going to do 3 things for you. We're going to develop an income plan for you. And that's going to include things, and Robin talked about expenses, expense creep. We're going to look at what your expenses are. We're not going to tell you got to go on a budget. We're just going to say, hey, what's your monthly outflow? So that's our baseline. Let's deal with that first and figure out what we need to draw from an asset point of view to cover that monthly outflow. Then we'll look at cash flow. Where are you going to draw your income from? Is it going to come from Social Security? I think in the second or the third segment, we're going to talk about Social Security elections. How do you want to elect that? Because there's specific strategies for doing that. Are you going to have to take required distribution? Do you have an inherited account? How do you have to take that? So we look at all that stuff as part of the income plan. Second thing we're going to do is we're going to do a risk analysis for you. And we're going to look at 2 types of risk. One, your emotional tolerance for the market. 2, risk capacity. Your portfolio's ability to withstand a big market correction. And what would happen if that happens? What happens to your portfolio? And then, of course, you have a partner through the retirement process and, frankly, through the work process. And that partner is Uncle Sam. And so, Robin, how do we deal with the tax issues?
13: Yes. Once your income tax plan is created, I will prepare an income tax analysis based on those what-if scenarios and based on your particular situation. Our tax assessments and my tax assessments are based on things that are coming up, not what has already taken place.
9: Yeah, I mean, you can't do anything about taxes once they already take place. So most people manage their tax returns in April of the year after the tax return's got to be filed. There's nothing you can do. So you want to get that prospective, review and analysis so you can see things that are coming up and make decisions about them. We know how hard you've worked to earn what you have, and we're going to work just as hard to help you protect and grow it. Our strategies are used by people that have millions and millions of dollars saved for retirement. We can help you. We cannot take that first step. That's on you. You have to do that. So, Gary, if people want to take the first step, how do they get in touch with us?
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12: 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Welcome back to the show. I'm your host, Gary Nolan. 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Social Security is one of the biggest retirement decisions many households make, but it's often treated like a simple age choice. The real question is how it fits into the rest of your plan. So what should people understand before claiming Social Security, guys?
9: Well, I mean, I think you, I mean, first of all, you should have a plan. You need to develop an income plan first, because the income plan is going to help you make the decision as to when you start your Social Security. And if you have a non-working spouse, when your spouse starts their Social Security. If you have a working spouse, that multiplies, meaning that you have multiple choices that you can take. You can take a spousal benefit. The spouse, your working spouse, can take your benefit, and then delay their benefit, and then eventually take their own benefit. So there's a whole process around that.
13: And I do think Gary made a good point. People, because I just had this happen with a very, very long time tax client recently, that the choice that they made for Social Security was because they've reached retirement age. And of course, I had to have a big lesson with them about it's not just about the fact that you've approached retirement age and it's time to flip it on. There's a whole host of planning that goes along with that. Yeah. So it's, you know, and congratulations that you've made it. You know, you've made it to the age that you're able to, which is age 62, which you can start claiming. But there are so many options that you have to choose from based on your, you know, claiming options. And it really all hinges on your income plan. At least in our practice, it hinges on your income
9: plan. And it's strategy, man, isn't it? I mean, it's just strategy. It's every person that comes in here, or every couple that comes in here, is different than the couple that came in before. So the strategy that you deploy is something that's specific to your circumstances, not what your neighbor's doing or your cube mate or your colleague. I mean, not what they're doing. It's what you're doing. You want to make sure you're maximizing, you know, what you're getting out of it. Despite the fact that, you know, people are constantly told that Social Security is an entitlement program, you pay into it. And mm-hmm. so as a result yeah. of that, you should be getting money out of it, and you should be maximizing what you're getting out of it.
13: Yeah, take advantage of the opportunities. They're there for a reason, but you need someone like us that is skilled in those claiming strategies. And what's the best time for you to turn those claiming strategies on? So it's not just, again, you're hitting that magic age and hit the button because you've earned it.
9: Yeah, particularly if you decide, let's say you're going to elect early at 62, 3, 4, 5, or 6, And you potentially would go back to work because, I mean, you get penalized, right, for what? If you make more than like $22,000 a year, you get about, you pay back a dollar for every 2 hours you make.
13: $24,000, yeah, this year. But again, even with that, it takes some, you know, some strategies to be able to understand that because there's rules, like it's a government entity. So there's lots of exceptions to the rules and a lot of rules to begin with. So you want to understand those rules because, yes, to Kevin's point, you can earn certain dollars in the year in which you, you know, you hit full retirement age. Then if you elect before full retirement age, there's wage limits. So there's a lot of variables. It's not just, okay, I'm 62, let's flip that switch and let's go. And, of course, there's widower benefits. You know, if you're age 60 and you've got a spouse that's passed, you can turn on your benefits early. So you just want to make sure that you're making the best choice. And the only way that you're going to know if you are making the best choice that's right for you and for your family is to sit down and have an income plan and let us, you know, create that for you so that we can give you your options. Obviously, you're going to make the choice no matter what that choice is, but we want to give you facts and circumstances and what if scenarios so that you can make a good choice.
9: Yeah, we, that's what I call an educated decision. You want to make an educated decision about what you're doing because once you elect, and you go beyond 12 months after the election, so a year after you elect, you can't go back and change it. You can change how you elect if you change it within 12 months. But take your second guess first, meaning that get a plan together and make the decision about when you should be electing Social Security and when your spouse should be electing Social Security based on the facts and based on the figures, not based on the emotion.
12: 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Reminder, if you miss any of the show, catch the podcast, Wealth Over Taxes. 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So why is claiming early not always wrong?
9: Well, I mean, I think that you've got to look at health, job loss. You know, we just talked about income needs. Family history is something that we take into consideration. I mean, if you, you know, depending on what your family history looks like, don't, you know, and that's more qualitative than it is quantitative. But we're going to ask that question because it influences the decision or the guidance that we're going to be providing you.
13: That's true. Like my sister, her husband died unexpectedly early on. And so because she is younger.
9: He was way young.
13: Yeah, she has the ability to, you know, draw the widower's benefit when she turns 60. So again, my point in sharing that with you is that there are reasons why you want to utilize those claiming strategies early. But again, it's about knowing what your options are, taking a look at what your personal situation is, and then weighing all that out against your cash flow needs, taxes, of course.
9: Income needs.
13: Yeah,
9: you know, if something happens to you, if you predecease your spouse.
13: Right.
9: You know, like, you know, again, as in, you know, with Robin's sister, I remember when that happened, it was tragic. But, you know, you got to look at all those things and you have to be able to forecast that out and make a good decision today. The highest dollar amount that you're going to get every month, okay, in Social Security, that may not be the best choice. I know that doesn't sound like that makes sense, but I'm telling you, that may not be the best choice. So again, you want to get somebody on your team that can help you, you know, sort of make that decision or at least properly assess it so that you've got good, solid guidance before you start pushing buttons and start collecting that check. So, you know, what mistakes happen when people claim based on emotion, based on fear?
13: You miss opportunity. I mean, and the long short of it is you miss opportunity. You've rushed in to make some decisions. I know the fan fave that we hear in the office, people come in and tell us that it's going to run out of money and I want to claim today. You know, they hear that and, you know, okay, great. That's wonderful. But how long have we been hearing that? We've been hearing that for a long time.
9: And by the way, it just a clarification point. Social Security system is not going to run out of money. Okay. That's just.
13: We're not making any guarantees.
9: Yeah, but that's just not true. what is happening in 2034 based on current population. Right now, the amount of revenue that Social Security generates from earners exceeds the payout that is currently being distributed to people that are collecting Social Security. Somewhere around 2033, 2034, that changes, where the amount of revenue that's generated from the working class is not going to be enough to cover the outflow of Social Security benefits, because you know you've got that peak 65 thing, I think, that we talked about earlier in the year, where you know you got 10,000 people a day that are basically retired.

0: hiring. So, you know, that it's not that Social Security just runs out of money. It's just that you don't have as much inflow in 2034 as you have now. So that's a big difference. It is an insolvency issue, by the way.
1: Right. Correct. It just, the key is we're doing our plans based on the facts that we have today, not based on you walking in scared or us being scared and as advisors being scared, and we're making plans based on that. We're just looking at where you are today. These are your options today, and as you move into retirement, and we're going to take a look at those Social Security claiming strategies and make the best decision for you based on today, based on the assets that you have and the other income sources that you have. And again, like we always say, we do all the planning for you. You make the final decision about what you want to do. You're never going to have a, you know, pressure situation here, because it is our job to educate you on what your options are for your retirement.
0: Yeah, we want you to make a good decision about this stuff. That's what our, you know, that's what our responsibility is to you as a client, is to guide you. Okay, so, you know, when we say, you know, your advisors, obviously we manage assets on top of that, but we provide advice first and foremost. That's what our, that's what Robin and I feel like our primary responsibility is to you, the client. And it's also one of the reasons why we leave openings every week, so that you can come in and visit with us. So if you're one of the next 10 callers, we're going to do three things for you. One, we're going to develop that plan. We're going to look at how you should be electing Social Security and when. If you have a working or non-working spouse, what's the best way to leverage that that election process? How are you going to elect to get, make sure that you're maximizing what you're getting out of the system? The second thing we're going to do is we're going to do a risk analysis. And the risk analysis is going to be twofold. One, we're going to look at your emotional risk tolerance for the market. So that's, what can I tolerate in the market before I start making emotional decisions about what my holdings are? But more importantly is what we call risk capacity. Risk capacity is related to what can my portfolio withstand from a market correction point of view before I'm potentially over my skis and I, you know, I'm exposing myself to risk that I don't necessarily want to do. And then, of course, you know, you've got the income tax issue, which, you know, you deal with that all through, you know, the work life. Well, guess what? That doesn't go away when you retire. Uncle Sam's still going to be standing there with his hand out. So, Robin, how do we deal with the income tax issue?
1: Yes. Once your income plan is created, I will prepare an income tax analysis based on your specific situation and based on your specific what-if scenarios as we move forward. I will take into consideration your RMDs, your pensions, your Social Security, your investments, any rental income, and take a look at all of those things that affect those tax payouts. But it is a very important part of the planning process.
0: What we bring to the table for you in those three steps is going to transform the way you approach and the way you look at retirement. And that's what you want. You want it to change your perspective so that you have a crystal clear vision of what's coming up. We know how hard you've worked to get to where you are, and we're going to work just as hard to make sure that you're successful during the retirement process and have the income that you need and have the growth in the portfolio. Look, our strategies are used by people that have millions and millions of dollars saved for retirement, and they can help you. What we can't do is we can't get you on the schedule. That's on you. You got to take that first step. But once you take that first step, you can be assured that we will do everything in our power to help you. So, Gary, if people want to take that first step, how do they do that?
2: 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It is completely free. It is break time. Be back with more of Kevin and Robin in just a minute. We're going to talk about the tax clock that starts early. What do we mean by that? We'll tell you more coming up. So stick around.
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2: And just like that, we're back. Welcome back to the show. This is Wealth Over Taxes with Kevin Sullivan and Robin Whitlock. 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By the way, if you missed any of the show, catch the podcast Wealth Over Taxes wherever you get your podcast. It's completely free. Many retirees are surprised to learn that tax planning does not end when the paycheck stops. Now, in some ways, retirement is a tax puzzle that gets more complicated. So why should taxes be part of retirement income planning from the beginning? You guys always talk about this, don't you?
1: Yes, we do. We definitely talk about taxes, and that is why it is so important that we incorporate the tax planning part of the process into our income planning process, because you can't have the income planning without realizing the tax impacts. And part of the income planning that we focus on, obviously we look at all your income sources, but one of the hot topics is the required minimum distributions that retirees have to take when they reach certain ages much later in life, you know, between 73, 75. And for a lot of retirees, if you've not done proper planning, when it's time to start taking those distributions from those qualified accounts, like your traditional IRA or your SEP IRA or your 401k or your 403b, and in some instances, the 457 plans, those distributions that you are required to take can create large taxable events later in life. So it's really important, and important for us as your advisor, that when you come into our practice and we start preparing that income plan for you, that we are planning ahead and we are looking ahead at those tax impacts. Now, obviously, tax rates can change, but we are doing active tax analysis as we move through your retirement. So the tax plan that we do for you as part of the income planning process today, we're going to be there with you as we do your annual reviews or your quarterly reviews and making adjustments to that plan. So that if there are changes in tax laws and codes and brackets and so forth, that you will be aware of what those are and what that's going to look like. And we can also allocate for that and help plan for that in your expense projection. So it's really, really important. Another hot topic that ties in with that tax planning, and I think we kind of talked about this in our last session, but your Social Security, you know, your Social Security benefit that you receive, that based on certain criteria associated with that Social Security can create some additional taxable income, or depending on the other income that's on the tax return, can determine how much of your Social Security is taxed. And then to that, for those retirees that are age 65 and older that are going to be electing Medicare, your Medicare premiums are based on your other income, which is tied to withdrawals that are going to be on the tax return. So there are a lot of moving parts.
0: It's like a domino effect.
1: It is. And the tax analysis is something that I really enjoy doing, but it's more than just, okay, let's plug in some numbers into my software and hope for the best. It's about running those what-if scenarios, looking at what your income needs are, looking at what you have the ability to do. And if you're still, you know, if you're still years from retirement, there are things that you can do, you know, pre-retirement that can help, you know, offset some of those, you know, RMD distributions that you're going to have to take in your 70s. So there's a lot of moving parts. And that's why it's really important to consider the tax part of the process before it's too late.
0: Yeah. And if you're a, what we consider to be a high net worth person, have a majority of your holdings are in IRA accounts, and I'll call to your attention a case that Robin and I had, I guess it was probably what, around the spring of last year, when that couple came in and nobody had done an income plan for them. Their advisor was just managing the portfolio, it was all in IRAs. They were taking distributions out of their non-qualified account, okay, and not taking distributions, you know, and taking some distributions out of the IRA accounts. He was just letting the IRA accounts grow. Well, you know, this guy turned 71 last year. He turned 72 in 2026, and he turned 73 in 2027. And in 2027, his required minimum distribution is through the roof. And he looked at me and he said, well, how do I stop that? I said, well, you know, you got really, you have 2024, 2025, you know, and part of 2026 to stop it. But in 2027, the required distribution's coming in, and you're going to be, that's going to spring you into the next tax bracket. You're going to have IRMA charges on your Medicare. And it's because what took place was somebody was watching the portfolio, but nobody was managing the income piece of it. And you got to do both.
1: Yeah, it's really important. You have to do both parts of the equation.
2: 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It's completely free. We hear about RMDs all the time, but some people don't even know what they are.
1: And it's funny that you say that because this is the world that Kevin and I live in. And so for us, it's just, this is our rhetoric every day. We talk about it. It's interesting when a person comes in to meet with us and they don't know what the required minimum distribution is. And then it gives us pause because we have to take a step back and say, ah, okay, these are all of the things, because that tells us that there are a lot of items that they don't know that are related to retirement that we're going to have to address and explain. But the required minimum distribution is a mandatory withdrawal from certain retirement accounts. The RMD age rules changed under Secure Act 2.0, which makes timing and income planning very important. It did push the age out a bit, but there's some other, there's other rules, you know, that go with that Secure Act 2.0. So, really important that we, you know, we map all of this out for you as you move into retirement. But yes, we can't stress enough that planning ahead is the key to success in retirement. And as Kevin talked about in his example with our clients with the large RMDs, those large RMDs can move you from one tax bracket to another tax bracket, depending on how large that RMD can be. And just to give you some quick math, this is not, I'm just doing this off the top of my head, but your first RMD is going to be about 3.7% when you take that distribution. So you just think about, do the quick math in your head. If you've got an IRA account, in your first year, you have to take 3.6, or just round it up, make it easy, 4%.
0: You got $1 million in an IRA, you know, all of a sudden you have a $40,000 payment that has to come in, and that can jack you up into the next Medicare premium. So all of a sudden you get an increase in IRMA. It can impact, you know, the percentages of your Social Security that you end up paying taxes on. So it impacts that. It can bring you up, you know, one, maybe even two tax brackets. In the case of this client, I mean, their required distribution was, I think it was adding an additional $150,000 a year to their income. And that was in addition to them having to take out a required distribution for an inherited IRA account for her, for the spouse's parents, who left her a large IRA that she had to distribute over 10 years. And so, again, you start looking at all that stuff, and they looked like deer in the headlights when they were here. Now, we tamped a lot of that down, but, you know, it's hard to tamp that down when you've only got 3 years. If they came in here at age 65 or age 64 and said, hey, could you guys sit down and help us? Robin and I would have had a much, much longer time horizon, and we can deploy strategies to help them kind of navigate through that and to lessen the income tax implications, you know, once they start taking that RMD. So I think that's the point. Yes,
1: that is the point. And just to, again, I like to frame things for people to help you understand it. Say you were in a 12% tax bracket in that scenario. So 12%, and if you're married filing jointly, that's between about $24,000 and $100,000. If you added $150,000 RMD to your tax return, not taking anything else into consideration, you are now going from a 12% tax bracket squarely into a 24% tax bracket. You're jumping through that middle one. So again, not looking at your deductions and all that, but
0: that's an expensive mistake,
1: let
0: folks.
1: Let that sink in for just a minute. And that's why it's really important that you meet with us for that income plan that also includes tax planning that I will prepare for
0: you. So you're increasing your income taxes at a time when government waste is at its highest level that I've ever seen. So
1: it's been discovered.
0: Yeah, or it's been discovered. Yeah,
1: it's been discovered.
0: But look, get in here and see us. That's really what the bottom line is. So if you're one of the next 10 callers, we're going to do three things for you. We're going to develop that plan. We're going to look at required distribution. We're going to look at how you should be electing Social Security. We're going to look at whether you should be doing Roth conversions. We're going to look at whether you're going to have an IRMA premium on your Medicare. Okay, we're going to look at all that stuff, and we're going to develop an income plan for you that's going to accommodate all those things. Inflation. All that stuff goes into the income plan so you can get line of sight on where you're headed. The second thing we're going to do is we're going to do a risk analysis. And the two types of risk analysis that we're looking at are, one, just risk tolerance, your risk tolerance for the market. That's an emotional measuring tool. But then we have risk capacity. That's a quantitative measuring tool. That tells us how much of your portfolio can you have exposed to the market in a declining market before you start getting out over your skis and you potentially are overexposing yourself and can get yourself into financial trouble. So you don't want to do that. So you certainly want to get those two things done. And then again, you know, we talked about this in the earlier in this segment, you know, the income tax issue of this, of your income plan, we need to look at that. And so, Robin, you mean that's your wheelhouse.
1: Yes. So once your income plan is created, I will prepare an income tax analysis based off of your specific scenario and based off of your what if scenarios moving forward. I will take into consideration the RMDs, the pension, Social Security, investments, rental income, any other income that impacts your tax return. It is all part of the planning process. Very important. Part of the planning process.
0: The entire process requires coordination with investments, income needs, tax planning. I mean, basically what you have to do is you've got to engineer a plan, and that's what we do. We will engineer that plan for you. 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What we can't do is get you in here. You got to take that first step. And Gary, how do people take that first step with us?
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2: And just like that, we are back. 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Estate planning is not only for the ultra-wealthy. For retirees, it's often about making life easier for people they love during a difficult time. So why should estate planning be part of retirement planning, guys?
1: It is a very important part, just like tax planning, just like income planning. It is a very important part of our process. And during our initial intake with you, that is going to be one of the

0: we've got some interesting stories to share today. This is one of my second favorite part of the planning process, the tax planning being number one, but I do enjoy the estate planning piece of it.
1: And by the way, folks, just for your edification and for information, Robin has a master's degree from the Villanova School of Law in taxation with an emphasis on estate planning. So, yeah, so that's a big, you know, that's
0: thanks,
1: a big,
0: Kevin.
1: You know, that's a big chest pound for her because that's important to have. I mean, there's a lot of people that talk about doing estate planning. She actually has the credentials and can back all that stuff up and back the planning process up with real education and understanding, not to mention, you know, the 165 years. I'm sorry, did I say 165 years?
0: Oh, my
1: years
0: word.
1: Of experience?
2: Yes, a long time.
0: Wow, how did I get here today?
1: I wheel her in on a wheelchair every morning.
2: Exactly.
0: On the vent. I am rolling here. Now, I will say this. We do have attorneys and estate planning attorneys that we coordinate with to prepare estate documents if you need those documents. So it's just part of our referral process, but it is just a very important part of the process. But yes, we do have on-site experience here in this office. So if you come to see us, it's just part of the planning process. But if you don't have your documents, we will have that conversation, but we will refer you to one of our partners that has the credentials to prepare those documents. So very, very important part of it. But I think I'll just go ahead and jump right into this because this is really fresh on my mind. And it's an example, a great example, how if you have not sat down and taken a look at all of your assets, all of your things, you know, part of the estate planning process is doing an inventory of all of your assets, all, you know, besides financial, you know, looking at you've got cars or you've got guns or you've got art or whatever it is that you have, getting an assessment.
1: A beach house.
0: Yeah. Any, you know, properties, your estates and so forth. But this, I've got a couple of examples, but one that's fresh on my mind I'm working on right now. I've got a client or had a client, he passed away, been a long time client, probably 15 years. And I know I haven't spoken about this particular client situation on the show before, but there's other similar ones. So I just want you to understand how important it is. If you've not taken an inventory of your accounts and all of your titling for your assets, now is the time to do that because this client passed away. We had everything in order. You know, all the accounts were set up either in his trust or he had his beneficiaries, you know, had everything ready to roll. Now, he did pass unexpectedly. He had been sick, but he did pass unexpectedly. But for his you know, beneficiary, his coach or successor trustee, we had everything in order. But
1: and it was a smooth process.
0: Smooth process. But come to find out that my sweet client had this one account that he had kept separate from all the other accounts for all of these years.
1: And didn't tell us.
0: And, he did tell us. But what was interesting is this an account that he wanted to manage himself. And, you know, we found out that this was before the rules are such now that, you know, this stuff is reviewed a lot more in depth when you set up a new account. But this account was set up back 15 years ago when those back offices didn't do their due diligence on the account titling. And so this account was set up incorrectly. So I've been working with the successor trustee. I said, you've got to request a copy of the original account documents because he didn't have anything at all to validate this account. But anyway, whoever set the account up for my client way back when did not title the account properly. It was in their trust and they had just handwritten it up. I looked at the application for the trustee and you know, saw that my client, it was his signature, it was his wife's signature, but the person that wrote up the application, it was a handwritten application. So if that tells you anything, it was done a very, very long time ago, but the person that had written the application had put the wrong title of the trust on the application. And now here we are and both trustees have passed and now it's going to require a court order to be able to get those assets to the beneficiaries because that the due diligence wasn't done in the beginning. And then now it's become, you know, here we are 15 years later, it's become my client who's the successor trustee's problem. And I am helping him with that problem because I think he doesn't understand the dynamic. And
1: you can't trade the account. I mean,
0: no, you can't do anything in the account.
1: So if it takes 6 or 8 months for him to get a quarter of doing that, then the account sits there and you can't do anything with it. So if one of your holdings in there decides it's going to take a nosedive,

0: takes a nosedive, and there's nothing you can do about it. I want to make sure I'm clear about that. Nothing can be done. So that's why this stuff is so important. And it's, you know, it's why we harp on it all the time. You got to get this stuff in order so that you don't have that circumstance where, you know, all these assets that you've managed to accumulate across your lifetime, all of a sudden, you know, they spiral out of control because, you know, somebody's not paying attention and they're not dotting the I's and crossing the T's.
1: Right. And the specific example in that scenario is each client, the husband and wife, had their own trust, each individual trust, and their trusts were set up properly. But the person that wrote the application made it a joint trust, and now both people have passed and there is no joint trust document because there was no joint trust. And so, again, that was not in my purview. And so, you know, I wasn't privy to that information because that was an account that he kept off to the side, didn't share with us until much later. And so there's not a lot that we can do. So the takeaway is, you know, make sure you've got a nice inventory of all of your accounts. Review your accounts, especially if you've got accounts, because this particular account had gone through 4 mergers, not because the client was moving the account, but it started out with a old, you know, Scottrade, then TD Ameritrade, then Schwab, you know, so a lot of mergers. And of course, that was a long time ago before the due diligence was, you know, would have been done on that paperwork. So anyway, check everything, make sure you've got, you know, you've got your accounts with proper beneficiaries, at least update your beneficiaries. And
0: what is it? What's the Christmas song? Make your list and check it twice.
1: Right? That's right.
0: Make that a list, right, and checking it twice. So yes, we're Santa Claus. We're going to help you make the list and then we're going to check it and make sure that it's right.
1: Well,
0: it's just really, I know it's making a joke, but it is, this happens more often than not. Where we start describing this stuff to people that come in to see us, and they're like, what do you mean I should, what happens? You mean I have to probate if I own, you know, a beach house in South Carolina that has to be probated in South Carolina?
1: If I live in another state,
0: or do I have I have a mountain house in Virginia? Does that mean I have to probate in Virginia? Yes. If you live in North Carolina, that's 2 states you have to probate. You got to do probate in if the estate is not set up correctly.
1: But so you would confirm that. Confirm that with your estate planning attorney. But again, you know, part of our process as being a good advisor is to make sure that you've considered your options with those documents, making sure. If you do not have those documents, we will connect you. If you don't have someone you trust, an attorney, legal professional that you trust, we will connect you with our estate planning attorneys. We will connect you, but then you work with them directly to prepare those documents and make sure that everything's in order. And then once those documents are prepared, we're going to make sure that your investment accounts with us and whatever, you know, asset classes we use, that they match what your documents say.
0: All that stuff's got to line up. So that's the important part. Look, you know, the whole process, and I said this earlier, it requires coordination. It requires coordination with, you know, your needs, your investments, your income, tax planning. The whole thing it's an engineered process, and you got to get that. You got to engineer it. You know, we're notorious for, you know, planning the work and working the plan. That's what you have to do. So if you're one of the next 10 callers, we're going to do 3 things for you. One, we're going to develop that plan. We're going to look at things like Social Security. We talked about that earlier. Look at required distribution. Figure out where you should be drawing your assets from. Should you be doing Roth conversions? What does that look like? What are the tax implications of that? Look at all of those things. That's the income plan. The second thing we're going to do is we're going to do a risk analysis. And there are 2 types of risk that we're concerned about. One is your emotional risk tolerance for the market. So that comes in a risk score. But then we're going to look at risk capacity. What could your portfolio withstand from a capacity point of view if in a market corrective state before you get out over your skis? So we want to make sure that we have, you know, our thumb on that. And you want to have an analysis of what that looks like. And then, of course, all through the retirement process, you know, Uncle Sam's going to take a piece of every single dollar that comes through your door. So, Robin, how do we deal with the income tax issues?
1: Yes, once your income plan is created, I will prepare an income tax analysis for you based on your specific situation and based on your specific what-if scenarios as you move forward. I will take into consideration your RMDs, your pensions, Social Security, investments, any rental properties, anything that impacts your income tax return. I will prepare that analysis for you. It's an important part of the planning process.
0: Look, you've got the desire and the commitment, and we have the knowledge and expertise. So that's a pretty good lineup for you. You got professional people helping you get this stuff done and get these things in order. Our process is used by people that have millions and millions of dollars saved for retirement, and our recommendations can help you. What we can't do is we can't get you on the schedule. You got to take that first step. So, Gary, if people want to get on the schedule, how do they do that?
2: 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I'd like to thank everyone for listening. Hope you found the information we presented helpful. Look forward to all of you being back next week. We'll have new topics right here on Wealth Over Taxes with Kevin and Robin. Guys, a pleasure as always. We'll talk to you next week. Take care.
1: Gary, have a great weekend.
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6: A mass shooting in Ohio. I'm Pam Puso, Fox News. There was panic after gunfire erupted near a crowded street festival.
7: Toledo police say it happened around 5:37 p.m. They got a call of shots fired at the Old West End Festival, which, talking to folks around here, they say that that's a very popular one. They look forward to it every year, but things took a turn for a worse when they got the shots fired, and police saying that there were possibly two shooters shooting at each other. 12 people in total hit, 2 in critical condition, no one in custody.
6: Lauren Edwards with Fox 2. As police scour surveillance footage, they're asking people who attended the festival to review their cell phone video. Extremely vile. That's how Ukraine's president describes a drone attack by Russia. Overnight, a facility that stores spent nuclear fuel was hit. Officials say radiation levels are within normal limits. The attack comes as Ukraine strikes more targets within Russia.
8: Ukraine is ramping up its attacks against Russia, this time by striking near the site of a Kremlin-sponsored economic forum attended by Russian President Vladimir Putin. Saturday's drone attacks targeted oil refineries and military sites in St. Petersburg. The strikes come 2 days after Ukrainian President Volodymyr Zelensky sent an open letter to Putin urging him to end the country's 4-year war.
6: Fox's Chanley Painter. Israeli residents near the West Bank are being urged to stay inside their homes after a series of simultaneous shootings. That's according to Israeli rescue services. One Israeli man has been killed, at least 5 other people hurt. Israeli authorities say at least 1 attacker has been killed. Others are being sought. Yesterday, Palestinian officials said a 7-month-old boy was killed by Israeli soldiers while riding in his parents' car. 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
9: Wow. warm weather pattern is going to continue today with a sunny sky, a light breeze out of the west at a high close to 92 degrees. The clouds will increase from this evening into the overnight hours with a low dropping to 72. It's more clouds for the start of the week tomorrow and also an occasional shower thunderstorm during the afternoon hours with a high of 91. Expect clouds tomorrow night and an isolated shower thunderstorm with a low in the mid to upper 60s and a few more isolated showers and thunderstorms into Tuesday, otherwise cloudy and cooler with a high of 87. I'm Jeff Maher from the Weather Channel on News Talk 94.5 WPTI. Stay connected.
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17: 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Next Friday, the Netflix documentary Maternal Instinct, as well as the South African drama The Polygamist. 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Next Wednesday over on Amazon Prime Video, the start of the romance drama Every Year After. 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
2: 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Hello, America. This is Glenn Beck. And I can't believe I'm going to say this, but you have to hear me out. You got to hear me in my own defense. Please hear me out. Bernie Sanders is right. Well, kind of. I mean, not about half right. Maybe a quarter right. But right enough to warrant a serious conversation. One that I have had on this program over the last 10 or 12 years multiple times, but I can guarantee you, even if you were listening that day, you didn't listen to this part of the show. You heard that part of the show, but you didn't listen. Guarantee it, because I said at the time, nobody's paying attention to this. It has to be discussed right now before it's too late. But everyone thought AI was sci-fi, robots taking your job, sci-fi. Well, Bernie Sanders came out with a new plan. Wow, sounds tremendous. I'm going to share that with you and show you where he's right and where he's very wrong in 60 seconds. Let's talk about something that matters more every year. Dads, real dads, the ones who show up, who provide, who protect, who teach their kids right from wrong, even when it's really super hard. You don't see much on television anymore. 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Talked about one word, and this one word describes almost every argument we are actually having in America. And you'll understand how that works out here in just a minute. But let me give you that one word that is the actual argument for everything. The one word is mine. Let me explain. This has not hit your kitchen table yet, but it will. Please hear me, this will. And if you don't deal with it now, you will be in panic and the Bernie Sanders of the world are going to give you something that is dressed up in the prettiest language you've ever heard. You want to date that pretty thing like nobody's business. It's all about artificial intelligence and it's about your data. And underneath all of it is one question. Who owns the future? In the next couple of days, I want to talk to you about energy and these data centers. But I want to talk to you first about what Bernie Sanders said. Now, Bernie Sanders, and I'll give him credit where credit is due. The guy doesn't have a problem. You know, he took his honeymoon over in the former Soviet Union when it was still the scary Soviet Union. So, I mean, he doesn't have a problem telling you exactly who he is. And he just told us his plan. And he's calling it the American Sovereign Wealth Fund Act. Wow, like a Patriot Act? Now, I happen to speak, you know, political bullcrap, so let me translate what that actually means. The government, he's proposing, will take a one-time 50% cut of the biggest AI companies in America. OpenAI, Anthropic, all of them, okay? And here's the really clever part. He doesn't want it paid in cash. He wants it paid in stock. He wants Washington to own half the company. Now, I warn you, this is going to come from the progressive Republicans as well. We have to say no to this every time. Now, he's pairing this with what he calls a robot tax built on a report out of his own Senate committee warning that AI could wipe out nearly 100 million American jobs in the next 10 years. And that's going to happen. So he wants to fix this in a very generous way because, quote, technology belongs to everyone. Wealth belongs to everyone. The future belongs to everyone. Wow. Sounds like just a hug from Bernie Sanders. Until you ask the one question that nobody really ever wants you to ask. Bernie, when you say everyone, who is everyone? Now watch, because this is where socialists always have a sleight of hand trick. Every time a politician says everyone, watch their hands. Because everyone always turns into a committee or a board or a fund. A handful of people in a building in Washington making decisions for 350 million people who will never know their names. It's the collective. It's the masses. It's the people. And history is stacked with people who claim to speak for the people right until the moment they were deciding everything for each of us and then executing those who didn't go along with the plan. Now, I'm not going to say that that's Bernie Sanders. I'm not going to call him a fascist. I think, you know, calling everybody a fascist or labels is pretty lazy unless they deserve it. Honestly, half the people who throw fascist around couldn't define it if you spotted them the first three letters. So I want to be precise on what fascism is because precision is a strong weapon. The danger here is never goose-stepping soldiers. Okay, that's a cartoon. The real danger is always much quieter. It's structural, and it shows up in every system that has ever gone wrong. It's when people who create value get separated from the value they create. Now, there's lots of ways to define fascism. And most people want to make fascism just about nationalism and anti-Semitism. But that doesn't help on anything. What is that? Fascism is an actual economic system and one the progressives loved until Hitler. Communism is a system where the state owns the mean of production. Okay, so they own all of the factories and everything else. Doesn't work. Fascism also doesn't work, but it works better than communism. And that's where the state partners with corporations and owners. That's it. That's the whole disease in one sentence. When it is socialism or fascism or communism, the rule is the same. The state becomes the owner or a part owner and the referee and the player all at once. And when that happens, you don't get a fairer game. You get a rigged game. It doesn't matter what flag is flying over or what label you want to give it. It doesn't matter what it's called in the textbook. Bernie Sanders calls himself a democratic socialist. Fine, I'll take him at his word, okay? But the mechanism he's describing, Washington holding the stock, Washington steering the harvest, that's the dangerous part you need to watch, not the label, the machine that he wants to build. Okay, so it kills me to say this, but this is something I have been saying for 15 years, and people haven't heard me because the problem seemed like sci-fi, machines and robots taking everybody's job, and nobody paid attention, and AI still is pretty much just some, you know, thing that you just put a question in and it answers it for you. I told you several years ago, we have to talk about AI, the job situation, and UBI. I've said this several times, that we need to discuss the alternatives because UBI is not the answer. But when we get to this point, everybody is going to say, oh, we got to do something. And guys like Bernie Sanders will step up and he'll be half right. Hear me out. Bernie Sanders is half right. He said, you helped build this thing. It's true. You did. For 20 years, you fed it. Every search, every email, every photo, every review you ever wrote at midnight, every click, billions of people poured the single largest collection of human experience ever assembled into these systems. And then a handful of these companies that knew exactly what they were building in the 1990s turned it into some of the most valuable assets in the history of the world. So when somebody stands up and says, hey, the American people had a hand in creating this, they're not wrong. And that question of, hey, wait a minute, you built this on the back of us. What do we get? That's an honest question. But the answer is where people fall off a cliff. Because Bernie Sanders' answer and other people on both sides of the aisle, mark my words, their answer will be take it, tax it, nationalize at least half of it. Let Washington hold the keys. And my answer, the American answer, is a word that is older than the republic itself. Property. Property. The reason why you can't take it from them is because of private property. But wait a minute. What about your property? I want you to think about how this works in every other aspect of your life. In every other corner of your life, somebody strikes oil on your property, under your house, okay? Texans know this. What happens? Well, Washington doesn't seize the oil company. If you're smart, when you bought your house in Texas, you retained the mineral rights. And so if somebody finds oil underneath your land, you get a check. Somebody records your song. Washington doesn't nationalize the record label. You own the song, so you get the royalty. Somebody builds on your patent. Washington doesn't confiscate the factory. You own the patent. You own the invention. So I have one question. Why is it your data, which is the most valuable thing you own, that is the one thing that is the most personal to you, but yet you don't own it? For some reason, property, that intellectual property, doesn't apply here. I want you to know this is not some fever dream I cooked up on a chalkboard. Serious people have been chewing on this for years. People in Silicon Valley, Tea Partier guys, I can't remember his name, Jason something or other, but he's been arguing that your data has dignity and a price. Andrew Yang was on this program 10, 12 years ago saying your data should be your property, and I agree with him. This idea crosses every line that we usually fight across, okay? So how do we come to an answer? The difference is what you do with it, because America is standing at a massive fork in the road. And if you are a true conservative, you need to get ahead of this. So I'm going to give you two paths, Bernie Sanders' path and my path. And I'm going to show you the difference and why Bernie Sanders is dangerous on this and why we have to discuss this and how we can solve an awful lot of our problems by keeping our principles. I'll give you those two paths here in just a second.
3: You know, the host does have to pee every now and then. Glenn Beck will be right back.

0: I can't believe it's been 4 years since the overturn of Roe, but tragically, abortions have continued to rise. Today, the abortion pill accounts for more than 60% of all abortions. 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
0: 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Okay, so we're at this fork of the road. Now, let me give you two paths. First, Bernie Sanders. Washington takes stock in all of these companies, and then Washington runs a fund. And then Washington decides who benefits and when, and you get to hope that you're on the list. And the citizen becomes the client, and the state becomes the parent. And you just keep getting smaller. Path two, you own your slice. Now, maybe you take it as a dividend, a check. Maybe you take it every year. No agency, no strings, no form to fill out in triplicate. Or maybe you don't spend a dime of it. Maybe you pool it voluntarily with your family or your church or your community, and you let it compound. Okay, you let it grow. You let the markets do the boring, beautiful thing they always do. Turn a little capital into a lot of it over time. So what's the difference between these two stories? Notice what nobody did in that second story. Nobody forced you. Nobody drafted you into somebody else's vision of the country. And that is the entire ballgame. The collective says, we'll decide for you. But freedom says, no, you decide. The collective says the government owns the future and part of it. And freedom says, no, you own the future. The collective says, trust us. Freedom says, trust yourself. Turning your data into a property right is going to be hard. Nobody has fully cracked this code. They don't know how to do it yet. Lawyers are going to get rich either way. But hard has never been an excuse to hand the harvest over to Washington and then have them call it generosity. The founders understood something that we keep forgetting here. The job of government is not to manage your life. It's to protect your right to go and create. You get that thing right. You protect property. You protect the person and free people to build themselves, and everything changes. And that's not a theory. That's the idea that built the most prosperous nation that has ever existed on the planet. And we can do it again. So as you start to see jobs being lost, you hear about these giant companies making billions and billions and trillions of dollars. And it is based on your back, your personal property. I mean, do you have access to all of the information they have on you? They can predict you better than you can. They know what you're going to do before you know what you're going to do, and they can shape you. I want my personal property back. If they want access to it, they can buy it from me. But remember, none of this will come down to a fund or a tax or a 50-page bill that nobody will even read. It comes down to that one word, the first word that every two-year-old learns, the word that built this country and scares every central planner like Bernie Sanders who has ever lived. And that word is mine. The government is saying that's mine on your behalf. I say, government, get the hell out of the way. That is mine. And I don't give you the right to take anything that is mine and then hold it for me. No. Bernie Sanders is, this is a dangerous idea that changes us fundamentally. Property rights. Get property rights correct on this, and we will solve a ton of problems. And you know what? Jason and I were talking before the show, and, you know, I said, they have all of our data, and they are, I mean, look this up. Jason, you should do a Glenn AI. I think I've done enough shows on it to where I could pull this, where I've talked about the death of free will. You don't know if you had the idea or they gave you the idea because they know you so well. They have all your data points. So who's controlling whom? Which, by the way, leads me to a little bit of history here. This is a letter from the White House signed by Lyndon Baines Johnson to the governor of California, Edmund Brown, in 1964, where Brown was saying, hey, we need some investment here because we need to do some high tech stuff. This is the letter that this is the beginning of Silicon Valley. And he's talking about, yes, we've got existing federal programs. We're going to be doing some things in California, blah, blah, blah. This is the beginning of Silicon Valley. The United States government and the CIA in particular funded a lot of Silicon Valley. So again, you do own it. Your tax dollars funded a lot of Silicon Valley. Then we gave them all the information, which is strangely exactly what the CIA has wanted the American people to do and give them forever. Can we stop giving the government more of our stuff?

0: can we start looking at our intellectual property, who we are, all of our data, as mine. It's my property, period. Pay me for it.
1: Glenn Beck. We'll be back.
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4: Camp Russo. Manhunt in Ohio after gunfire erupts near a street festival in Toledo. 12 people were shot and wounded.
5: It's just a shame, you know, when a few people, for whatever reasons, going through their head, decide to disrupt something that has been a beloved community event.
4: Police Lieutenant Dan Gerken, cops believe at least two people fired weapons and were probably shooting at each other. More unrest outside an immigration detention center in New Jersey. Protesters say conditions inside are inhumane.
6: It isn't about the quality of detention. It's about detention. They don't want these people detained.
4: That's Border Czar Tom Homan. 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
7: Weather pattern is going to continue today with a sunny sky, a light breeze out of the west at a high close to 92 degrees. The clouds will increase from this evening into the overnight hours with a low dropping to 72. It's more clouds for the start of the week tomorrow and also an occasional shower thunderstorm during the afternoon hours with a high of 91. Expect clouds tomorrow night and an isolated shower thunderstorm with a low in the mid to upper 60s and a few more isolated showers and thunderstorms into Tuesday, otherwise cloudy and cooler with a high of 87. I'm Jeff Maher from the Weather Channel on News Talk 94.5 WPTI. 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
17: 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The Burrows on Netflix is in at 3 this week. 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And rising up to number 1 is the new Spider-Man Universe show, Spider-Noir, starring Nicolas Cage on Amazon Prime Video. 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

0: Oh, every summer, man, I come up here to the Mountain West and I see the news of somebody being gored by a bison. And I'm cheer for the bison. I really do. And because people go to Yellowstone and they just think, oh, look, it's a park. It's a zoo. Look, it's like Disneyland, except the animals are real, but they act like audio animatronics. They'll never hurt us. Oh, my gosh, you people are so stupid. But I want to continue our conversation on what I was just saying, because we got into the break and Jason, you know, was talking to the insiders and Ricky had some comments on it. This is such an important thing. The data, who owns the data? And this all stems from a press conference that Bernie Sanders had, where he wants the government to get in bed with these AI companies. For the love of little baby Jesus, hear me. Do not allow our government to get deeper in bed with these AI companies. Don't allow them to do it. These AI companies, I don't trust them at all, at all. They have taken and built this entire system on your back. Then they're going to destroy your job. Now, this could be a really good thing, but when you have the best minds in the world saying you're going to have 50, 60% unemployment globally in the next 10 years, you better have a way to have people make money. Well, one of them is your data. I am... Jason, how was it? What was the question you had that got me into the fingerprints? Because I want to pick it up where you were thinking, because I think most people are think like this.
1: About how what I was just talking about in the insider chat.
0: Yeah, about how it's not how it's you're not that unique. It's the same thing over and over and over again. You were talking about.
1: Oh, acting. So all new technologies appear like they're just improvements on past. You could call it intellectual property, what people thought, the inventions they did, you know, their theories. And it's usually improved upon by some new technology. Is that not AI? I mean, we've willfully given over every single thing that they have now used to create AI. We've signed it away every time we use Google search or Chrome or any other, you know, application. We've given it away freely. So now they have used that, improved upon that intelligence to allow us to use these tools. How is that any different?
0: But now they stolen? Are, but now they are, but now they are, because it's not exactly stolen. We all went in this, but they had information that we did not have. Okay. Like for instance, when we traded Manhattan for beads, strings of beads with the Native Americans, we didn't rip them off. That was a fair price to them. They thought they were ripping us off. They said no man can own property. We don't own this property. The great God owns this property. So you want to buy it from us? Sure. How about you give us some of that stuff? They laughed at us. You can't do that. That wasn't part of their culture. Okay. And that's what they asked for. And many times we paid big prices. Later, we paid big, big dollars. We bought Pennsylvania three times from three different tribes. Because one said, well, you just paid them. Well, they stole it from us. And so we paid them. And then the third group came in and said, but they stole it from us. And so we paid them. I mean, that is different. This is something where these people knew exactly what they were building. They knew it in the 80s or in the 90s. They knew what they were. When Google did it, remember, Google didn't take advertising for a while. They were just a search engine for free. And we kept saying, well, why is it? Why is it free? Because you're the product. What they were getting from you was far more valuable. And I talked about it in the 90s. They are studying how the human brain works. And beyond just the human brain, so they can create AI, beyond the human brain, they will then, after they get that, they will look to your specific brain. Okay? So you can build on all kinds of ideas. I'm a collection. You steal from me, you've stolen twice, at least twice, okay? I am a collection of my grandfather, my father, Walt Disney, Orson Welles, Michael O'Shea, I'm missing Charlie Brown, all these people, Don Imus, all these people I used to listen to, they shaped me. But I'm none of them. I am my own unique fingerprint. I am different than them. Okay. So I observed them and then I took what I thought was good and I adopted that into me, which makes me unique. What they're doing is they mapped us, okay, and to see how humans think. That's one thing. But now they're taking our data and they're manipulating us because they know specifically. Do you remember the argument was it was all atomized, right? Wasn't that the argument? That all the data is atomized, so you don't know who it is. It's not personal. It is personal. They know all of us. They know exactly how we think, which leads you to, again, what I was saying earlier, the death of free will. When these companies are so good at manipulating data and they are motivated by either political motives, financial motives, just their own social motives, the algorithms search you out and go, what is the best way to get that person to do A, B, or C? How do I get them to stand up and put a Black Lives Matter black box on their social media? How do I get them to do that? Well, it was crude in the past, but now it is becoming so subtle that you don't know it. You think you're making a informed choice yourself, but are you? Or have you been manipulated so subtly by these companies that they are pushing you one way or another? It is the combination of the highest tech known to man to the point that most people don't even understand. It's magic to them. They don't even understand what is possible with AI or AGI. Okay? I have no idea. It's the combination of that and propaganda. And then you mix the government with all of their social, one way or the other, right or left, all of their social programs, all of their evil schemes, in my opinion, lots of them are, where they're just going to keep you down. They'll tell you, look at what happened with COVID. Look at how COVID. The government made money because of a public-private partnership. They made money with these pharmaceutical companies. We showed you the evidence. Jason, do you remember what it was? It was not a routing number, but it was the instructions, you know, in the deal that they made with Pfizer and others on how to send them the royalty shares for every vaccine that they made. We showed this on television. We had the documentation. Did you get any of that? Did you get a dime of that? Did you ever hear about any big advancement that we made on your behalf because of that? They hid that. Where'd that money go? Now you want to give Bernie Sanders 50% of these AI companies, which would give them a seat at the table, our government, a seat at the table of these AI companies? Not on your life. Never. Not on your life. You want to talk about power? That is unimaginable power that you'd be giving to the United States government. No. No, no, no. I don't know. Is any of this making sense, Ricky?
2: Yeah, I also think it's interesting that Bernie Sanders, who has historically been very skeptical, putting it nicely, of big tech, is suddenly finding a way to get into bed with them in a way that makes him feel comfortable.
0: Right, because 50%, you have a seat on the board of directors.
2: And who is you? Is it me, the taxpayer? Like Bernie
0: Sanders. No, it's Bernie Sanders or whoever the government appoints. Those people will never answer to you. So it will be Bernie Sanders. Can you imagine how far in the rearview mirror we would be if we had politicians on the board of directors of these tech companies where you had a 50% vote and voice in those tech companies on where and what should be done. We will be the Soviet Union making the Zill the worst car ever made overnight. There are so many things wrong with this plan. But he's right about property rights. He's right about the destruction of jobs. He's right. You know, there's, I was going to do a monologue on energy and these data centers. I saw a protest in Logan, Utah about data centers. And I actually, somebody in the car, may have been my son. I think it was my son who was all excited. Like, Dad, these guys are absolutely right. And I'm like, no, they're not, son. No, they're not. It feels right. It feels right. And they make good points, but their solution is not right. And that is the problem that we're going to be facing. All of these things are going to come at you screaming down the highway at 100 miles an hour. And you're going to be like, oh my gosh, what about our water? What about our electricity? I'm paying too much. What about my privacy? What about my job? All of these things are going to come screaming down the highway. And unless you know your principles, you're going to be on the wrong side. Because what the signs said, no, water is scarce. Water must be for people first. Energy, our energy prices are already too expensive. Those are absolutely valid concerns. And they have to be addressed. But the principle will tell you, you don't stop progress. You find a way to solve those problems, and you don't solve them.

0: X, Y, and Z. If you can solve these problems, if you can do these things, then I'm for it. Don't say no. Say no unless. And that's what the protest on all of this stuff need to be about. No. No, no, no. Bernie, no. Unless it's about private property. That negates half of your idea, more than half of your idea. But it gets to the real issue that people are thinking. I'm being screwed here. I'm losing my job. And you've taken all of this stuff from me. And now you've left me with nothing. And you've built it on my back. Okay. No, you're not going to do that unless you solve the private property. No, you're not going to build those data centers unless you solve the electricity and the water problem. And you are creating more than you're taking. Solve those. And I'm in it. Let's stop being against things. Let's be for our principles, because our principles will always lead the way out. All right, back in just a second.
1: Oh, crap.
2: Turns out...
1: When did that get there?
2: Common sense ain't all that common. But around here, it's still standard equipment. Glenn Beck returns in a minute.

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5: Jason, can you play that clip that you were just telling the insiders about a few minutes ago? Set this up.
6: Which clip?
5: The clip of Canada and what's happening up in Canada.
6: I don't have that. Oh, no, I was setting that. This is the Senate. That's what I was talking about.
5: Sorry. The Senate. Yes. Of what's his name in Connecticut said.
6: Senator from Chris Murphy. Yep,
5: yeah, Chris Murphy. Here, listen to what he said and relate this to Canada Gang. Listen to this.
7: I'm actually somebody that believes it's probably time to change the rules of the Senate. So I'm not going to sit here and tell you that I am defending or willing to defend all of the current rules of the Senate. But let's just be clear. Once Republicans have taken the lid off this jar, there's no putting it back. Republicans are now using reconciliation to fund the ongoing appropriations of the government in an area where it was hard to get agreement with Democrats. Democrats are going to do the same thing. Regardless of how the rules change, now Democrats are just going to say, you know what? When we have power, we don't need to negotiate with Republicans over the hard stuff. We don't need your votes because we'll just go fund the government through reconciliation. So you've changed the practice of the Senate here.
5: They've been doing reconciliation now for a while. We haven't had a budget since 2008. Maybe you guys should actually do your job. Maybe that's what should happen. More importantly, look at what he's saying. We're going to change the rules. I'm not even standing here to defend the rules. We're going to change them. More in a minute.

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5: At a festival. I'm Pam Puso, Fox News. It happened in Ohio last night.
6: Toledo police say it happened around 5:37 p.m. They got a call of shots fired at the Old West End Festival, which, talking to folks around here, they say that that's a very popular one. They look forward to it every year, but things took a turn for a worse when they got the shots fired, and police saying that there were possibly two shooters shooting at each other. 12 people in total hit, 2 in critical condition, no one in custody.
5: Lauren Edwards with Fox 2. Police are scouring surveillance footage, and they're asking people who attended the festival to review their cell phone video. A ceasefire between the U.S. and Iran continues to be tested.
7: Late Friday, U.S. forces shot down 4 one-way Iranian attack drones that were headed toward the Strait of Hormuz. New video shows additional U.S. strikes that targeted radar systems in Goruk, Iran, and on Keshem Island. In response, the Iranians launched 7 ballistic missiles toward Bahrain and Kuwait, according to the IRGC. CENTCOM says 6 of the missiles were shot down, with 1 landing short. Now, Iran is still linking the issue of Lebanon to a possible broader agreement with the United States. The IDF announcing they are striking the Dahya neighborhood of southern Beirut. Last week, IRGC officials said if this happens, they would consider firing missiles at Israel.
5: Fox's Trey Yingst reporting from Tel Aviv, Israel. President Trump remains confident a peace deal can be reached. He told NBC's Meet the Press the U.S. has destroyed most of Iran's military.
8: Their Navy is gone. Their Air Force is gone. Their anti-aircraft is gone. They might have built it up a little bit over the last 4 weeks during this little ceasefire.
5: Pakistan's interior minister met with Iranian officials this weekend in the hopes of restarting negotiations. 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
9: Warm weather pattern is going to continue today with a sunny sky, a light breeze out of the west at a high close to 92 degrees. The clouds will increase from this evening into the overnight hours with a low dropping to 72. Some more clouds for the start of the week tomorrow and also an occasional shower thunderstorm during the afternoon hours with a high of 91. Expect clouds tomorrow night and an isolated shower thunderstorm with a low in the mid to upper 60s and a few more isolated showers and thunderstorms into Tuesday, otherwise cloudy and cooler with a high of 87. I'm Jeff Maher from the Weather Channel on News Talk 94.5 WPTI. 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
16: 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And Amanda Knox joins Bobby Cass to talk about surviving prison and life nearly 20 years after being wrongfully accused.
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17: 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Next Wednesday, the debut of the Netflix reality competition, Outlast, The Jungle. Next Thursday on Netflix, the fifth season start of Sweet Magnolias. Next Friday, the Netflix documentary Maternal Instinct, as well as the South African drama The Polygamist. 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Next Wednesday on Paramount Plus, the fifth season premiere of All the Queen's Men. 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
15: 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And rising up to number 1 is the new Spider-Man Universe show, Spider-Noir, starring Nicolas Cage on Amazon Prime Video. 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

0: 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Glenn Beck is on.
1: Hello, America. From the Mountain West and the Standing Rock Ranch, welcome to the Glenn Beck Program. We are glad you're here. Well, the Democratic Party is interesting. We just leave it at that. It is interesting. The Overton window is deep in its work. I want to talk to you a little bit about what's happening with, we could get into Pride Month a little bit because it is Pride Month. Is it? Nobody seems to be mentioning Pride Month. Isn't that weird? Also, Graham Plattner, we're going to talk about him and what this guy is doing. You want to talk about the Overton window. And I want to start with James Tallarico. Who is this guy? We go there in 60 seconds. When you hear about Israel in the news, it's easy to think about the headlines, the politics, or another conflict far away. But for families in Israel and Jews around the world, this is personal. Anti-Semitic attacks in the Holy Land and all across the globe are increasing. There are people who have survived and endured so much and again are fearing for their lives. They never thought it would happen again, and here it is. Jewish families praying for the freedom to worship in safety. In moments like these, your voice matters because your voice can remind them they're not alone. The International Fellowship of Christians and Jews is inviting you to leave a personal prayer or message of encouragement that will be delivered directly to somebody in Israel who needs hope right now. 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Submit your prayer today. That's PrayIFCJ.org. All right. Welcome to the program. We're so glad that you're here. Democratic Party trying to paint themselves as, I don't know what. I don't know what. We're going to talk about patriotism here a little while because we got lectured by patriotism, but I couldn't get further down on this story from the New Yorker than just his sources of who he's like going to. You know, I just looked into some great people that talk about patriotism. Really? Really? Because those aren't the sources that I would go to for patriotism. But maybe it's just me. So I want to get into that because everything is being redefined right now. Patriotism this summer because of the summer of 250. We have to redefine this now. What is it? What does it mean? Well, let's start with something simpler. What does it mean to be a Democrat? I'm not sure exactly what it means to be a Democrat. It certainly does not mean moderate. That's for sure. James Tallarico is being painted by the Democrats as moderate. You know, he's just like any other Texan. You saw him in his T-shirt, right? He was wearing a red, white, and blue, and he's got his Texas flag shirt, and he's eating a turkey leg, and he wears cowboy boots. Come on. Really? Is that what we're down to? Yeah, and I know who you are because you wear a red hat. Even though it doesn't say MAGA on it, I know what all red hats mean. What? What does a red hat mean? Simpletons. How dare Ken Paxton take this poor man, James Tallarico, his words out of context. He's not a radical leftist. Right, right. Neither is anybody in Virginia. So I asked my researchers, you know, can we look at these claims? Because I want to see, you know, I want to be able to present to you who James Tallarico really is in his own words. Okay. Now, earlier this month, he said to CBS News about his past statements and Paxton's attacks. He said this.
2: There are some statements that I've made that I certainly regret. There are statements that I've made where I've missed the mark. I'll be the first to admit that. But Ken Paxton is intentionally clipping my cringy comments to distract from his career of corruption.
1: Okay, cringy comments. Okay, first of all, let's give credit where credit is due. Anybody makes mistakes. We all make mistakes. And to be able to say, hey, I've made mistakes, and I own up to them. Unfortunately, what he didn't say was which were the mistakes and which were the cringy comments that Paxton is taking out of context. So let's start. One of the biggest criticisms of Tallarico is that he believes God is non-binary. Now, we're in Bible country. Not really. Not really. I don't think so. Pretty radical. A lot of people on X are sharing a short clip of him making that claim on the shore, on the floor of the Texas Senate or legislature. But was that taken out of context? Of course it was. Of course it was. So let's look at the longer clip so we can all see. Here it is.
3: The first two lines in Genesis use two different Hebrew words to describe God. One is the masculine Hebrew noun for divinity. The second is the feminine Hebrew noun for spirit. God is both masculine and feminine and everything in between. God is non-binary.
1: God is
3: in Genesis 1:26, God speaks of God's self in the plural, saying, "Let us make human beings in our image to be like us." That's the infinite multitude of God, the masculine, the feminine, and everything in between.
1: Oh my God.
3: Trans children are God's children, made in God's own image. There's nothing wrong with
1: trans?
3: Them.
1: Wait, there's a lot to unpack here. First of all, "let us make man in our image" has been debated forever. He's coming out and stating it like it's just a fact. You know what I mean? It's like, what was it? One of my favorite comedians said, you know, the Frank Sinatra song, "if you can make it here, you can make it anywhere." And Frank Sinatra just said it, and it was just a fact. It's not a fact. It's a line. What he's saying is not a fact. It might be his opinion, but it is not a fact. Okay? Take more than one Bible study class, James. Take more than one. Take more than one. I think there's lots of arguments on what God was talking about there and what Genesis means by that. But maybe this is just one of these statements he missed the mark on, because it sounds to me like he believes that God's non-binary. So I don't know. But here's what he told CNN about it. Listen.
4: What is your response to them using that and explain what you were talking about?
2: Well, I understand that that comment is a little provocative. I said it on the House floor when the extremists in the Republican legislature were picking on school kids who were different. But I don't think it's controversial theologically. Most Christians would acknowledge that God is beyond gender. In fact, the Apostle Paul, in his letter to the Galatians, said that in Christ there is neither male nor female. And so if someone's got a problem with that statement, they shouldn't take it up with me. They should take it up with the Apostle Paul.
1: I'm pretty sure that's not what the Apostle Paul meant, but I wouldn't call this an exact backtrack. Okay. Beyond gender is not non-binary. Beyond gender means no male or female. I mean, I'm just using your argument here. This is not mine, but your argument. He's beyond gender means there is no male or female. It just is. Okay. That's not non-binary. Okay. I don't know what you're talking about here. Okay. But what's even harder than gender? Here's a radical claim. Another one from Tallarico. Listen to this.
2: Modern science obviously recognizes that there are many more than two biological sexes. In fact, there are six, which honestly, Representative Hefner, surprised me too, because I you know, am not well versed in this issue area. I'm not a scientist. I'm a politician, a lot worse than a scientist.
1: Ah, not a scientist. Clearly, you're not a scientist. You know what? I think people who say there are six genders, they also are not scientists, but that's just me. A few days ago, he tried to walk that one back as well. He apparently now, quote, knows there are two sexes, a man and a woman. But he also suggested that he was referring to a very small percentage of people who are born with chromosomal abnormalities. You know, they're born with, I guess, six different genders. I don't know. But God, still non-binary. Okay. He also believes that because God is non-binary, he made some children trans. Here he is talking about trans children.
5: Something that you love that's not family or friends?
6: I love
3: I'm just saying this because it's on my mind. The trans children who showed up yesterday at the state capitol to advocate for their humanity, they shouldn't have to, but it was an inspiration to watch.
1: Okay. All right. So this is the moderate Democratic platform in Texas. This is the moderate version. Okay. He's not an extremist. He wants you to know, in the Democratic Party and everybody's screaming, he's a moderate. He also wants you to know that some of those trans children will eventually need abortions.
3: Before we go further, I want to acknowledge that our trans community needs abortion care too. Defending trans Texans is something we have to do every day at the state capitol.
1: Right.
3: And you better believe I'll be giving sermons on that too. So right, when I use the word woman, it should not be understood as an exhaustive term, but rather as a lens through which to understand, right, examine, and interrogate patriarchy.
1: Ow! Ow, my head hurts. Okay. So when he talks about women that are going to need an abortion, he's not... He wants you to understand that women is just a lens and not an actual fact, but it would be the trans men that would need the abortion, you know, the ones that are actually female that claim to be men. They're the only ones that can get pregnant, not the trans women. The trans women were guys. They don't have a uterus. They don't have ovaries. They don't have a vagina. They have none of it. They cannot push a baby out. They can't create a baby. I don't understand what he's... More on that later. He was saying this, by the way, in a church and delivering, quote, a sermon on that. But it explains an awful lot about what this guy believes. Here's something also you may not have heard from anywhere else. To Tallarico, the abortion debate is not about what you think it is. Because here's what he said later in that, and I'm quoting... sermon.
3: The disagreement about the legality of abortion is not a disagreement about life. It's a disagreement about personhood. No one disagrees that an embryo is biologically alive. We each have trillions of living organisms inside of us right now as we sit and talk in this sanctuary. So the question is an embryo a legal person whose rights trump those of a woman? I don't know many people who would seriously answer yes to that question. Legal personhood evolves with life, and life is change without clear or definite boundaries. But the only way we can allow the rights of an embryo to trump the rights of a woman is if we believe a woman is not a full person. And let me remind you that that has been the default belief throughout most of human history. Being Christian and being pro-choice are absolutely consistent because Christianity is a feminist religion.
1: Ah! Oh my gosh. I don't know. Ow. Again, this is the moderate. Texas, this is the moderate that they're trying to sell you. Okay? Where do I even begin on that one? Okay, so we have a ton of living organisms in us. Is that like we might have a tapeworm? So, like, the baby could turn into a tapeworm? I'm not really sure where to go with that one. That organism that's living inside of you, it is a baby. It's a baby. It might not look like a baby at the beginning, but it turns into a baby. The tapeworm stays a tapeworm. So, I want you to understand, yes, abortions do kill humans, just not necessarily full humans. Well, now let's just get into that. Let's just get into that. As a dad with a child of special needs, let's just get into, can you define what a full human is? What is a full human? Is a full human somebody who has a fully functioning body? Arms, legs, brain, eyes, ears, nose, mouth. What is a full human? Because once you get into, well, that's not really human, well, that's not really life, then you get into, well, that's not a life worth living, and then you could just kill anybody. Yavol. So denying women the right to elective abortions is akin to enslaving women. And Jesus, who was, quote, a radical feminist, empowered women to kill their own babies whenever they wanted to, I guess, because screw the patriarchy. What? What? By the way, it is not in line with Christianity. It used to be called the quickening. It wasn't called abortions. Look it up. It wasn't called an abortion. They didn't know. They didn't know when they were pregnant. They didn't have a pregnancy test. They didn't sit, cop a squat, and look at the, you know, color. And the, is it a plus sign? Is it pink? Is it blue? What is it? They didn't do that. They didn't have any of that. They only knew they were pregnant when it was called the quickening, when something happened inside of them and the woman could feel it. Then you throw yourself down the stairs, you're going into colonial jail because you're intentionally trying to kill a baby you know is in there. Hello? So what's going on here? Does he actually believe all this stuff? And there's a lot more. The answer is very clear once you learn where this guy learned this. Okay? Because in that same sermon, Tallarico gave his testimony, not for his decision to follow Christ, but why he became a radical feminist. And it actually starts with a tragedy, a real tragedy. And I want to share that so you can understand him and you know when he's lying and when he's not, when he's saying, oh, no, I'm really just like you. Look at my Texas flag shirt. No, we didn't have all the experiences that you had, James. And I feel badly that you had these, you were horribly, horribly misled. And I can understand how it happened, but the rest of America and certainly the rest of Texas needs to know this story. We'll tell you about that here in just a second.
0: You're going to be thinking about that for a couple minutes, huh?

0: 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Okay, so why is it important to know our country's history? Why is it important to know our country's history? It is really important to know our country's history because if you don't know how you got here, you will never know where you're going, right? Okay, who are you? How did you arrive to this? It's one thing for us to say, oh, he's just a radical progressive. Well, why? How did he get here? Why is he different? Does he actually believe these things? Well, I can say absolutely positively, he's lying to you when he says he doesn't believe these things because it will betray everything he was raised to believe and everything he believes about his mother. His mother, and this is a really tragic story, so there's no judgment really of him on how he got there. It's just you need to understand. His mom was a victim of real nasty domestic abuse. She escaped, saved her son from having to suffer, and raised him away from all of that. Good for her. But because of that, she developed what kind of sounds like a deep hatred for men. And she passed that on to her son. So in this sermon that he gave, Talrico told the congregation that his mother, quote, was now seeing firsthand how men and systems designed by men hurt women every single day. Well, that's not true. Some of them do. Some of them don't. That's why I'm a conservative. Conservative, you are to look at everything and go, this one is good. This policy is bad. Get rid of that one. Keep this one. You don't just throw everything out. He said, and I quote, that experience radicalized my mother, and it led her to become a leftist activist for women's rights. She volunteered at Planned Parenthood and took him to the office of Planned Parenthood and to the Texas Abortion Rights Action League, TARAL. And that's where he learned all of this. And he recounted a story from one night driving home from the TARAL offices. And I need you to hear this part of his story because it is really important to understand who he is. More on that coming up in just a second.
1: Glenn Beck. We'll be back.
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3: News. I'm Pam Puzo. Testing the ceasefire. The U.S. and Iran have traded fire this weekend in the absence of an agreement to end the conflict.
4: Inside Iran, the country is feeling a massive amount of economic pressure due to the ongoing U.S. naval blockade. The streets of the country remain filled with anti-America and anti-Israel propaganda, but residents there say they want a deal.
3: Fox's Trey Yingst in Tel Aviv, Israel. The last day of a street festival in Toledo, Ohio has been canceled following a mass shooting yesterday.
5: Police say at least 12 people were shot, including two in critical condition. The victims range in age from 14 to 61, with officials confirming most were in their early 20s.
3: Fox's Chanley Painter. Police are looking for at least two suspects. 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
6: Weather pattern is going to continue today with a sunny sky, a light breeze out of the west at a high close to 92 degrees. And the clouds will increase from this evening into the overnight hours with a low dropping to 72. It's more clouds for the start of the week tomorrow and also an occasional shower thunderstorm during the afternoon hours with a high of 91. Expect clouds tomorrow night and an isolated shower thunderstorm with a low in the mid to upper 60s and a few more isolated showers and thunderstorms into Tuesday, otherwise cloudy and cooler with a high of 87. I'm Jeff Maher from the Weather Channel on News Talk 94.5 WPTI. 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

0: I want to get to Plattner here in just a second, because I can explain what's happening with the Democratic Party, and you need to understand it. But right now, everybody is trying to make Tallarico look like, he's great. He's just a normal Democrat. He's not. And I started told you some of the radical things he said. Now, why can I say with confidence this is actually who he is? This is what he believes, because he would be betraying his mother in his own mind. He would be betraying his mother if he wasn't this guy. He talked about his mother. I just told you a minute ago, was domestic abuse. Escaped, got away from it, started teaching her son that men are, bad, hate men, blah, blah, blah. And the systems that men built, then started taking him to Tehral, which, is an abortion activist group. And one night, driving home from the offices, she told him, quote, "Women will never be free until they belong to themselves." Okay. Slavery, that women are slaves as long as they can't choose to abort. And that's why he believes that the pro-life movement is the patriarchy way of keeping women enslaved. So when he says that, he means it. It's also why he believes that Jesus and Christianity were meant to end the patriarchal oppression system. It's 100% true that Jesus treated women radically different from the culture of the time, both good and bad. But this is not the first century. True freedom is not the sexual revolution of just doing whatever you want and killing the consequences, because that's what the vast majority of abortions really are. Both pro-life and pro-choice research groups agree 95% of abortions are elective. Less than 1% are rape, incest, or life of the mother. Less than 1%. Now, that also doesn't mean that men should be able to do whatever they want, but if you want to quote Paul, he said in Ephesians that wives should submit to their husbands. Oh my gosh, did I just say that? Yes, but he also said husbands should love their wives as much as their own bodies, and that the way that Christ loved the church and gave himself for it. Here's the deal. The solution isn't more killing, more arguing, more abortion. It's more love. But it's not just Tallarico. I want to show you what his church. Now, this is a guy who's, remember, so I'm telling you, he believes these things because of his mother and his childhood. And look at the church that he goes to. He's a member of St. Andrew's Presbyterian Church in Austin, Texas. Remember, we all said the church that Barack Obama goes to doesn't matter. And we found out, yes, it does. If you go to this church's website, the first thing you'll see is the commandment, love thy neighbor, and a bunch of logos, including LGBTQ, feminism, and transgenderism. You scroll down, there's an image of a cross draped in the super mega pride flag, okay? The one that includes intersex. Below that, you'll also see a sign that says, no human is illegal, with border imagery. So it's pretty clear what the church he attends believes. And if you even need more proof, just go to their About Us page. The church proudly proclaims that it is Presbyterian and progressive. It's a believer in the 5 points of progressive Christianity. Look those up. Also, proud Reproductive Justice Congregation, a proud affiliate of More Light Presbyterians and an LGBTQA, is it IA plus advocacy group. Okay. It has a whole page dedicated to inclusive language. The church doesn't use gendered language to refer to God, or, quote, what they say is feudal language, meaning they don't ever call him the King of Kings or the Lord of Lords, because that's associated with the feudal system. That's how crazy this place is, okay? Now, given how Tallarico was raised, the church he's a member of, and the claims he has made, I don't think those are cringy comments taken out of context. He's a radical leftist through and through. And if you need more proof, here's a clip, Tallarico back in 2021 telling then Fox News host Pete Hegseth what he thinks about voter ID. Listen.
1: Are you okay with voter ID?
2: So voter ID is currently required in the state of Texas. I opposed having to.
1: How about for mail-in ballots? How about having to send your ballot in? Should you have to prove who you are? Because that's what Democrats are opposing.
2: Pete, I just said I oppose voter ID. Currently, it's a law in Texas, but I oppose that law because I think you don't need it.
1: You oppose voter ID? You don't think the most sacred obligation of our republic, you should have to prove who you are in order to vote?
2: So there are a lot of Texans, actually hundreds of thousands, who don't have a driver's license.
0: They don't have a driver's license. Really? Hundreds of thousands? Okay, driver's license, first of all, that's not the only way to prove your identity. There are plenty of options out there. You know, pass a simple voter ID law, state-issued non-driver photo ID, military ID, student ID, government employee ID, passport, any kind of ID. You need an ID to open a bank account. You need an ID to buy alcohol, apply for government benefits, a whole bunch of stuff. I gave the list. It's like a 10-minute list, and I read it quickly. If you can't find the time to get any form of ID, maybe you should refrain from voting. Just a thought, just a thought. By the way, 80% of Americans support voter ID. So why doesn't Tallarico? Ask him. One more thing, just because it's being tossed around everywhere. Is Tallarico a vegan? Well, here's what he told CBS News about the controversy.
3: The other one they keep harping on, and it's perhaps the most curious of all, they say you're a vegan.
2: I'm not a vegan. I'm an eighth generation Texan. I've been eating barbecue since before Kim Paxton's first indictment. And this campaign basically runs on Texas barbecue. If all they have is lying about me being a vegan, I feel pretty good about our chances this November.
0: Okay. It's true that Tallarico has never claimed to be a vegan or dislike meat or anything else, no matter how awkwardly he eats a turkey leg. But what's really telling is that neither Tallarico nor CBS News mentioned that during the interview. The controversy came from a commitment that he made in a 2022 campaign. Pay very close attention to what his argument against meat actually is. Listen.
4: But also it's, as all of you know, necessary to fight climate change. It is now existential that we try to reduce our meat consumption and that we try to respect animals in all aspects of society. And so I am proud to say that our campaign has officially become a non-meat campaign. So we are only buying vegan products from our local vegan businesses. Some of you may know Big Nonas. They were little Nonas, and then they opened up brick and mortar, so now they're Big Nonas. But we just got our pizza from there today. And so the point is that I think all of us, not just policymakers, but everyone has to take personal responsibility in this effort.
0: Okay, so is he a hypocrite? Is he saying that we have to do these things because it's existential? The world is, we're all going to die from global warming unless we stop eating meat. So I've made my whole campaign about that. We're not even buying pizzas from a place that isn't vegan. Everything is vegan, not meatless, vegan. But then I'm eating all the meat I want because this is all about Texas barbecue. That doesn't make any sense. So you're either a liar or a hypocrite. Which one is it? Which one is it? By the way, he sounds an awful lot like the people that are running up in Oregon. Did you hear about what's happening in Oregon? They want to ban all hunting, ban all butcher shops, everything. You won't be able to hunt or cut meat up. You won't be able to kill an animal for food. Any animal. That's Oregon. Okay. Oh, and by the way, where else have we heard this? The World Economic Forum. It's the bugs. If the Democrats take control again, they will bring all of this back. If this guy is elected senator, he will fully support it. He'll do it while he's campaigning at, barbecue shops wearing a Texas flag shirt. But that's not what makes a conservative a conservative. They think we are so dumb that if they just dress like you, that we're like, oh, okay, he's just like me. He's not like you. He's not a moderate. He's not even close to a moderate. And you know what? This whole thing is happening again. Still, it's getting worse and worse with Graham Plattner. Graham Plattner is the guy who's running for Senate in Maine. Here's the latest. He pushes his wife out. He pushes his wife out to talk about these explicit sexting texts that he had as an extramarital, I guess, sexting. He doesn't say anything. Here, honey, go out to the microphones. Listen.
5: If anybody knows me and Graham personally, you know that we got married in 2023. We live in Sullivan. We've got two dogs. And we love each other deeply. So it makes me really angry, disappointed, and I find it really shameful that there's a group of media outlets and people who are willing to spread gossip instead of talking about real issues that Graham is running on, like healthcare and education and childcare.
0: Okay, so by the way, it's my understanding, I could be wrong, but she was married in the fall of 2024. That's the reports I've seen, but let's take her at her word. It was 2023. These sexually explicit sexts, where he was sexting, came out in the spring of 2025. Okay. But apparently it's no issue. You're a year, maybe year and a half into your marriage, maybe half a year. Year and a half into your marriage, and he is on dating sites, and he is explicitly sexting people, and you're okay with that. Okay, to each his own, but I will tell you, that's not a guy who I would trust in any room. If his wife, look, everybody makes mistakes. Everybody makes mistakes. Everybody has their own issues. I'm not condemning anybody, but if you send your wife out to say, oh, these are no big deal and this is our marriage. Well, okay. All right. Your wife should be a little pissed, quite honestly. We just got married and I couldn't trust him to keep it in his pants for 18 months. How am I going to, what kind of marriage are we going to have in 10 years, in 20 years, in 30 years? It's obscene. Ricky, you have a comment on this?
6: Yeah. You would think his wife would be ticked and that, you know, a lot of people were saying this looked like a hostage video and the poor wife. And actually, when I first saw the clip, I felt sorry for her, too. I had great empathy. I know marriage in the first year is difficult. However, she's opportunistic. She's on their payroll. She's on the campaign payroll. And as of November 2025, we've known that. So she's getting paid to do a video like that because she's not just protecting her husband or her marriage. She's protecting herself.

0: K-I-K, kick.
1: Kick. There was an,
0: I've never heard of it.
1: Yeah, there
0: until
1: was
0: this.
1: Another
0: Apparently,
1: one.
0: Apparently, pedophiles love it.
1: Pedophiles love it. Oh, oh, good. Okay. So he is, he's doing these things. Now, does anybody care? No. And Ricky came to me today and she said, I think this is the Overton window. I think this is the Democrats trying to move the Overton window so far over that, you know, you just won't care about anything anymore and blah, blah, blah, blah, blah. And I disagree with her. I think this shows that the Overton window has already moved. And I know Bill Maher doesn't care about what the Overton window is, but it's very important. The Overton window is something, it's a political theory that whatever you're looking out through the window and you see that out there and you're like, oh, that's normal. Okay, I see that view every day. That's normal. A politician can come in and move the scenery or move the window so far to the extreme that that's all you see out of your house is this extreme madness. And you're like, that's a horror show. And then somebody comes in and moves the Overton window back, but not to where it was, halfway in between the madness and where it was. And you're like, oh, whew, okay, good. That's normal. It's not normal. That's not where it was. That's what they've done. And they keep moving it to more and more extreme positions. But notice, this is not going to affect this campaign. This will not affect. The Nazi thing didn't affect. The tattoo thing doesn't affect. His past positions don't affect. None of this will affect this campaign, which says something to me even more important about the Republicans that the Republicans need to learn. And I'll share that in 60 seconds.
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if you're playing just politics at home and you look at Maine and the election, here's what this all means. Real liberals would stand for Susan Collins because she is an actual liberal, but that's not who the Dems are anymore. And Republicans won't stand for rhinos anymore. Middle ground, you get nothing. 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
7: In Ohio, I'm Pam Husso, Fox News. Police in Toledo say 12 people are hurt, two critically, after gunfire erupted near a street festival last night.
8: Police are still searching for those two gunmen that they say may have been shooting at each other when at least 16 shots rang out in a crowded summer street festival in Toledo. It all happening around 5:30 local time last night. Police say at least 12 people were shot, including two in critical condition. The victims range in age from 14 to 61, with officials confirming most were in their early 20s. There were several hundred people at that festival. Police are asking those that were there to review their cell phone footage to help identify the suspects. And festival officials, of course, have canceled the remainder of that weekend-long event.
7: Fox's Chanley Painter. With just 2 days to go before the primary, scandals are rocking the campaign of Democratic U.S. Senate candidate Graham Platner of Maine. Fox's Griff Jenkins takes a look at posts made on Reddit.
9: The Post described him as a communist. He leaned into it. He was anti-police and disparaging rural white residents as racist. That was troubling, but then it was that tattoo also in October that we see the tattoo on his chest resembling a Nazi symbol that he got in Croatia with some of his war buddies. He had it removed. Then we get more posts that start to come out when he describes the war as the most enjoyable experience of his life, saying that he wants to kill people. If that wasn't enough, then we get the disclosure in May that confirmed he had a kick profile, a profile largely where young people are. He's sexting, sending explicit messages to women while he's married.
7: Plattner, who hopes to unseat Republican Susan Collins, says his past is being weaponized. 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
10: Warm weather pattern is going to continue today with a sunny sky, a light breeze out of the west at a high close to 92 degrees. The clouds will increase from this evening into the overnight hours, with a low dropping to 72. Some more clouds for the start of the week tomorrow, and also an occasional shower thunderstorm during the afternoon hours with a high of 91. Expect clouds tomorrow night and an isolated shower thunderstorm with a low in the mid to upper 60s. And a few more isolated showers and thunderstorms into Tuesday, otherwise cloudy and cooler with a high of 87. I'm Jeff Maher from the Weather Channel on News Talk 94.5 WPTI. 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
15: 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Next Wednesday, the debut of the Netflix reality competition, Outlast the Jungle. 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Next Friday, the Netflix documentary Maternal Instinct, as well as the South African drama The Polygamist. 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
13: 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And rising up to number 1 is the new Spider-Man Universe show, Spider-Noir, starring Nicolas Cage on Amazon Prime Video. 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

0: 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Glenn Beck is on.
1: Hello, America. Welcome to the Glenn Beck Program. We're glad you're here. I saw something on patriotism from the New Yorker that is really sad. It's very sad. But I think a lot of Americans might feel this way. But then you introduce the typical raising of the typical American, and you put them even back into a time period that is before my time period, where you were fighting the, you know, the hippie movement and the Vietnam War and all of that crap. And so you get a real taint there. But then you add modern elitists on top of it, and you get the New Yorker's essay, "How Problematic Is Patriotism?" And I just want to show you how to spot things quickly in this. Then I want to talk to you about patriotism, because it is June. We're in the summer of 250, America's 250th birthday. I went to church, and my faith did an hour just on the Constitution. I was so happy to see that. Thank you for that. And it was really heartwarming and positive, and a way to not only celebrate, but also remind us that we are here to form a more perfect nation, meaning we're not perfect. We never have been perfect. We need to try to strive to that perfection, knowing that we'll always fall short as a nation. But let's admire some of the things that we have done right, you know, just at least for the birthday party. You can hate Grandpa all you want for some of the things Grandpa did, but on his birthday, maybe we should all get together and say, "Hey, Grandpa, you know, I know we disagree on a lot of stuff, but there's a lot of great things that you did in your life," and celebrate those things. Can we do that? Apparently, some can. The elitists don't want you to. We'll get into that here in just a second. You've been hearing about the struggles with the country's housing market for a couple of years now. Higher mortgage rates have led to stagnation, and home sellers and buyers are sitting on the sideline. Well, the Fed has dropped the rates, but it really hasn't solved the issue home buyers and sellers are facing. 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Okay, so let me just give you a little bit of this essay from The New Yorker. It says, "I did not grow up loving America, not because I thought it didn't deserve love, but because I didn't think about it. America was the Pledge of Allegiance and the Star-Spangled Banner. It was Maverick and Gunsmoke. It was Ed Sullivan and high school dances and big cars with big fins. It was soda fountains and Elvis and stickball. It was Valley Forge and George Washington. It was also white, mostly male, and invincibly middle class. And I hardly gave it a thought with race or class as much for that matter. Depending on where you hail from, America could be the evening sky above Northfield, Connecticut, or the fields of bluebonnets in Texas. To a teenager living in New York in the 1960s, America was pretty great. It had saved the world from fascism and now stood as a bulwark against communism. Mickey Mantle good, Nikita Khrushchev bad. My memory may be faulty, but I can't recall anyone I know declaring a love for America, not anyway, until I was 25 and living in Charleston, South Carolina." He talks about how he grew up, you know, in the era of the draft, and, you know, he was thinking about draft dodging, you know, flee to Canada or Europe, blah, blah, blah. Vietnam was the first time he actually thought about, you know, the war. And then you had Nixon. And I mean, he grew up in a really bad period in America. He did. Grew up in a bad period. And I can understand if that is what you grew up seeing all the time, that's how you can get to where you are. But then you add on top of that, you live the life of an elite. Because I want you to listen to this. He talks about you know, the history of patriotism, the concept, if not the word, probably emerged during the formation of, you know, the Greek polis in the 8th century BC, blah, blah, blah, blah, blah. And then he talks about, you know, Johann Gottfried Herder's notion of the Geist des Volks all made national pride seem like a rational outcome of shared habits, traditions, and language. So notice he goes right to Germans and the German Volk. And the Germans, you know, it's interesting how the Germans get a really bad rap because the Germans were the ones that came up with the doctoral system that we have here in America. I mean, in the late 1800s, early 1900s, if you wanted to be a doctor, you would go to the best German schools. And the German schools were teaching you all of this crap. Okay, that's how we got progressivism introduced here into America. We went over and we got it from the Germans. But then he goes back into patriotism. He says, since then, writers have spilled a great deal of ink over patriotism. Mark Twain, who was an American, had written about it. Okay, so Mark Twain, good guy, American, 1800s, got it. Then he goes into H.L. Mencken. He said, and also H.L. Mencken, who is that? Well, this guy was a deep critic, fierce critic of democracy, progressivism, and the New Deal, and mass politics. But he was also an elitist, and real key here, egalitarian. How do you say this word? I sound like such a moron all the time.
2: Egalitarian.
1: Yes, thank you. Egalitarian, thank you. Egalitarians, they believe, egalitarian means that you believe in the principle that all people are created equal. That's America, okay? But he was an elitist and an anti-egalitarian, okay? That kind of guy believes that it's rule by the best, okay? It's rule by the best. Inequality is good. This is a modern progressive because some people are smarter and they should tell everybody what else to do. Okay, so you don't listen to that guy for patriotism. He also admired Nietzsche. Okay, problem. George Bernard Shaw is the next on this guy's hit parade list of people he looked to for patriotism. George Bernard Shaw was an Irish Fabian socialist, advocated for socialism. His views are so extreme for eugenics. He also loved certain dictators. He's the guy who literally came up with gas chambers for the unfit that would later be used by the Nazis. So you immediately throw this person out. Then he goes to Ursula K. Le Guin. Okay. She distrusted patriotism. Yeah, I bet she did. She was an anarchist. She liked socialism. She was a feminist. She was a critic of capitalism. Okay. Her fiction that she wrote explored anarchist and anti-authoritarian themes. Of course, she didn't like patriotism. Then the next one on his hit parade is Tolstoy. He likened it to slavery. Tolstoy was also Christian, anarchist, pacifist. He was a Russian. That's the most important thing. He didn't even understand America. Okay. George Orwell was kinder than most, he writes. Patriotism, he wrote, devotion to a particular place or a particular way of life, which one believes to be the best in the world, but has no wish to force upon people. Good. That's good. You be patriotic like that. The problem is nationalism, which he maintained was inseparable from the desire for power. Well, yeah, in some people, just because I really love my country doesn't mean I want to crush all other countries. You're talking to the elitist. The average person that is patriotic loves the flag, loves America, loves the Bill of Rights, the Declaration of Independence, loves our history, but they don't want to dress their kids up into uniforms, put guns in them, and tell them, go take over the world. We're tired of that. You know, it is the progressive elites, mainly in the State Department, that have always been pushing this stuff, that we've got to go, this is a Republican progressive idea, that we've got to go and spread democracy. You know what? The best way to spread democracy is the way we used to do it. You know what? I've told you the story about the Statue of Liberty a million times. France didn't give it to us because they liked us. They were fighting Marxism in their own country, and they were trying to show America has the best idea. Why does the Statue of Liberty have a broken chain on her foot? Did you know that? She wears a shackle, and it's broken. Why? Why does the Statue of Liberty have a chain around her foot? Because America broke that chain. Not at the beginning, with the Civil War. We broke the chain of slavery. And how did we do it? Here's a tip. With what's in her hand, hand by her side, she's holding the Declaration of Independence and the Constitution. That's why it says July 4, 1776 on the statue, right there on the book. That is the idea of independence and all men are created equal that breaks the chain of slavery. And what makes man, man? The ability to invent, the ability to dream, the ability to do. That's the torch. The torch is imprisoned lightning. That's what they used to call the electric light bulb. It was imprisoned lightning. And so it's the imprisoned lightning. It's the free man that can come here under the law and dream that can light the entire world. So anyway, he goes into George Orwell. By the way, George Orwell was a democratic socialist. So again, I don't think I'm going to him or Voltaire, which is a French Enlightenment. Where did the French Enlightenment get us? And more recently, the philosopher Richard Rorty, capable of defending patriotism. Richard Rorty, he is much more, again, of a, he's an American, but much more of a continental thinker, okay? And then Martha Nussbaum. Martha Nussbaum, a popular philosophy who advocates cosmopolitanism over strong patriotism and emphasizes global justice and often aligns with progressive left liberal academic thought. So throw this entire thing out. This guy grew up in the 1960s where there were real scars and America was really wrestling. But up until Barack Obama, we were making real progress on that. We were healing those scars. We were starting to have color blindness. And then Barack Obama and his progressives came in and they started saying, no, no, no, you've got to notice color. No, you don't. You don't. Patriotism is not about red hats. It's not about waving flags or chanting slogans at rallies. It's not about God bless the USA. It's not about any of that stuff. That can make you feel good temporarily, but that's sugar highs. Real patriotism is deeper, much deeper. It's the steady, bone-deep love of the country that raised you, even when it didn't get things right. Do you hate your parents because they made mistakes? If you did, you're a fool. You're a fool. I didn't plan on telling you this, but I'm going to tell you this because I feel compelled to. My father was horribly abused when he was a kid. Horribly. He ran away when he was 16. He ran to the YMCA in Los Angeles, where he was repeatedly raped. None of us knew this. I'm the only one in the family, he told. None of us knew this. He spent his whole life trying not to be his father. And so, when you try not to be something, you're just not there. And my father wasn't there when I was growing up. He just wasn't there. He was working all the time. He was a great guy. He never abused any of us, yada, yada, but he was just not his father. And I understood when he told me this, when I was in my 30s, I began to understand him. He was just not my father because he was not his father. So he didn't know what to do. And so he did really nothing. Unfortunately, he married an abuser. He married two of them. And he abused and she abused my sisters, both my mother and my stepmother. I had a falling out. I never was close to my dad. Then in my 30s, I sober up. I get to know him. We have a close relationship. We're on the phone all the time with each other. He taught me more than any other human being. Then abuse started again of my sisters, again, older as they have children. And I saw that this was going to be passed on. And I said to my dad, Dad, you got to stop it right now. Because if you don't, I will. I will stop it. But it will cause so much damage. We won't see each other again. It just, please, please. And he said, son, you have to do what you have to do. And I said, you're telling me, Dad, that you agree with me stopping this, but I'm telling you, please, please help me so we don't have to go through that. Well, he didn't. And my father and I had a horrible breakup. Let me tell you why I'm telling you this now. Give me 60 seconds and I'll be right back.
0: Most of us just want to work hard, raise a family, and live in peace. That's not political. That's human. Glenn Beck will be right back.

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0: Life is such a journey. And you make so many mistakes along the way. And the question is, do you learn from them? I can't wait to get to heaven and apologize to my father. Not for what I did and the stands I took, but because I didn't understand him at all at the end. And I judged him. And no matter what he did, I shouldn't have judged him. I should have loved him, period. Reason why I told you this story is because anybody who hates the country because it's made mistakes, you're declaring yourself above human. You're saying, I'm better than all humans that have ever lived. I know I would have never made those mistakes, and you're making them right now. I guarantee it. I guarantee it, you're making those mistakes. And I know, because I am already, being judged. And I know in the final chapter, I will be judged. And exactly how I judged people is how I'm going to be judged. And I look sometimes for compassion. And I'm like, how can nobody have compassion to see what that person is going through? Yeah, well, you know why? Because I didn't. I didn't even with my own dad at the end. And I so regret it. But I did what I thought was right at the time. And that's the way I can sleep at night. I did what I thought was right at the time. Would I do it again? No. Or at least do it that way? No. That's where we should be with our country. You grew up in a time when, you know, the Vietnam War and everything, you know, you saw your country. It was going through horrible stuff. We made huge mistakes. It's messy. We've done it again and again and again, over and over again. But is that all we are? Because, again, let me say, if you're judging your country this way, let me judge you this way. Are you only a collection of your mistakes? Or should we take for a minute and admire where you came from? And what you have accomplished, all the good things in your life that you also did. Because if I only judge you by your mistakes or you judge me by my mistakes, we all are doomed. We're doomed. Why don't you just kill yourself now? You're doomed. Because that's not the message of Christ. That's not the message of how life works. You're more than your mistakes. More on this here in just a second.
1: Glenn Beck. We'll be back.
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3: I'm Pam Puzo. Manhunt in Ohio after gunfire erupts near a street festival in Toledo. 12 people were shot and wounded.
4: It's just a shame, you know, when a few people, for whatever reasons, going through their head, decide to disrupt something that has been a beloved community event.
3: Police Lieutenant Dan Gerken, cops believe at least two people fired weapons and were probably shooting at each other. More unrest outside an immigration detention center in New Jersey. Protesters say conditions inside are inhumane.
5: It isn't about the quality of detention. It's about detention. They don't want these people detained.
3: Border Czar Tom Homan speaking to Fox News. Several arrests were made over the weekend. 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
6: Weather pattern is going to continue today with a sunny sky, a light breeze out of the west at a high close to 92 degrees. And the clouds will increase from this evening into the overnight hours with a low dropping to 72. Some more clouds for the start of the week tomorrow and also an occasional shower thunderstorm during the afternoon hours with a high of 91. Expect clouds tomorrow night and an isolated shower thunderstorm with a low in the mid to upper 60s and a few more isolated showers and thunderstorms into Tuesday, otherwise cloudy and cooler with a high of 87. I'm Jeff Maher from the Weather Channel on News Talk 94.5 WPTI. 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

0: welcome to the Glenn Beck program. So glad that you have tuned in. I want to talk to you a little bit about patriotism. I started this at the top of the hour with an article from the New Yorker where, you know, I get the person who's writing it. They're overeducated, quite honestly, and undereducated on America and American thinking. They're much more European in their thinking, I believe. But, you know, they also grew up at a time that I don't really understand. You know, they grew up during the hippie era and the Vietnam War. I grew up right after that, and I have a completely different view. But I also grew up in a family that was very patriotic. And so I understand patriotism differently than maybe some people do. But I'm tired of this red hat thing. You know, I've never had an American flag on any of my sets before. In fact, if you're looking at me, I'm at the ranch and I'm trying to look. There's no American flag anywhere on this, and I've never done it. And I used to have a flag on a TV set, and I took it off. It was on radio, and I took it off immediately right after 9/11. And I said, because everybody's wearing little flag lapel pins, and I said, flag's going to become sides. You know, whose side are you, for the war, against the war? Are you a Republican, you a Democrat? I don't want to play any role in that. So everything that I ever have on anything in the background, and it's kind of the way I live my life anyway, it's the greatness of America in objects. It's just the great things that scream America without the flag on it. Because I don't like the symbols, you know, the red hat now. Oh, that means you love America. No, that means you like Trump. Trump likes America and you agree with his policies. It doesn't mean if you like America, you have to love Trump. To me, it's just so simple-minded. Now we had this Freedom 250 thing that is happening in Washington, D.C., and it was supposed to be a state fair. And God bless him for trying to put this together. We weren't doing anything for America 250. And Trump gets in and he's like, hey, we've got to have some celebrations that really celebrate America, yada, yada, yada. And so he puts this whole thing together and he does it in a year. Well, you can't put something like this together in a year, but he did. And now because of, listen to my monologue from Friday, these weasels, look, America is America. It belongs to Republicans, Democrats, Independents. Okay, belongs to all of us, good and bad, all of us. And that's what a celebration of her should be. It shouldn't be about Donald Trump. It shouldn't be about the Republicans or anything else. But because the left started threatening a lot of these people, and the people, you know, in their own industry said, you'll never work again if you attend this thing, they all started to quit. And so now there wasn't a show to put on. So Donald Trump says, well, I'll do one. Well, now it is about Donald Trump. Congratulations. You've just made it about Donald Trump. Because what are the options? What are the options, America? You tell him no one can work with him. Well, then he has to do it himself. So self-fulfilling prophecy. Congratulations on that. And I'm sick of it because none of these people understand what real patriotism actually is. You know, it's looking at the long arc of a messy and improbable experiment called America. You look at all of it and you say, yep, that's me. These are my people. That's my home. And not because it's perfect, but because it chooses at its best to keep reaching up toward its own ideals after falling short. That was the point of Martin Luther King's I Have a Dream speech. I have a dream that America is going to read the Declaration of Independence and live by those ideas. That was his dream. I have that dream today. Please live by these ideals and these ideas. And if you grew up and you were taught to hate America first, see America only as the catalog of her sins and conquest and hypocrisies, then I get it. Your love of country will feel alien, but you can't love any country because all of them are doing that or did do that. And you were just handed this ledger of mistakes without ever being invited to feel the wonder of what this country could be. And what it has been for many, a refuge, a promise, a stubborn belief that ordinary people can govern themselves. And that love for this country doesn't mean that you ignore the ledger. I get it. Believe me, I get it. But are we capable of being adults here? Because as an adult, you have to be able to hold two truths at the same time. Okay, because everything, religion is really great. Well, yes, it is. But religion has also done some really bad things. So which is it? It's both. Everything. You're really good. And at times, admit it, you're really bad. You've done some really horrible things. But are you striving to be better? Because you're both good and bad. We all are. Patriotism, love for country, or a healthy love of self allows you to see all of the scars, the slavery, the broken treaties, the internments, the riots, the assassination, the wars of choice, and chooses to still sit at the table and say, you know what? But this idea that all men are created equal, endowed by their creator, and certain inalienable rights, life, liberty, and the pursuit of happiness, and governments are instituted among men to protect those rights, but that's still worth trying for. Because I don't see any of you sitting at the table telling me a better idea than that one. Anybody has a better idea? Give it to me. You have a better idea than that one? I'm waiting. Tweet it to me. Whatever. Get it to me. Because if it's an actual better idea than that one, you might talk me into going into a different direction. But until I hear a better idea that all men are created equal and endowed by their creator with certain inalienable rights, I'm sticking with that one. And I'm saying that's what we should be striving for and should be trying to create every day. Stop harping on the failures. What do we do after we fail? It's the amendments, the movements, the Supreme Court decisions, the GI Bill, the Civil Rights Act, the self-corrections. It's the strange American habit of arguing with ourselves in public, loudly, messy, until we drag the country just a few more inches closer to that more perfect union. Real patriotism is not blind loyalty to a government or a party or a politician. It's loyalty to an idea that human beings are capable of more than their worst impulses. We all should end it today if that's not true. I am more than my worst impulse. I am more than my worst deed. I have made horrible mistakes, horrible decisions, but I am better than that. I am worth more than that. And I'm trying to be better, but I can never be better if I live in a world that has no forgiveness. That's all they'll think about is my mistake. Well, that's why I'm a Christian. Because I have a right and a gift to start all over again, and so does our country. Our liberty, however imperfectly practiced, is still worth defending and fighting for. That the English-speaking peoples on this continent somehow or another built institutions durable enough to survive their own citizens' worst tendencies. It's the farmer in Iowa who never left his country. Maybe even never left his own state, but feels a tug when he hears the national anthem. It's the immigrant who arrives with absolutely nothing, but then works three jobs so his kids can argue about politics in college and go to school for art. It's the soldier who absolutely despises war, but goes anyway because the country asked. It's a teacher who still believes the next generation should know the whole story, the glory and the shame, because only people who know both can be trusted to steward what comes next. Make a decision, America. Are you defined by your lowest moment? Is our civilization always to be defined by the worst things we've ever done? Or are we to be defined by whether we learn from them and strive to do better next time? I know the answer because I know the Constitution. The Constitution was written by very brilliant men. And these very brilliant men have what a lot of very brilliant men don't have today, and that is humility. They knew they were flawed. And that's why they put the amendment process in, because they knew they couldn't see everything. They knew other generations might have a more enlightened view of the world, and they could course correct. That humility is one of the most patriotic things about our founding fathers. So when somebody tells you that patriotism is about flags or red hats or performative anger, they're wrong. That's meaningless decoration. The real thing is love. And just like the love of my father that I now deeply understand, all of his flaws, all of his struggles, all of the decisions he made at the time, he was doing the best he could. Who am I to judge and hate him for his experience of the past? I can correct it. I can stand even against it. But who am I to judge him and hate him for it? We need the kind of love that can see things clearly, see our country clearly, love it clearly, love it despite what we see in its past, and then work to make things better. Not because our country owes us perfection, but because we owe ourselves, our children, our country, our world, humanity. We owe it our best effort. I think that's what it loves to be America, to love America, to be an American. Not despite her contradictions, but because of what she keeps trying to become in spite of those. More in a minute.
1: Well, now that you've got that mental picture in your head, Glenn Beck will be right back.

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But for families in Israel and Jews around the world, this is personal. 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
6: So Bill Gates has apparently spent years now trying to keep, I mean, they have actually purchased customized mannequins to test out different outfits for him to change his public opinion. Dude, it's not your outfit. It really is not. They have spent decades now trying to change the way he looks, transform him from the, you know, architect of the blue screen of death into something wearing a cardigan. Just, he's an oracle of compassion. That's what he is. And I mean, it's not working. It's not money well spent. He just wants to be, you know, known as literally Mr. Rogers. They're trying to make him look like Mr. Rogers. It's like taking Darth Vader and saying, you know what, take off the helmet and the cape. We're going to put a sweater on you and maybe some glasses, and you're still going, I am your father. I mean, nobody's buying that. It's still Darth Vader, dude. It's still Darth Vader. But, you know, if you watch him now, watch him, the gentle blinking, a little like Clippy, the paperclip, the measured pauses, the soft, reassuring tone,

Oh, that one thoughtful head tilt. I don't know. It's like, you know, he's offering you cookies instead of a polio vaccine that will probably put polio into the water. I don't know. This is product placement. Product placement. This is one of the spookiest things I've heard. You have to read this story about all the things they're doing to make him look like Mr. Rogers. So he can do a TED talk and tell you he knows what's best for you and your children, you know, because he's going to take care of you, your farm and your future. Meanwhile, he's buying up all of the farms. And what was it, 2019? He had the Gates Foundation had the event 201 where they had the global pandemic thing. And then a couple months later, a global pandemic, and they're following the script. And he's on, you know, the screen in his sweater and the little clippy eye blink and the, you know, just lockdown and mask. That's what we have to do, you know, and try my preferred vaccines. Oh, okay. Okay. All right. And he's going to save us from climate disaster because he's very generous. He's bought up all the farm. You know, he's the biggest landowner now in the country because, you know, hey, we all have to make sacrifices. And so you sacrifice his farm, your farm to him, and he'll make sure we're all good. And we'll all own nothing and we'll feel good about it. And he'll feel, you know, prophetic, and he'll own all the fields, and it'll be good. And he'll look like Mr. Rogers, except when he gets on the Jeffrey Epstein plane, which, you know, it's a mistake. I don't know if that was a mistake, really. I mean, that's like saying the Titanic was a navigational inconvenience. No, you got on the plane to go to Pedophile Island, and we're going to trust you with vaccines now and our children? No, I don't think so. And they're doing this. This is coming out now because he's going to go testify in front of Congress, you know, about what happened on Pedophile Island, which, you know, good luck with that. But meanwhile, Mr. Rogers, he wants to be our neighbor by buying up all of the property around you, your harvest, your health, your horizons. And he looks just so darn trustworthy, doesn't he? What an idiot. Look how much money this guy has spent, and none of it has been effective. None of it. Do you look at him like Mr. Rogers and trustworthy? No, not even his ex-wife, can look at him as trustworthy.

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8: All right, guys, welcome to The Gold Show. I am your host, Walt Phillips, and this show is sponsored by my good friends at the Reagan Gold Group. Let me tell you guys something right out of the gate about who I am and why I am sitting behind this microphone today. Precious metals are my life. I've spent decades in this space. I live it, I breathe it, and I study the markets every single day so so that you don't have to. 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The information I share today is based on my personal opinion. 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That is all. All right, guys. So let's start with the elephant in the room, and that is inflation. Inflation. The politicians in Washington, they get on TV, they tell us the economy is booming. They tell us inflation is under control. But guys, I want you to look at your life. Look at your own life. Look at your grocery bills. Look at your property taxes. Look at your utility bills. Does everything feel like it's under control to you? Of course it doesn't. And the math proves it, guys. Math does not lie. Math never lies. Just this past month, the consumer price index hit 3.8%. That is the highest it's been since May of 2023. It's not slowing down. It's accelerating. But here is the real crisis. Our national debt just crossed $39 trillion. Let that number sink in. $39 trillion. And we're adding roughly $5 billion to that debt every single day. Every day. The government can't tax us enough to cover that kind of reckless spending. It is mathematically impossible. So what are they going to do? What do? They print more money out of thin air. They print out IOUs and they hand them out to every single one of you. And every time they print out another $1 trillion, another trillion IOUs, the dollars sitting in your savings account, the dollars sitting in your IRA become worth less and less. It's a stealth tax on your wealth. It's a tax on the American dream. If you have $100,000 sitting in cash right now and inflation runs, let's say 4%, 5%, something like that a year, in 10 years, that $100,000 is going to buy you about $62,000 worth of goods. They're quietly draining your life savings and telling you everything is fine. You have home insurance, right? I mean, I do. I have home insurance. You know, in case of a fire, in case of a mishap, you have car insurance. 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The specialists are standing by right now, even on the weekend. The call is free, the information is free, and it could be the most important phone call you make this year. All right, guys, let's get into something else here. I want to talk about the concern that every freedom-loving American should be having right now. We are watching a massive push towards a digital currency system. They want everything tracked, traced, and controlled. We saw what happened a couple of years ago. We saw people's bank accounts frozen because they supported the wrong political cause. We saw Donald Trump Jr. talk about how they froze his father's business accounts. When a bank can just turn off your access to your own money with a keystroke, you don't own that money. It's not yours. The bank owns it. They're just letting you use it. That is not the American way. Our founding fathers understood this. They mandated that our money be backed by gold and silver because they knew that fiat currency, paper money printed by politicians, always led to tyranny. Think about this, and I really want you guys to wrap your head around this. Remember earlier when I mentioned moving my own mother's retirement into precious metals? Let me tell you what that process actually looked like. When I went and tried to get her money out of JP Morgan Chase Bank, they fought me tooth and nail, guys. They interrogated me. They demanded to know why I wanted her money out. And, you know, I asked them, you know, that's none of your business. That's our family's money. Eventually I had to tell them. I told them, listen, we're moving it into the physical metals and precious metals. And they it's like I tripped every alarm in their building, guys. You would think that we were in a Mission Impossible movie. It took them 2 agonizing months to release her funds. But once we had it, it took me 24 hours to secure her future in physical gold and silver. 2 months of fighting with a bank, 24 hours to invest in real money. That tells you everything you need to know about who the banks are really working for. Here's the thing, guys. Let's say you have $200,000 in the bank, right? And this is something I like to talk about a lot. Try to go get it. I dare you. Try to get it. The bank isn't going to have that kind of cash on hand. And if they do, they're going to read you the riot act. They're going to ask you why you need it. They're going to report it to federal agencies. They're going to make you feel like a criminal for asking for your own money. And even if you did get that $200,000 in cash, you would need 3 duffel bags and 50 pounds each just to carry it out of the door. Not so inconspicuous, right? But that same $200,000 in gold, in physical gold, it fits in a shoebox with room to spare. That's the power of physical wealth. That is the difference between paper promises and real money. When you hold physical gold and silver, you are stepping outside of the control grid. You are holding an unlienable asset. A digital dollar is just an IOU from a government that's $39 trillion in debt. A physical gold coin in your safe, in your pocket even, is real wealth that nobody can freeze. Nobody can track it. Nobody can print it away. It's financial independence in the palm of your hand. And for all my seniors that are listening right now who remember a time when a handshake meant something and a dollar was actually backed by something real, This is how you take your power back. You don't have to ask a bank teller for permission to access the wealth you spent a lifetime building. Now I want to talk about something that I think is the most important conversation that we can have on this show, period. And I want you guys to really listen up. And I'm going to be very, very clear here. I'm not a conspiracy theorist, guys. I'm not a doom and gloom guy. I'm a guy who looks at math. And the math is telling us something very, very, very important right now. The United States went off the gold standard in 1971. That was 55 years ago. For 55 years, our dollar has been backed by nothing but the full faith and credit of the United States government. And for a while it worked. America was the dominant economic superpower. The world needed dollars to buy oil. We had leverage, but that leverage is eroding, guys. The math is catching up in the world we're living in today in 2026. Now, here's what I need you to understand about fiat currency, aka paper money. It is backed by nothing but a government promise. Every single fiat currency in human history has failed. Every single one. Not most of them, not the majority of them. Every single one. The Roman denarius, the French assignat, the German mark, the Zimbabwean dollar, the Venezuelan bolivar, all of them, they all followed the same pattern. Government spent more than they had, printed money to cover the gap, and eventually the currency became worthless. Every single time, without exception. Every last time. Now, I'm not sitting here, guys, and I'm not going to tell you that the U.S. dollar is going to collapse next Tuesday at 3:16 p.m. I'm not telling you that at all. What I'm telling you is that the pattern is the same when you look at it. The math is the same. And we're 55 years into an experiment that has never once succeeded in the long run. I mean, think about that, guys. Think about that. Think about what a dollar was worth in 1971 when Nixon took us off the gold standard. $1 in 71 has the purchasing power of about 8 cents today. 8 cents, 8 pennies. That means if you had $100,000 saved in 71, the purchasing power of that money today has been reduced to the equivalent of about $8,000. The dollar didn't collapse overnight. It eroded slowly, quietly, year after year. And a lot of people, you know, you're not paying attention to this kind of stuff every single day. While you're busy working and living your life, the value of your savings are being quietly drained. Now, here's the part that I think is fundamentally unfair, right? You went to work every single day. You broke your backs. You traded your time, your energy, your health, your years, times with your family, your precious moments, the most valuable things that you have in exchange for dollars. You earned those dollars with 100% of your effort. You backed every single one of those dollars with your hard work. And then the government, through reckless spending and money printing, quietly erodes the value of those dollars. They are taking the purchasing power of your hard work without ever asking your permission. That's not right. That's not the American way, and that's why I am so passionate about precious metals. And frankly, that's why all the countries right now are trying to hoard them. Physical gold and silver, how do you say no to it, guys? When you hold physical precious metals, you're holding an asset that no government can print. They can't create more out of thin air. There are no printing presses for gold. The supply is finite. That is why when the dollar loses value, gold goes up, because gold is the measuring stick. It's not gold that's getting more expensive. It's the dollar that's getting weaker. Gold is just holding its ground the same way it has for 5,000 years, guys. It ain't going anywhere. 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All right, guys, let's get into this next topic over here. And I want to talk about what is going on with big banks and watching what they do. The very institutions that are printing the fiat currency are dumping it and buying physical gold and silver at a record pace. The World Gold Council forecasts that central banks are going to buy 850 tons of gold this year alone. The BRICS nations, which are Brazil, Russia, India, China, and South Africa, they're actively de-dollarizing. They're hoarding gold to back their own trade because they see the writing on the wall. They are developing their own gold-backed settlement currency. And while they are stacking gold, the industrial world is quietly draining the silver supply. These two metals are moving together, and the smart money is positioned in both. And it's not just foreign governments. Wall Street sees it too. JP Morgan, one of the biggest banks in the world, just forecasted that gold is heading to $6,000 by the end of the year, possibly $6,300. We're sitting at around $4,500 an ounce right now. Do the math on that upside, guys. Do the math on it. Gold is now America's number one export. For five consecutive months, we have exported more gold than oil, more gold than pharmaceuticals, and the wealth of the West is being drained and shipped to the East because they understand that physical assets are the only true safe haven. The momentum is building. The people in power know that the fiat system is reaching its mathematical limits. You cannot run $2 trillion annually in deficits forever. Judy Shelton, a former economic advisor for Mr. Donald Trump, recently said that gold is signaling a monetary reset. We have 11 states, including Texas, Florida, and just recently Alaska, that have passed laws recognizing gold and silver as legal tender. When state governments start passing laws to treat precious metals as actual money, they are signaling that they don't trust the federal fiat system either. If you're retired, you cannot afford to ignore these signals. The central banks are preparing for a massive shift, guys. The billionaires are preparing. The states are preparing. If the people who print the money are converting it to gold, what does that tell you about what you should be doing with your retirement savings? The window to position yourself ahead of the crowd is closing. 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Now, guys, really quickly, I want to talk about something that most people have absolutely no idea is happening right now. And when I tell you this, I want it to really sink in, guys. There is a silent war being fought over physical silver, and it's happening right here on American soil. Those same BRIC nations, Brazil, Russia, India, China, and South Africa, just added 663 tons of gold in 9 months. That's $91 billion worth of gold. The shift from dollar reserves to hard assets is not a prediction. It's a trend. And when fiat fails, silver is going to reprice as well. And guys, listen, we are going to get into that more. And I'm not here to be a doom and gloom type of guy, guys. I'm a realist. Again, I look at math. I look at the geopolitical landscape and I look at history, right? Every single fiat currency, I'm going to say it again, guys, because this fact is so astounding to me. Every single fiat currency in human history has eventually failed. Gold has survived for 5,000 years. It has outlasted empires, wars, depressions, pandemics, guys, pandemics. You have worked too hard for your money to let it be inflated away by politicians in Washington who can't balance a checkbook. Take control of your financial destiny. It's just so important, guys. It is so important. I cannot say enough the importance right now of getting into physical gold and silver. It is the most paramount choice that you can make. You want to stay ahead of the curve. That, again, that is why I'm on the radio right now and you are listening to me. I'm not here because it's some job to me. I'm here because it's a passion. I genuinely want to help people. I want people to understand what's going on in the world right now, guys. There's a major, major, major shift happening, and our seniors are going to be the ones that are affected the most. People that are unknowing, that are unbeknownst to all this new information that's happening every single second. All this news, guys, is breaking every single day. New stuff, more new stuff around gold, more new stuff around silver. And a lot of people just can't keep up with all of it. So that is exactly why I am here, because I want to be your sound piece. I want to be your vault, your store of information that you can come to reliably. So you guys know what's going on up to the very minute.

All right, guys, so we're going to take a quick commercial break now. But when we come back in the second half of the show, I'm going to break down exactly how the gold IRA rollover process works step by step and why Wall Street is quietly draining the physical silver supply from the COMEX vaults. You do not want to miss this. While we're at commercial, grab your phone and call 1-800-702-2212. The specialists are waiting. I'm Walt Phillips. Again, that number is 1-800-702-2212. 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
1: You are not going to want to miss this. Lizzo is opening up like never before on Purpose with Jay Shetty, and it's an episode everyone is talking about. Plus, Troy and Belisario shares what life has been like after Pretty Little Liars on post-run high, and it might surprise you. And Amanda Knox joins Bobby Cass to talk about surviving prison and life nearly 20 years after being wrongfully accused.
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3: Here's what you've made popular by getting your stream on. 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The Burrows on Netflix is in at 3 this week. Sliding back to 2 is Widow's Bay on Apple TV. And rising up to number 1 is the new Spider-Man Universe show, Spider-Noir, starring Nicolas Cage on Amazon Prime Video. 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
4: 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Next week on Netflix, Monday, the summer premiere of Sesame Street. Next Wednesday, the debut of the Netflix reality competition, Outlast, The Jungle. Next Thursday on Netflix, the 5th season start of Sweet Magnolias. Next Friday, the Netflix documentary Maternal Instinct, as well as the South African drama The Polygamist. Next Monday on Hulu, the start of the comedy Alice and Steve. Next Wednesday on Paramount Plus, the 5th season premiere of All the Queen's Men. Next Wednesday over on Amazon Prime Video, the start of the romance drama Every Year After. And next Friday on Hulu and Disney Plus, the 6th season summer debut of Celebrity Wheel of Fortune.
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21: And welcome back to the Gold Show, guys. Once again, I am your host, Walt Phillips, and we are brought to you by my good friends at the Reagan Gold Group. I don't know about you guys, but I just poured myself a fresh cup of coffee here in the studio, and I'm excited to get into it with this next segment, guys. If you're just tuning in for the first time, let me get you up to speed really quick. In the first half of the show, we talked about inflation. We talked about the $39 trillion national debt, and we talked about how every time the government prints more money, the dollars sitting in your savings account quietly lose their value. We talked about the push towards a digital dollar and what that means for your financial freedom, and we talked about how the central banks around the world, the very institutions that print fiat currency, are quietly dumping it and buying physical gold at a record pace. If you missed the first segment, I really encourage you to go back and listen to it. It lays the foundation for everything we're going to cover right now. In this half of the show, we're going to get into the incredible opportunity sitting right in front of us in the silver market. We're going to talk about the massive demand coming from new technologies that most people have never even thought about. And most importantly, I'm going to explain exactly how you can move your retirement funds, your 401k, your IRA, your old pension into physical gold and silver without paying a single penny in taxes or penalties, because that's the number one question I get. And that's what I want to answer clearly for everyone here today. Before we dive in, guys, grab a pen right now. I want you to write this number down if you haven't already. 1-800-702-2212. That is the direct line to the precious metal specialists at Reagan Gold Group, the company that sponsors this show and the company I personally trust with my own family's wealth. If anything I say in the next 22 minutes again resonates with you, that is the number I want you to call, 1-800-702-2212. And just a really quick disclaimer, as a reminder, I am not a tax advisor or financial planner. The information I share is based on my personal opinion and verifiable market data. All right, guys, so let's get into it, all right? And I want to talk about something different here, and this is an opportunity with silver. White gold is the ultimate anchor for your wealth. Silver is the ultimate opportunity. And right now, there's a quiet run on physical silver happening right under our noses. I hear people say all the time, Walt, I missed it. Silver's already at $75. I missed the boat. Guess what? Let me tell you something. Today's price does not matter, and I'm going to tell you why. On January 29th of this year, in 2026, silver hit an all-time high, to be exact, of $121.67 an ounce. That already happened. Triple digits are not a theory anymore. They're not a forecast. They are a fact that already occurred in this calendar year. The current price around $75 is far from a ceiling. It's a discount from a confirmed high. Think about that for a second. If you could buy a stock that hit $121 earlier this year and it's now sitting at $75, would you call that a missed opportunity or a second chance? That's exactly where silver is sitting right now. And here's the deeper context. Silver's all-time high in 1980, prior all-time high rather, was $49.45 an ounce. People look at that number and say, well, silver already blew past that. But when you adjust that 1980 peak for inflation, When you account for 46 years of the dollar losing its purchasing power, that $49.45 becomes $198 in today's dollars, guys. $200. At $75, silver hasn't even reached half of its inflation-adjusted all-time high. The runway on this metal is enormous, and that's why I need to make sure to talk to you about it. Now, let me give you the ratio math here, because this is the part that really opens people's eyes, and this is where it's going to make sense, guys. There is something called the gold-to-silver ratio. It tells you how many ounces of silver it takes to buy 1 ounce of gold. Right now, that ratio is sitting at about 60 to 1. Historically, going back centuries, the average ratio has been 15 or 20 to 1. That's not a fringe number. That's not a that's the historical norm. So if gold's sitting at $4,500 an ounce, and this is really, really simple math, guys, and you apply that historical 15 to 1 ratio, silver price is out at $300 an ounce. Think about that. 300 times 15 is the price of gold today. That's not me being dramatic. That is basic math, and I will say it over and over again. Math does not lie. I'm not the only one saying it either. Bank of America has silver's price target of $309 by year's end. Robert Kiyosaki, the author of one of my favorite books, Rich Dad, Poor Dad, one of the most widely read financial books in history, is publicly calling for $200 silver. $200 to $300 isn't even a question. It's just a matter of when, not if. So why are the vaults running dry? And guys, I'm going to keep posing these questions and giving you these answers because I want you to understand the metals. I want you to understand them down to a molecular level. So there's two reasons that the vaults are running dry, and they are supply and demand are completely out of balance, and they have been for six straight years. The Silver Institute, which is the leading authority on global silver supply and demand, just confirmed that 2026 marks the sixth consecutive year of a structural supply deficit. That means, guys, 6 years running, the world's been consuming more silver than it's pulling out of the ground. Since 2021, 700 million ounces have been permanently drained from above ground stockpiles. That's not a blip. That's not a one-year anomaly. That is a sustained structural imbalance that does not resolve itself quickly. You cannot just flip a switch and open new silver mines. It takes over 10 years to get a new silver mine online. And it takes billions of dollars to bring a new mine online. The supply side cannot keep up with what is being consumed. And what is consuming it? A lot of things, guys. First off, technology. The modern world runs on silver, and most people have no idea. Let's start with solar energy, right? Solar panel production consumed hundreds of millions of ounces of silver last year alone. Silver's used. It is used in the conductive paste on every single solar cell. There is no substitute for it. It is the most conductive metal on Earth, period. And global solar capacity is projected to grow five times over by 2030. Five times. That demand is not going away. It is accelerating. Then there's electric vehicles. Every EV needs roughly twice as much silver as a traditional combustion engine. So that Tesla that's sitting in your driveway right now, that puppy is running on silver. The silver's used in the battery management systems, the charging components, the circuit boards. Samsung, they just paid $7 million, guys. This was a conversation I was having the other day with a friend. They just paid $7 million to lock up a silver mine for 2 years, not because they wanted to, but because they couldn't source enough silver on the open market for their new solid-state batteries. A company the size of Samsung, think about that. A trillion-dollar company with all the resources and supply chain relationships had to go pay a premium to lock up a mine? That tells you everything you need to know about how tight this market is. And then there is artificial intelligence. Guys, this is the one that most people aren't even talking about yet. AI runs on silver. It's built on silver. Every AI chip uses silver for thermal conductivity. It's the best conductor, like I just said, guys, of electricity and of heat on Earth. And when you're running chips at the speeds required for AI processing, heat management is everything. Every data center that powers AI uses silver in its connections and cooling systems. Industrial demand for silver now makes up nearly 60% of all silver mined globally. Think about that, guys. When the paper claims on the COMEX exchange can no longer be settled in physical metal because the tech companies have already bought it, that is when the real price discovery begins. And that moment is getting closer and closer every single day, every hour, every minute. For my seniors that are listening right now, do you remember when silver quarters were actually money, when they were actually made out of silver? A 1964 silver quarter contains about 0.18 ounces of silver. At today's prices, that quarter is worth over $5 in silver content alone. Think about that. The face value says 25 cents. The real value says $5. That is what happens when real money holds its ground and paper currency loses its purchasing power. Silver has been real money for thousands of years. And right now, the biggest financial institutions and the biggest technology companies in the world are fighting over it. The question is, are you going to be on the right side of that trade? So guys, if you are not positioned in physical metals right now, you're missing one of the greatest wealth transfers in modern history. 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And I want you to tell them that Walt sent you. All right, guys. Now we just spent a lot of time on silver, okay? But I want to bring it back for a second here to the foundation, because I don't want anyone to walk away from this show thinking it's silver or gold. It's not either or. It's both. While silver is the opportunity, the growth engine, gold is the anchor. The stability, the thing that has held its value through every war, every depression, every currency collapse in recorded human history. You want to have both working together, and that is true diversification in the precious metal space. And that brings me to the question I get more than any other. And this is what I want to talk to you guys about. People call me, they email me, they stop me, and they say, Walt, I get it. I see the inflation. I see the national debt. I see the banks are draining the silver vault. I want to own physical gold and silver, but all my money is tied up in my 401k or my IRA. 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What do I do? What do I do, Walt? I hear this almost every single day, and it's the biggest misconception in the entire precious metal space, and I'm going to tell you why. You absolutely can move those funds into physical gold and silver, and you can do it 100% tax-free and 100% penalty-free. It is called a self-directed gold IRA rollover, and it is one of the most powerful financial tools available to the American investor, and most people have never even heard of it, and that's exactly why I'm telling you about it right now. So guys, here is how simple the process is. If you have an old 401k from a previous employer and it's just sitting there doing nothing for you, you can roll it. If you have a traditional IRA, a Roth IRA, a TSP from government service, or a 403B from a school or a nonprofit, you can roll it. You can roll a portion of it, or you can roll the entire thing. The IRS allows this. It is completely legal, completely above board, and it has been available to American investors for decades now. Decades. When you call my friends at Reagan Gold Group, their specialists will handle 95% of the heavy lifting. Here is what that process looks like, guys, and here's how easy it is. You spend about 15 minutes on the phone with one of their specialists. They help you set up a new self-directed IRA with an IRS-approved custodian. Then the funds are transferred directly from your old account to the new one. You never touch the money. You never take a distribution, which means it is not a taxable event. No taxes, no penalties. 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It is in your name. It is allocated specifically to your account. It is held completely outside of the Wall Street system, and it acts as the ultimate anchor for your retirement. Something that does not go to zero, something that cannot be printed away, something that has held its value for 5,000 years. Now, I want to address something that comes up constantly, guys. People say to me, Walt, if gold and silver are such great investments, why isn't my financial advisor telling me to buy them? Now, guys, this is a fair question, and the answer has nothing to do with what is best for your portfolio. It has everything to do with how the financial industry is structured. And I want to be very clear here, guys, extremely clear. So make sure you listen to this. I am not here to trash financial advisors. Many of them are very good people, and they are doing their best within a system that is not designed to serve your interests first. So basically, here's the reality, guys. Most financial advisors operate on what's called an AUM model, assets under management. They charge you a percentage fee, typically 1% to 2% a year. It can vary based on the total value of the paper assets they manage for you in the stock market. That sounds reasonable until you do the math. All right. Let's say you have a $500,000 portfolio. That's $5,000 to $10,000 a year coming out of your retirement every single year. Whether the market goes up or down, whether you make money or lose it, they get paid. Now, here is the conflict of interest. If you take $100,000 out of your brokerage account and buy physical gold that you hold in a private vault, your advisor can no longer charge you a management fee on that money. It's gone from their revenue. Furthermore, guys, most traditional brokerages literally do not have the capacity to sell you physical deliverable gold. They can sell you a paper ETF, but you want to stay far away from that. A fund that claims to track the price of gold, but they cannot put a gold coin in your hand. So, of course, they're not going to recommend it. It's not in their financial interest to do so. Guys, I'm not saying that they're bad people. Again, I am not saying this to bash them. I'm saying the system is not designed to give you that option. So you have to go outside the system to get it. And that is exactly what Reagan Gold Group is here to help you do. For anybody listening right now that is nearing retirement, that is about taking the wheel, that you spend decades letting fund managers making decisions for with your money, you trusted the system, and for a long time the system worked. But we're in a different environment now, guys. $39 trillion in national debt, inflation that is not going away, and a global shift away from the dollar. This is the moment where you have to take that wheel. You have to take control. You secure what you have earned with an asset that does not rely on Wall Street's permission to hold.

0: How are you?
1: Doing good. Can't complain. We got a lot to get to today's show. So what do you say we dive in? You all set?
0: Let's go.
2: Let's dive in.
1: All right. A recent Schroeder's retirement survey found that 58% of retirees don't know how long their savings will last. That's not panic, but it's a signal that income planning has changed. So how should retirees think about income when everyday prices keep rising?
0: Well, I mean, I think that as we've said multiple times and over the years on the air, having a plan so that you can have line of sight on where your income is coming from, what sources, how much is going to come in, and how long it's going to last is pretty critical. You know, we always talk about our 60-40 rule. You know, 40% of what we do is financial management and 60% of what we do is behavioral management. And the way you manage the behavior is to manage the finances. So if you manage the 40, the 60% will manage itself. So that's one of the reasons why we are constantly harping on getting people to do an income plan so that you can see where your income is going to come from, whether it's coming from your after-tax investment accounts, whether it's coming from your 401k, from your IRA, from cash on hand, from your brokerage accounts, if it's coming from pensions, deferred compensation, Social Security, you know, the multiple sources of income or places that it can come from. You need to define all those things so you can actually see what it looks like. And again, that's going to control that behavior where you're not making knee-jerk reactions to, you know, changing market conditions or, you know, inflation. I think that the key here is, you know, because the question becomes, you know, inflation meets retirement income. The key here is that when you lay that stuff out and inflation all of a sudden comes out of the woodwork and starts to interfere with what that plan looks like, you don't have to go back and redo your whole plan. All you need to do, all we need to do as your advisors, is make some adjustments to the plan to accommodate whatever inflation, you know, happens to be, you know, on the horizon.
2: And let me frame that. Yeah, and let me frame that for you. So this recent survey, this retirement survey, it reported that 49% of retirees said expenses were higher than expected. So to that, just to give you an idea of the impact of inflation, most of you have probably had pretty healthy portfolio balances the last 2 years, which we're all, you know, happy about that. Even with the little dips in the market that we've had, you know, things are moving in the right direction. That is great. Inflation is like that silent killer to that portfolio because your portfolio values may be going up, but guess what? Your expenses are going up because the inflation number is moving up, which means the goods and services that you purchase are costing more, or things that you utilize are costing more. So yes, your balances are going up, but so are those expenses. And those are just things that, you know, it's like expense creep or inflation creep. You don't recognize it because every day, you know, there's something new that you have to purchase. Or
0: yeah,
2: you
0: just
2: have to
0: continually
2: consume.
0: Whittles away. You know, it's interesting that you say that. You know, we had a client in here earlier in the week that Robin and I are helping, and they've got several million dollars in the bank. And I get it. I mean, I understand that's how
2: behavior. Meaning in non-interest-bearing accounts.
0: Yeah, in money market, which is basically non-interest-bearing. But, you know, one of the things that they said was, well, you know, we've got about half that money's making 3%. And I said, okay, but you're, and they're both, you know, he's still working and you're making, you know, probably, you know, $400,000 or $500,000 a year. So they're in a high tax bracket. So I sat down with them and I went through, so I said, look, let's just logic this thing out. So let's say you take half of what you have in cash. So the 3% of the money that's making 3%, so that's $1 million. And between federal and state taxes, you're in a 25% tax bracket. Let's just assume that. You're probably higher, but let's assume you're in a 25% tax bracket. So you're making 3%. Of the 3%, 75 basis points or 0.75% is going to taxes. So now you're making, what you're really making on your CDs is 2.25. Well, inflation's running at 3.3, which means that you're losing ground at 1.05%.

0: because you're netting 2.25. Inflation is taking 3.3, and you, the difference there is what you're losing. And when Robin talks about, you know, the silent killer, that's a silent killer. And I explained that to them, and it was interesting to watch the light bulb go off because they said, well, you know, we thought we were making 3 and inflation was at 3.3, and we really didn't think we were getting hurt that bad. And this looks a lot worse now that we take taxes into consideration, because we've got to pay tax on that money that's being, you know, that's earning in our certificates of deposit.
1: Right.
0: So that's the stuff you got to look out for.
1: Yeah. And the psychological side of that is, and I deal with this on a regular basis when I talk to clients, is that they feel good about having that fixed rate of return, you know, guaranteed by whatever custodian they're using or whatever instrument it is. But at the end of the day, you're not making any ground. You're not making any headway. It feels good.
0: And you're losing. And I mean, they're actually losing ground. In their case, they're losing 1.05%, you know, not losing 1.05% of money, but they're losing 1.05% of spending power, which is almost the same thing.
1: Right. And what we're not saying here is that it's not important that we want you to have, you know, funds in emergency accounts or accounts that are generating some guaranteed amount of interest, but you don't want to have your entire life savings, retirement savings sitting there not keeping up with inflation. So that's the takeaway. And again, it's not to scare you. It's just to help you see things from a different perspective. Because again, we understand we have people that come in, they've got all these dollars sitting in these fixed accounts, not a problem. But when you start laying out the income plan and start looking at your overhead and your expenses and your retirement expenses, and then you take a look at, oh, wow, you're really not going anywhere. You're not making any ground. You're not moving anywhere.
0: Yeah, I mean, Robin calls, you know, inflation the silent killer. And it is, because if you, let's assume you did that for, you know, 4 or 5 years, you know, you're losing a very, very significant amount of spending power off of your assets. And look, you know, we were talking about this a little bit last week. The greatest offense against or defense against inflation is to have some type of an equities portfolio. I know a lot of you don't want to do that, but I'm just telling you that's the answer. I mean, it's the canned answer, but it is the answer. You're not going to keep up with inflation having money sitting in cash or in certificates of deposit. Again, to Robin's point,
1: well,
0: I think it's fine to have some of that.
1: It's not the definitive answer. Let me just be clear. It's based on your situation, but right. It is part of the solution.
0: Yeah. And there's other things you can do to keep up with them. There's other, you know, investments and things that you can do that can generate returns or get you exposed to a higher level of return where you don't have that, you know, what I call the giant sucking sound of inflation, you know, basically, you know, diminishing what your ability to spend is. I mean, that's just not productive for you. And I know we spent probably 8 minutes just talking about this one issue, and we have a whole bunch of other things here, but it's important. It's really important. So when I see somebody coming in and Robin and I have to sit down and have an education session with a client about that, it's important for the client to understand it, one. And two, it's important for Robin and I to describe it so that they do understand it. That's our responsibility to you, is to point those things out so that you can take definitive action and you don't get yourself, you know, in a situation where you're losing the spend up, you know, the purchasing power of the money that you've worked really, really hard to accumulate. So, you know, again, I think that, you know, one of the reasons why we keep openings on the schedule every week is so that you can come and talk to us about those things. So if you're one of the next 10 callers, we're going to do 3 things for you. We're going to develop an income plan for you. And that's going to include things, and Robin talked about expenses, you know, expense creep. We're going to look at what your expenses are. We're not going to tell you got to go on a budget. We're just going to say, hey, you know, what's your monthly outflow? So that's our baseline. Let's deal with that first and figure out what we need to draw from an asset point of view to cover that monthly outflow. Then we'll look at cash flow. Where are you going to draw your income from? Is it going to come from Social Security? I think in the second or the third segment, we're going to talk about Social Security elections. How do you want to elect that? Because there's specific strategies for doing that. Are you going to have to take required distribution? Do you have an inherited account? How do you have to take that? So we look at all that stuff as part of the income plan. Second thing we're going to do is we're going to do a risk analysis for you. And we're going to look at two types of risk. One, your emotional tolerance for the market. Two, risk capacity. Your portfolio's ability to withstand a big market correction, and what would happen if that happens? What happens to your portfolio? And then, of course, you have a partner through the retirement process and, frankly, through the work process. And that partner is Uncle Sam. And so, Robin, how do we deal with the tax issues?
1: Yes. Once your income tax plan is created, I will prepare an income tax analysis based on those what-if scenarios and based on your particular situation. Our tax assessments and my tax assessments are based on things that are coming up, not what has already taken place.
0: Yeah, I mean, you can't do anything about taxes once they already take place. So most people manage their tax returns in April of the year after the tax returns got to be filed. There's nothing you can do. So you want to get that prospective, you know, review and analysis so you can see things that are coming up and make decisions better. We know how hard you've worked to earn what you have, and we're going to work just as hard to help you protect and grow it. Our strategies are used by people that have millions and millions of dollars saved for retirement. We can help you. We cannot take that first step. That's on you. You have to do that. So, Gary, if people want to take the first step, how do they get in touch with us?
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2: 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Social Security is one of the biggest retirement decisions many households make, but it's often treated like a simple age choice. The real question is how it fits into the rest of your plan. So what should people understand before claiming Social Security, guys?
0: Well, I mean, first of all, you should have a plan. You need to develop an income plan first, because the income plan is going to help you make the decision as to when you start your Social Security. And if you have a non-working spouse, when your spouse starts their Social Security. If you have a working spouse, that multiplies, meaning that you have multiple choices that you can take. You can take a spousal benefit. The spouse, your working spouse, can take your benefit, and then delay their benefit, and then eventually take their own benefit. So there's a whole process around that.
1: And I do think Gary made a good point. People, because I just had this happen with a very, very long-time tax client recently, that the choice that they made for Social Security was because they've reached retirement age. And of course, I had to have a big lesson with them about it's not just about the fact that you've approached retirement age and it's time to flip it on. There's a whole host of planning that goes along with that. Yeah. So it's, you know, and congratulations that you've made it, you know, you've made it to the age that you're able to, which is age 62, which you can start claiming. But there are so many options that you have to choose from based on your, you know, claiming options. And it really all hinges on your income plan, at least in our practice, it hinges on your income plan.
0: And it's strategy, man, isn't it? I mean, it's just strategy. Every person that comes in here or every couple that comes in here is different than the couple that came in before. So the strategy that you deploy is something that's specific to your circumstances, not what your neighbor's doing or your cube mate or your colleague. I mean, not what they're doing. It's what you're doing. You want to make sure you're maximizing, you know, what you're getting out of it. Despite the fact that, you know, people are constantly told that Social Security is an entitlement program, you pay into it. And so as a result of that, you should be getting money out of it and you should be maximizing what you're getting out of it.
1: Yeah, take advantage of the opportunities. They're there for a reason, but you need someone like us that is skilled in those claiming strategies. And what's the best time for you to turn those claiming strategies on? So it's not just, again, you're hitting that magic age and hit the button because you've earned it.
0: Yeah, particularly if you decide, let's say you're going to elect early at 62, 3, 4, 5, or 6, and you potentially would go back to work because, I mean, you get penalized, right, for what? If you make more than like $22,000 a year, you pay back a dollar for every $2 you make.
1: $24,000, this year. But again, even with that, it takes some strategies to be able to understand that because there's rules, like it's a government entity. So there's lots of exceptions to the rules and a lot of rules to begin with. So you want to understand those rules because, yes, to Kevin's point, you can earn certain dollars in the year in which you, you hit full retirement age. Then if you elect before full retirement age, there's wage limits. So there's a lot of variables. It's not just, okay, I'm 62, let's flip that switch and let's go. And of course, there's widower benefits. You know, if you're age 60 and you've got a spouse that's passed, you can turn on your benefits early. So you just want to make sure that you're making the best choice. And the only way that you're going to know if you are making the best choice that's right for you and for your family is to sit down and have an income plan and let us, you know, create that for you so that we can give you your options. Obviously, you're going to make the choice no matter what that choice is, but we want to give you facts and circumstances and what if scenarios so that you can make a good choice.
0: That's what I call an educated decision. You want to make an educated decision about what you're doing because once you elect and you go beyond 12 months after the election, so a year after you elect, you can't go back and change it. You can change how you elect if you change it within 12 months. But listen, take your second guess first, meaning that get a plan together and make the decision about when you should be electing Social Security and when your spouse should be electing Social Security based on the facts and based on the figures, not based on the emotion.
2: 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Reminder, if you miss any of the show, catch the podcast Wealth Over Taxes. 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So why is claiming early not always wrong?
0: Well, I mean, I think that you've got to look at health, job loss. You know, we just talked about income needs. Family history is something that we take into consideration. I mean, if you know, depending on what your family history looks like, that's more qualitative than it is quantitative. But we're going to ask that question because it influences the decision or the guidance that we're going to be providing you.
1: That's true. Like my sister, her husband died unexpectedly early on. And so because she is younger.
0: He was way young.
1: Yeah, she has the ability to, draw the widower's benefit when she turns 60. So again, my point in sharing that with you is that there are reasons why you want to utilize those claiming strategies early. But again, it's about knowing what your options are, taking a look at what your personal situation is, and then weighing all that out against your cash flow needs, taxes, of course.
0: Spousal income needs. Yeah, you know, if something happens to you, if you predecease your spouse.
1: Right.
0: You know, like, you know, again, as in, you know, with Robin's sister, I remember when that happened, I was tragic. But, you know, you got to look at all those things, and you have to be able to forecast that out and make a good decision today. The highest dollar amount that you're going to get every month, okay, in Social Security, that may not be the best choice. I know that doesn't sound like that makes sense, but I'm telling you, that may not be the best choice. So again, you want to get somebody on your team that can help you, you know, sort of make that decision, or at least properly assess it, so that you've got good, solid guidance before you start pushing buttons and start collecting that check. So, you know, what mistakes happen when people claim based on emotion, based on fear?
1: You miss opportunity. I mean, and the long short of it is you miss opportunity. You've rushed in to make some decisions. I know the fan fave that we hear in the office, people come in and tell us that it's going to run out of money and I want to claim today. You know, they hear that and, you know, okay, great. That's wonderful. But how long have we been hearing that? We've been hearing that for a long time.
0: And it's by the way, it just a clarification point. Social Security system is not going to run out of money. Okay. That's just,
1: we're not making any guarantees.
0: But that's just not true. What is happening in 2034 based on current population right now, the amount of revenue that Social Security generates from earners exceeds the payout that is currently being distributed to people that are collecting Social Security. Somewhere around 2033, 2034, that changes, where the amount of revenue that's generated from the working class is not going to be enough to cover the outflow of Social Security benefits, because you know you've got that peak 65 thing, I think, that we talked about earlier in the year, where you know you got 10,000 people a day that are basically retiring. So you know that it's not that Social Security just runs out of money; it's just that you don't have as much inflow in 2034 as you have now. So that's a big difference. Insolvency issue, by the way.
1: Right? Correct. It just the key is we're doing our plans based on the facts that we have today, not based on you walking in scared or us being scared and as advisors being scared, and we're making plans based on that. We're just looking at where you are today. These are your options today, and as you move into retirement, and we're going to take a look at those Social Security claiming strategies and make the best decision for you based on today, based on the assets that you have and the other income sources that you have. And again, like we always say, we do all the planning for you. You make the final decision about what you want to do. You're never going to have a, you know, pressure situation here, because it is our job to educate you on what your options are for your retirement.
0: Yeah, we want you to make a good decision about this stuff. That's what our, you know, that's what our responsibility is to you as a client, is to guide you. Okay, so, you know, when we say, you know, your advisors, obviously we manage assets on top of that, but we provide advice first and foremost. That's what that's what Robin and I feel like our primary responsibility is to you, the client. And it's also one of the reasons why we leave openings every week, so that you can come in and visit with us. So if you're one of the next 10 callers, we're going to do three things for you. One, we're going to develop that plan. We're going to look at how you should be electing Social Security and when. If you have a working or non-working spouse, what's the best way to leverage that that election process? Where are you going to elect? How are you going to elect to make sure that you're maximizing what you're getting out of the system? The second thing we're going to do is we're going to do a risk analysis. And the risk analysis is going to be twofold. One, we're going to look at your emotional risk tolerance for the market. So that's, what can I tolerate in the market before I start making emotional decisions about what my holdings are? But more importantly is what we call risk capacity. Risk capacity is related to what can my portfolio withstand from a market correction point of view before I'm potentially over my skis and I, you know, I'm exposing myself to risk that I don't necessarily want to do. And then, of course, you know, you've got the income tax issue, which, you know, you deal with that all through, you know, the work life. Well, guess what? That doesn't go away when you retire. Uncle Sam's still going to be standing there with his handouts. So, Robin, how do we deal with the income tax issue?
1: Yes. Once your income plan is created, I will prepare an income tax analysis based on your specific situation and based on your specific what-if scenarios as we move forward. I will take into consideration your RMDs, your pensions, your Social Security, your investments, any rental income, and take a look at all of those things that affect those tax payouts. But it is a very important part of the planning process.
0: what we bring to the table for you in those three steps is going to transform the way you approach and the way you look at retirement. And that's what you want. You want it to change your perspective so that you have a crystal clear vision of what's coming up. We know how hard you've worked to get to where you are, and we're going to work just as hard to make sure that you're successful during the retirement process and have the income that you need and have the growth in the portfolio. Look, our strategies are used by people that have millions and millions of dollars saved for retirement, and they can help you. What we can't do is we can't get you on the schedule. That's on you. You got to take that first step. But once you take that first step, you can be assured that we will do everything in our power to help you. So, Gary, if people want to take that first step, how do they do that?
2: 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It is break time. Be back with more of Kevin and Robin in just a minute. We're going to talk about the tax clock that starts early. What do we mean by that? We'll tell you more coming up. So stick around.
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2: And just like that, we're back. Welcome back to the show. This is Wealth Over Taxes with Kevin Sullivan and Robin Whitlock. 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By the way, if you missed any of the show, catch the podcast Wealth Over Taxes wherever you get your podcast. It's completely free. Many retirees are surprised to learn that tax planning does not end when the paycheck stops. Now, in some ways, retirement is a tax puzzle that gets more complicated. So why should taxes be part of retirement income planning from the beginning? You guys always talk about this, don't you?
1: Yes, we do. We definitely talk about taxes, and that is why it is so important that we incorporate the tax planning part of the process into our income planning process, because you can't have the income planning without realizing the tax impacts. And part of the income planning that we focus on, obviously we look at all your income sources, but one of the hot topics is the required minimum distributions that retirees have to take when they reach certain ages much later in life, you know, between 73, 75. And for a lot of retirees, if you've not done proper planning, when it's time to start taking those distributions from those qualified accounts, like your traditional IRA or your SEP IRA or your 401k or your 403b, and in some instances, the 457 plans, those distributions that you are required to take can create large taxable events later in life. So it's really important, and important for us as your advisor, that when you come into our practice and we start preparing that income plan for you, that we are planning ahead and we are looking ahead at those tax impacts. Now, obviously, tax rates can change, but we are doing active tax analysis as we move through your retirement. So the tax plan that we do for you as part of the income planning process today, we're going to be there with you as we do your annual reviews or your quarterly reviews and making adjustments to that plan. So that if there are changes in tax laws and codes and brackets and so forth, that you will be aware of what those are and what that's going to look like. And we can also allocate for that and help plan for that in your expense projection. So it's really, really important. Another hot topic that ties in with that tax planning, and I think we kind of talked about this in our last session, but your Social Security, you know, your Social Security benefit that you receive, that based on certain criteria associated with that Social Security can create some additional taxable income, or depending on the other income that's on the tax return, can determine how much of your Social Security is taxed. And then to that, for those retirees that are age 65 and older that are going to be electing Medicare, your Medicare premiums are based on your other income which is tied to withdrawals that are going to be on the tax return. So there are a lot of moving parts.
0: It's like a domino effect.
1: It is, and the tax analysis is something that I really enjoy doing, but it's more than just, okay, let's plug in some numbers into my software and hope for the best. It's about running those what-if scenarios, looking at what your income needs are, looking at what you have the ability to do. And if you're still, you know, if you're still years from retirement, there are things that you can do, you know, pre-retirement that can help, you know, offset some of those, you know, RMD distributions that you're going to have to take in your 70s. So there's a lot of moving parts. And that's why it's really important to consider the tax part of the process before it's too late.
0: Yeah. And if you, so if you're a, what we consider to be a high net worth person, I mean, have a majority of your holdings are in IRA accounts. And I'll call to your attention a case that Robin and I had, I guess it was probably what, around the spring of last year, when that couple came in and nobody had done an income plan for them. Their advisor was just managing the portfolio. It was all in IRAs. They were taking distributions out of their non-qualified account, okay, and not taking distributions, you know, and taking some distributions out of the IRA accounts. He was just letting the IRA accounts grow. Well, you know, this guy turned 71 last year. He turned 72 in 2026, and he turned 73 in 2027. And in 2027, his required minimum distribution is through the roof. And he looked at me and he said, well, how do I stop that? I said, well, you know, you got really, you have 2024, 2025, you know, and part of 2026 to stop it. But in 2027, the required distribution's coming in, and you're going to be, that's going to spring you into the next tax bracket. You're going to have IRMA charges on your Medicare. And it's because what took place was somebody was watching the portfolio, but nobody was managing the income piece of it. And you got to do both.
1: Yeah, it's really important. You have to do both parts of the equation.
2: 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It's completely free. We hear about RMDs all the time, but some people don't even know what they are.
1: And it's funny that you say that, because this is the world that Kevin and I live in. And so for us, it's just, this is our rhetoric every day. We talk about it. It's interesting when a person comes in to meet with us and they don't know what the required minimum distribution is. And then it gives us pause, because we have to take a step back and say, ah, okay, these are all of the things, because that tells us that there are a lot of items that they don't know that are related to retirement that we're going to have to address and explain. But the required minimum distribution is a mandatory withdrawal from certain retirement accounts. The RMD age rules changed under Secure Act 2.0, which makes timing and income planning very important. It did push the age out a bit, but yes, there's some
0: 75,
1: other,
0: right?
1: Yeah, there's other rules, you know, that go with that Secure Act 2.0. So, really important that we, you know, we map all of this out for you as you move into retirement. But yes, we can't stress enough that planning ahead is the key to success in retirement. And as Kevin talked about in his example with our clients with the large RMDs, those large RMDs can move you from one tax bracket to another tax bracket, depending on how large that RMD can be. And just to give you some quick math, this is not, I'm just doing this off the top of my head, but your first RMD is going to be about 3.7% when you take that distribution. So you just think about, do the quick math in your head. If you've got an IRA account, in your first year, you have to take 3.6, or just round it up, make it easy, 4%.
0: Yeah, you got $1 million in an IRA, yeah. You know, all of a sudden you have a $40,000 payment that has to come in, and that can jack you up into the next Medicare premium. So all of a sudden you get an increase in IRMA. It can impact, you know, the percentages of your Social Security that you end up paying taxes on. So it impacts that. It can bring you up, you know, one, maybe even two tax brackets. In the case of this client, I mean, their required distribution was, I think it was adding an additional $150,000 a year to their income. And that was in addition to them having to take out a required distribution for an inherited IRA account for her, for the spouse's parents, who left her a large IRA that she had to distribute over, out over 10 years. And so, again, you start looking at all that stuff, and they looked like deer in the headlights when they were here. Now, we tamped a lot of that down, but, you know, it's hard to tamp that down when you've only got 3 years. If they came in here at age 65 or age 64 and said, hey, could you guys sit down and help us? Robin and I would have had a much, much longer time horizon, and we can deploy strategies to help them kind of navigate through that and to lessen the income tax implications, you know, once they start taking that RMD. So I think that's the point. Yes,
1: that is the point. And just to, again, I like to frame things for people to help you understand it. Say you were in a 12% tax bracket in that scenario. So 12%, and if you're married filing jointly, that's between about $24,000 and $100,000. If you added $150,000 RMD to your tax return, not taking anything else into consideration, you are now going from a 12% tax bracket squarely into a 24% tax bracket. You're jumping through that middle one. So again, not looking at your deductions and all that, but
0: that's an expensive mistake, folks.
1: Let that sink in for just a minute. And that's why it's really important that you meet with us for that income plan that also includes tax planning that I will prepare for
0: you. So you're increasing your income taxes at a time when government waste is at its highest level that I've ever seen. So
1: it's been discovered.
0: Yeah, or it's been discovered. Yeah,
1: it's been discovered.
0: But look, get in here and see us. That's really what the bottom line is. So if you're one of the next 10 callers, we're going to do three things for you. We're going to develop that plan. We're going to look at required distribution. We're going to look at how you should be electing Social Security. We're going to look at whether you should be doing Roth conversions. We're going to look at whether you're going to have an IRMA premium on your Medicare. Okay, we're going to look at all that stuff, and we're going to develop an income plan for you that's going to accommodate all those things. Inflation, all that stuff goes into the income plan so you can get line of sight on where you're headed. The second thing we're going to do is we're going to do a risk analysis. And the two types of risk analysis that we're looking at are, one, just risk tolerance, your risk tolerance for the market. That's an emotional measuring tool. But then we have risk capacity. That's a quantitative measuring tool that tells us how much of your portfolio can you have exposed to the market in a declining market before you start getting out over your skis and you potentially are overexposing yourself and can get yourself into financial trouble. So you don't want to do that. So you certainly want to get those two things done. And then again, you know, we talked about this in the earlier in this segment, you know, the income tax issue of this, of your income plan, we need to look at that. And so Robin, you mean that's your wheelhouse.
1: Yes. So once your income plan is created, I will prepare an income tax analysis based off of your specific scenario and based off of your what if scenarios moving forward. I will take into consideration the RMDs, the pension, Social Security, investments, rental income, any other income that impacts your tax return. It is all part of the planning process. Very important. Part of the planning process.
0: The entire process requires coordination with investments, income needs, tax planning. I mean, basically what you have to do is you've got to engineer a plan, and that's what we do. We will engineer that plan for you. Our consultation will help you determine how prepared you and your portfolio are to handle dangers like inflation, market volatility, and in particular, taxation. Look, we know how hard you've worked for your money, and we're going to work just as hard to help you protect it and grow it. Take the income that you need from it. 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What we can't do is get you in here. You got to take that first step. And Gary, how do people take that first step with us?
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2: And just like that, we are back. Welcome back to the show. 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Estate planning is not only for the ultra wealthy. For retirees, it's often about making life easier for people they love during a difficult time. So why should estate planning be part of retirement planning, guys?
1: It is a very important part, just like tax planning, just like income planning. It is a very important part of our process. And during our initial intake with you, that is going to be one of the questions that we ask you is that, do you have your estate documents in order? And estate documents, basic estate documents, are just a will, a durable power of attorney, healthcare power of attorney, and your advanced directives, very basic documents. So don't get overwhelmed by the fancy title of estate planning, because it's just making sure that those documents are in order so that when you are no longer with us, that your loved ones have the ability to transition your estate the way that you want that estate to be transitioned. But we've got some interesting stories to share today. This is one of my second favorite part of the planning process, the tax planning being number one, but I do enjoy the estate planning piece of it.
0: And by the way, folks, just for your edification and for information, Robin has a master's degree from the Villanova School of Law in taxation with an emphasis on estate planning. So yeah, so that's big, you know, that's
1: thanks,
0: big
1: Kevin.
0: You know, that's a big chest pound for her, because that's important to have. I mean, there's a lot of people that talk about doing estate planning. She actually has the credentials and can back all that stuff up and back the planning process up with real education and understanding, not to mention, you know, the 165 years. I'm sorry, did I say 165 years?
1: Oh, my
0: years
1: word.
0: Of experience?
2: Yes, a long time.
1: Wow, how did I get here today?
0: I wheel her in on a wheelchair every morning.
2: Exactly.
1: On the vent. I am rolling here. Now, I will say this. We do have attorneys and estate planning attorneys that we coordinate with to prepare estate documents if you need those documents. So it's just part of our referral process, but it is just a very important part of the process. But yes, we do have on-site experience here in this office. So if you come to see us, it's just part of the planning process. But if you don't have your documents, we will have that conversation, but we will refer you to one of our partners that has the credentials to prepare those documents. So very, very important part of it. But I think I'll just go ahead and jump right into this, because this is really fresh on my mind. And it's an example, a great example, how if you have not sat down and taken a look at all of your assets, all of your things, you know, part of the estate planning process is doing an inventory of all of your assets, all, you know, besides financial, you know, looking at your, you've got cars or you've got guns or you've got art or whatever it is that you have, getting an assessment.
0: A beach house.
1: Yeah. Any, you know, properties, your estates and so forth. But this, I've got a couple of examples, but one that's fresh on my mind I'm working on right now. I've got a client, or had a client, he passed away, been a long time client, probably 15 years. And I know I haven't spoken about this particular client situation on the show before, but there's other similar ones. So I just want you to understand how important it is, if you've not taken an inventory of your accounts and all of your titling for your assets, now is the time to do that, because this client passed away. We had everything in order. You know, all the accounts were set up either in his trust or he had his beneficiaries, you know, had everything ready to roll. Now, he did pass unexpectedly. He had been sick, but he did pass unexpectedly. But for his you know, beneficiary, his coach or successor trustee, we had everything in order.
0: And it was a smooth process.
1: But come to find out that my sweet client had this one account that he had kept separate from all the other accounts for all of these years.
0: And didn't tell us.
1: And, well, he did tell us. But what was interesting is, this an account that he wanted to manage himself. And, you know, we found out that this was before the rules are such now that, you know, this stuff is reviewed a lot more in depth when you set up a new account. But this account was set up back 15 years ago when those back offices didn't do their due diligence on the account titling. And so this account was set up incorrectly. So I've been working with the successor trustee. I said, you've got to request a copy of the original account documents, because he didn't have anything at all to validate this account. But anyway, whoever set the account up for my client way back when did not title the account properly. It was in their trust and they had just handwritten it up. I looked at the application for the trustee and you know, saw that my client, it was his signature, it was his wife's signature, but the person that wrote up the application, it was a handwritten application. So if that tells you anything, it was done a very, very long time ago. But the person that had written the application had put the wrong title of the trust on the application. And now here we are, and both trustees have passed, and now it's going to require a court order to be able to get those assets to the beneficiaries, because that the due diligence wasn't done in the beginning. And then now it's become, you know, here we are 15 years later, it's become my client, who's the successor trustee's problem. And I am helping him with that problem, because I think he doesn't understand the dynamic. And
0: you can't trade the account. I mean,
1: you can't do anything in the account.
0: So if it takes 6 or 8 months for him to get a quarter of doing
1: months,
0: that, then the account sits there and you can't do anything with it. So if one of your holdings in there decides it's going to take a nosedive, it takes a nosedive and there's nothing you can do about it. I want to make sure I'm clear about that. Nothing can be done. So that's why this stuff is so important. And it's, you know, that's why we harp on it all the time. You got to get this stuff in order so that you don't have that circumstance where, you know, all these assets that you've managed to accumulate across your lifetime, all of a sudden, you know, they spiral out of control because, you know, somebody's not paying attention and they're not dotting the I's and crossing the T's.
1: Right. And the specific example in that scenario is, each client, the husband and wife, had their own trust, each individual trust, and their trusts were set up properly. But the person that wrote the application made it a joint trust, and now both people have passed and there is no joint trust document because there was no joint trust. And so, again, that was not in my purview. And so, you know, I wasn't privy to that information because that was an account that he kept off to the side, didn't share with us until much later. And so there's not a lot that we can do. So the takeaway is, you know, make sure you've got a nice inventory of all of your accounts. Review your accounts, especially if you've got accounts, because this particular account had gone through 4 mergers, not because the client was moving the account, but it started out with a old, you know, Scottrade, then TD Ameritrade, then Schwab, you know, so a lot of mergers. And of course, that was a long time ago before the due diligence was, you know, would have been done on that paperwork. So anyway, check everything, make sure you've got, you know, you've got your accounts with proper beneficiaries, at least update your beneficiaries. And
0: what is it? What's the Christmas song? Make your list and check it twice.
1: That's right.
0: Make that a list and checking it twice. So yes. We're Santa Claus. We're going to help you make the list, and then we're going to check it and make sure that it's right.
1: Well,
0: it's just really, I know it's making a joke, but it is, this happens more often than not. Where we start describing this stuff to people that come in to see us, and they're like, what do you mean I should, what happens? You mean I have to probate if I own, you know, a beach house in South Carolina that has to be probated in South Carolina?
1: If I live in another state,
0: or do I have a mountain house in Virginia? Does that mean I have to probate in Virginia? Yes. If you live in North Carolina, that's two states you have to do probate in if the estate is not set up correctly.
1: But so you would confirm that, confirm that with your estate planning attorney. But again, you know, part of our process as being a good advisor is to make sure that you've considered your options with those documents, making sure if you do not have

0: his documents. We will connect you. If you don't have someone you trust, an attorney, legal professional that you trust, we will connect you with our estate planning attorneys. We will connect you, but then you work with them directly to prepare those documents and make sure that everything's in order. And then once those documents are prepared, we're going to make sure that your investment accounts with us and whatever, you know, asset classes we use, that they match what your documents say.
1: Yeah, all that stuff's got to line up. So that's the important part. Look, you know, the whole process, and I said this earlier, it requires coordination. It requires coordination with, you know, your needs, your investments, your income, tax planning. The whole thing it's an engineered process, and you got to engineer it. You know, we're notorious for, you know, planning the work and working the plan. That's what you have to do. So if you're one of the next 10 callers, we're going to do three things for you. One, we're going to develop that plan. We're going to look at things like Social Security. We talked about that earlier. Look at required distribution. Figure out where you should be drawing your assets from. Should you be doing Roth conversions? What does that look like? What are the tax implications of that? Look at all of those things. That's the income plan. The second thing we're going to do is we're going to do a risk analysis. And there are two types of risk that we're concerned about. One is your emotional risk tolerance for the market. So that comes in a risk score. But then we're going to look at risk capacity. What could your portfolio withstand from a capacity point of view if in a market corrective state before you get out over your skis? So we want to make sure that we have, you know, our thumb on that. And you want to have an analysis of what that looks like. And then, of course, all through the retirement process, you know, Uncle Sam's going to take a piece of every single dollar that comes through your door. So, Robin, how do we deal with the income tax issues?
0: Yes, once your income plan is created, I will prepare an income tax analysis for you based on your specific situation and based on your specific what-if scenarios as you move forward. I will take into consideration your RMDs, your pensions, Social Security, investments, any rental properties, anything that impacts your income tax return. I will prepare that analysis for you. It's an important part of the planning process.
1: 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What we can't do is we can't get you on the schedule. You got to take that first step. So, Gary, if people want to get on the schedule, how do they do that?
2: 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I'd like to thank everyone for listening. Hope you found the information we presented helpful. Look forward to all of you being back next week. We'll have new topics right here on Wealth Over Taxes with Kevin and Robin. Guys, a pleasure as always. We'll talk to you next week. Take care.
0: Gary, have
1: Thanks,
0: a great
1: Gary.
0: Weekend.
1: Have a great weekend, everybody.
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6: 100 days and counting. I'm Carmen Roberts, Fox News. Today marks 100 days since the war with Iran started, and it appears the peace talks are at a standstill. U.S. forces downed two more Iranian attack drones threatening the Strait of Hormuz today. President Trump's defending his decision to launch the war, telling NBC's Meet the Press,
7: I had to stop a country, very powerful, very dangerous country, from having a nuclear weapon, because they'd use it. They'd blow up the world. They'd blow up the Middle East. They'd blow up Israel. They'd come here. They'd blow up Europe. They're crazy people.
6: Fox's Trey Yingston, Tel Aviv, reports on a social media post from Iran's top negotiator.
8: Iran's parliament speaker, Mohammad Khalibaf, posted on X. He says, quote, the naval blockade against the Iranian nation and today's U.S. green light to the Zionist regime turn of American bases and assets in the region into legitimate targets. A translation there indicating that the parliament speaker is connecting the strikes today in Lebanon and the ongoing U.S. naval blockade to the broader agreement with the United States. And again, he is echoing that parliament member threatening Israel with missiles tonight.
6: In Ohio, police are searching for at least two shooters who opened fire and wounded a dozen people at a festival. Fox's Madison Scarpino reports.
9: Police say that the suspect shot people as young as 14 years old. And the shooting happening at what was supposed to be a fun family festival. It's described as one of the most joyous and celebrated events in the community. And locals who were there say this type of tragedy happens way too often. City officials say because it was a festival, tons of roads were closed. People were trying to get out of there. Golf carts were everywhere, so it was challenging for first responders to get to the patients, but all were off of the scene in an hour. The rest of the two-day festival is now canceled.
6: And two of those victims are in critical condition. 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
10: Another hot one Monday as we look to the start of a business week. Partly to mostly cloudy tonight, low 70s. Partly sunny, hot and humid Monday with scattered late day showers and storms. Temperatures Monday afternoon reaching highs up around 90 degrees. Cloudy and cooler Tuesday with a chance of showers, even storms. High temperatures Tuesday in the low part of the 80s. Cloudy skies with a chance of showers and even storms Wednesday. Temperatures Wednesday afternoon reaching highs in the middle part of the 80s. I'm meteorologist Ken Boone from the Weather Channel on News Talk 94.5 WPTI. Stay connected.
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17: 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Next week on Netflix, Monday, the summer premiere of Sesame Street. Next Wednesday, the debut of the Netflix reality competition, Outlast, The Jungle. Next Thursday on Netflix, the fifth season start of Sweet Magnolias. Next Friday, the Netflix documentary Maternal Instinct, as well as the South African drama, The Polygamist. Next Monday,

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1: All right, thanks, Scott Shannon. Hour two this Monday, 800-941-SEAN, our number if you want to be a part of the program. Developments in Iran, and not sure what to make of all of it. The president has not changed his demands one iota, not at all. I mean, and we're just going to see how this unfolds. But there have been some developments. What has happened is Hezbollah in Lebanon, the Israelis, you know, fighting back. These are defensive strikes they've made, but they have absolutely been devastating to Hezbollah. And, you know, now Iran is coming, of course, to their proxy's defense, and they're saying, you know, oh, we're going to slam the brakes on U.S. talks, because Israel now has gotten deeper into Lebanon than they ever have before. They have taken out many of their top leadership and soldiers. We did have one incident over the weekend, a Hellfire missile fired by American forces into an engine room of a commercial ship trying to circumvent a U.S.-led blockade of Iranian ports. It is having a big, big impact on the Iranian economy. I mean, now we're hearing about gas shortages in Iran, not something I thought I'd report in my life. But, you know, it's not even their currency, dollar to dollar, you know, was maybe, I think, 100. Now it's like 1.5 million to 1. And people are really struggling. But anyway, Israel says more than 900 Hezbollah terrorists killed since the Lebanon ceasefire began. Iran's president reportedly submitting a resignation. I can't get this job done. Trump is warning Iran that they will finish the job if, in fact, these talks do collapse. And, you know, and on and on and on. The U.S. did intercept two Iranian ballistic missiles over Kuwait, according to CENTCOM. Iran insisting that Lebanon be included in the ceasefire. Well, Lebanon needs to also abide by the ceasefire themselves if they want that. Secretary Bessent, the Secretary of the Treasury, is touting this success economically of economic fury, he calls it. And anyway, he said that, you know, our economy is resilient. They were counting on America capitulating among political pressure of higher gas prices. That is not happening. And the president keeps talking about a diplomatic transformation. It would be historic on every level if, in fact, they can establish the recognition of Israel by all of these Arab countries. So we just don't know. We're going to have to wait and see what happens. I think it's coming to a head. But, you know, can I put a timeline on it? I can't. Here's the president himself saying on Iran that we left their military alone. We think the military is more moderate, which is interesting. I think he's talking about the Quds forces here, if I'm not mistaken.
2: We've defeated them militarily. Look, they have no navy. Every ship, they have 159 ships. Every one of them are at the bottom of the sea. Every single one. We take pictures of them. We have people going down taking pictures of hundreds of ships. Their navy is totally gone, 100%.

0: Their Air Force is totally gone, 100%. Their military, we've sort of left it alone because we think that their military is somewhat moderate. They have other people that aren't moderate. We've taken them out. We've taken different forms of leadership out. We've actually left their military alone. People would be surprised to hear that. Because mistakes have been made in wars where you wipe out everybody and then you have a country that's, you know, for 40 years can never rebuild.
1: And that's what the president said. There's 90 million people that'll be impacted by all of this. Here's the president also saying that he views it as a positive when Iran attacked other Gulf states. They came to our side, and they did. Listen.
0: And you get to see that when you see that when we went back, they had missiles aimed at Qatar, Saudi Arabia, UAE, Kuwait, Bahrain. They all got hit. And we were surprised. I was surprised. Actually, I viewed it as a positive because all those people came immediately to our side. They got hit. Now, they could have taken another view. They could have said, well, we want no part of it. Not that they like it, but they came to our side.
1: And the president's saying, if we don't get what we want, it will end a very different way.
0: I would rather get a deal because we can open the strait immediately upon signing. One guarantee that I have to have is that there will be no nuclear weapons. They've agreed to that. It was very interesting. They originally said, we will not develop a nuclear weapon. I said, well, what happens if you buy a nuclear weapon? So now it says we will not develop or in any way purchase a military weapon. That's a big difference. So we're getting what we want slowly. Very tough negotiators. It takes a long time. I'm in no hurry. I'd like to say I'm in a hurry because, you know, gasoline prices are going to come tumbling down. But if you're going to be in a hurry, you're not going to make a good deal. And slowly but surely, we're getting, I think, what we want. And if we don't get what we want, we're going to end it a different way.
1: Iran cites Israel's operations in Lebanon as the stumbling block as of this moment. And we'll just see what happens. Anyway, joining us now is Dr. Dan Diker. He's the president of the Jerusalem Center for Security and Foreign Affairs and American-Israeli expert. What do you make of the uptick in tensions and the fact that Israel has never penetrated this deeply into Lebanon or taken out as many top leaders as they just did over the last week?
2: John, great to join you again. I very much subscribe and agree to your opening here. This is a war of wills and a war of resilience between the Iranian regime and the United States. We need to emphasize that the Iranian regime cannot be trusted with the paper or the ink on which a potential agreement is signed. I think the president is aware of the enemy that confronts him. And what the American people need to know is that the Iranian regime, while they're talking to the United States, are mobilizing their Hezbollah proxy against Israel, and they're getting ready to mobilize their Houthi proxy in Lebanon, in Yemen, and of course the Hamas proxy, which is getting frisky and ready to swarm even from eastern Gaza. So this is an Iranian strategy of deception. And just as our dear friend Mark Levin says, you cannot trust you can trust the regime to do one thing, Sean, and that is to lie, cheat, and steal. That is the regime's DNA. And this is classic Iranian regime Islamic Republic strategy. So we've got to be aware of the fact that they are very much on message from their own point of view. What has been revealed is that they have restored 65% of all the underground missile sites have been restored, according to intelligence assessments coming out of Israel. We have a lot to be concerned about. But I think we're moving right now towards a different type of D-Day from a copy paste from the Second World War. We're not talking about hundreds of thousands of American troops on the ground, but we are talking about the potential for a major return to combat once the president finishes choking the Iranian regime economically. They cannot handle another 2 or 3 months of American embargo and control of the Straits of Hormuz. They are losing $15 billion a month in lost revenue, Sean. It's extraordinary. their GDP is only $175 billion a year. They can't pay salaries. There's no food going in. They import most of the food, desalinated water, supplies. They can't pay salaries to the IRGC, the Islamic Revolutionary Guard Corps. They're basically moving towards state failure and collapse. And I think that's where the president wants to go before he resumes any kind of military action. He wants to try to get to the midterms elections through this economic choke strategy. And then if the president doesn't get what he needs in negotiations, I think Israel and America, well, Israel is already engaged in very heavy counter-terror operations deep in Lebanon, suggestive of 1982 when we had to excise and expel the PLO from Beirut. Now we're talking about expelling the Iranian Hezbollah from Beirut. And that's where we are at this particular moment. It's a very dangerous moment, Sean.
1: It is dangerous, and I concur with you and the great one. And of course, they lie, they cheat, they steal. You can depend on that. But with all that said, my understanding is they don't get a thing unless the straits are open, that minesweepers are sent in, that they stay out of the strait, they don't interfere with it, and that the nuclear dust is handed over. Those are big steps before they would see any benefit from any deal anyway. Those are conditional. On top of anywhere, any place, anytime inspections. All right, quick break. Right back. More with Dr. Dan Diker on the other side as we examine the latest developments out of Iran and the Middle East. 800-941-SEAN, our number this Monday if you want to be a part of the program. 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
1: 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Heroes like FDNY firefighter Robert E. Welsh III. Now, Robert served as a police officer before his appointment to the fire department in 2001, just weeks after the 9/11 attacks. 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Now, Tunnel to Towers honored Robert by paying the Welsh's family mortgage. 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It's the letter T, the number 2, the letter T.org. 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

0: 911's with our friend, Dr. Dan Diker, talking about the latest developments in the Middle East with Iran, with Lebanon and Hezbollah. Now, I did read that they were trying to reconstitute and dig out their ballistic missile program. Okay, let's assume for a moment the intelligence is correct and that is true. It's not going to be that difficult to hit the same targets when they have no air defense system.
1: You're absolutely right. It's not going to be. But here's the deal. Here's the issue. We noticed that the Arab Gulf has, for the moment, switched sides. In what sense have they switched sides? They're now pushing. I mean, we know that the Saudis and some of the other Gulf countries are pushing for a compromise deal with the regime. Now, this is an about face from where they were a couple of months ago. And the question is, why are they doing this? They're doing it because they're worried that from their point of view, from a Middle Eastern perceptual point of view, they see the regime as winning. Why? Because the regime is still standing. No one expected in his wildest dream that after 2.5-3 months of massive degradation through the amazing U.S. Military forces and the extraordinary Israeli Air Force operations, that the regime would still be standing. And they are standing. In fact, the IRGC, the Islamic Revolutionary Guard Corps, they're the ones running the show in town, which is why Pezeshkian, with the president, issued a resignation. Whether it's real or whether it's fake is another question. But the IRGC's most radical forces, headed by Vahidi, this guy Vahidi is the guy that blew up the Israeli embassy in Argentina in 1992, and then murdered hundreds of Jews in the Jewish community center in Argentina in 19.
0: Well, let me ask you this: what did you make of the president putting out on Truth that he had a call with the Prime Minister of Israel, Bibi Netanyahu? No troops going to Beirut, and troops that were on their way turned back, and the Hezbollah representatives and Lebanon representatives agreed that all shooting will stop. So we've been here before, but then it flares up again. Is that short-lived or what?
1: It's deception strategy, Sean. This is exactly, I mean, the Iranian regime, the Islamic Republic strategy, is to peel off the United States from Israel and isolate Israel as the smallest state in the Middle East, and try to sort of isolate and destroy Israel by dividing it from its great ally, the United States. That is the Iranian regime strategy. So what they do is they use Western language, like let's call for a ceasefire and let's get the Hezbollah to try to agree. The biggest fan, if you will, of regime change in or let's call it degrading the Hezbollah in Lebanon is the government of Lebanon itself. But the problem with the government of Lebanon, headed by Yosef Aoun, President Aoun, is that 60% of the Lebanese security forces are Shia Muslims, and they have very strong family relationships with the Hezbollah. So it means that the Christian senior command of the Lebanese security forces do not have any ability to force the lower chain of command, which are populated by Shiite commanders, in order to carry out the security instruction of the national security forces. That just leaves Israel to do the job. That's why Israel is in Beirut, in Dahia right now. The president is now being put under tremendous pressure by the Pakistanis, by the Turks, even by the Gulf, and perhaps some people in his own administration to hold off in the interest. And I think it's fake diplomacy. I mean, the president says fake news, and he's right. This is fake diplomacy on the part of, it's deception diplomacy on the part of the Iranian regime. Make Israel the tough guy, make Israel the heavy, and isolate Israel. That's what they're doing now, and they're putting, the Iranian regime knows how to put pressure on the president. And that's why I think Jerusalem's hoping, and the prime minister is hoping, that the president doesn't fall for it and allows Israel to do what it needs to do, because its northern communities are being bombed as we hold this conversation on Hannity. And Israel will not allow that to happen. We cannot allow, several million people that live in northern Israel to be bombed by the Hezbollah in the interest of Iranian regime's deception diplomacy from Tehran.
0: The president won't let that happen. He even reiterated that over the weekend. For this to have occurred, the Hezbollah, Iranian proxies had to agree to stop all aggressive actions against Israel. I guess that happened, albeit likely only temporary. Anyway, Dr. Dan Diker, thank you, sir. Appreciate you as always. 800-941-SHAWN is our number if you want to be a part of the program. Hey, you're listening to the best of the Sean Hannity Show. We'll have more of your favorite guests, topics, and memorable moments. That's all coming up.
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6: News. I'm Carmen Roberts. The U.S. military says it downed two more Iranian attack drones today, targeting the Strait of Hormuz. In the latest flare-up, President Trump explains why he's taking his time on reaching a peace deal.
7: I'm moving very fast. I'm into 3 months. You know, Vietnam lasted 19 years.
6: Today marks 100 days since the start of the U.S.-Iran war. A manhunt in Ohio where police are searching for the shooters who opened fire at a summer festival in Toledo yesterday, injuring 12 people, two critically.
8: Police say two gunmen may have been shooting at each other when at least 16 shots rang out in a crowded summer street festival. There were several hundred people at that festival.
6: Fox's Chanley Painter. And 19-year-old Kimi Antonelli wins the Monaco Grand Prix to extend his victory streak. 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
9: Another hot one Monday as we look to the start of a business week. Partly to mostly cloudy tonight, low 70s. Partly sunny, hot and humid Monday with scattered late-day showers and storms. Temperatures Monday afternoon reaching highs up around 90 degrees. Cloudy and cooler Tuesday with a chance of showers, even storms. High temperatures Tuesday in the low part of the 80s. Cloudy skies with a chance of showers and even storms Wednesday. Temperatures Wednesday afternoon reaching highs in the middle part of the 80s. I'm meteorologist Ken Boone from the Weather Channel on News Talk 94.5 WPTI. Stay connected.
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0: You know, believe it or not, Tina Brown, who I never expected would get it, is realizing something a lot of Democrats are not getting, is Graham Plattner is nuts, and Mr. Nazi Tattoo is now caught up in this big sexting, you know, up to a dozen women. Washington Times, I'm reading from there. His wife apparently alerted his Senate campaign about these texts with several women days before he announced he was running. And anyway, her name, Amy Gertner, telling the campaign she found the messages in the spring of 25, early into her marriage with the Democratic contender. And she disclosed the text to a campaign ad conducting op research last August to ward off any risk to Plattner's campaign. Campaign official told the Journal that the aide ultimately decided the texts were a private matter being handled by the couple in marriage counseling. Now, Plattner put forward his wife to answer him after he was outed as a serial sexter, as the Dem candidate himself, you know, remained silent. You know, a lot of people in the media, I saw more than a couple of headlines saying it looked like a hostage video, said she was deeply hurt about the campaign's former political director, whom she tipped off about the sexting, confirming the messages to the press. And it looks and sounds like a hostage video, says one person on X. Blink twice if you need rescuing Amy. Anyway, the farmer believed to have had sexting affairs with up to a dozen women. Okay, what they do in their own relationship, whatever. But anyway, you add that to everything else, the fact that he's an avowed communist, Nazi tattoo, all the insanity of that is his life, which we have covered exhaustively here on this program, and it's not a pretty picture. Anyway, let's start with Graham Plattner's wife and this video message slamming reports on Saturday about his sexually explicit text messages to all these other women.
21: So it makes me really angry, disappointed, and I find it really shameful that there's a group of media outlets and people who are willing to spread gossip instead of talking about real issues that Graham is running on, like healthcare and education and childcare. I just really wanted to make sure that everyone knows that Graham and I have a great marriage. Being married is hard. Being newly married is hard. Being newly married and going through infertility is hard. Being newly married, going through infertility and a Senate campaign is hard. I don't even know if I have the right words to describe what we've been going through, but I knew the man that I married had been through an immense amount of violent, active combat and he's been in therapy for years. I admire the fuck out of him. So when there are news articles about our marriage, it's just extra shit.
0: Now, Graham Plattner, for his part, is slamming the establishment media for trying to rip apart his marriage. Well, maybe if he didn't want anything to rip apart his marriage, he should not have been sexting. Anyway, just a thought. Listen.
1: Graham, we heard Amy's video, saw Amy's video last night about this situation, the story in the Times and the Journal. What would your statement be at this point?
2: It's no surprise to me that the establishment media outlets are just going to run gossip instead of wanting to talk about the things that actually matter in this race, which are the material realities that the Mainers are working with. And these people are going to try to make this race about anything but what it's supposed to be about, which is policy. They never want to talk about policy. Amy and I have a very loving and very happy marriage. They would very much like to try to rip that apart. They're going to come after us in every awful way that they possibly can. And we're just going to keep talking about the fact that the hospitals are closing, the fact that child care facilities are closing, the fact that teachers and nurses aren't paid enough, and the fact that everybody down here continues to work harder and longer and get less. But, of course, the powers that be do not want us to talk about that. And so they're going to just do gossip instead.
0: And then Plattner denied the story that he was sexting other women. Okay, you know, don't believe your lying eyes. Here's what he said on that.
1: But the stories are true, right, about the texts?
2: No, this is the amazing part. The Wall Street Journal and the New York Times ran stories without any evidence besides the gossip from a former staffer. I'm sorry, that's frankly journalistic malpractice. We pushed back on it. They won it. They did it anyways.
22: So, do you have a question? So are you confirming that the messages did not exist?
2: What's that?
22: The messages, they did not...
2: I'm confirming that what Genevieve McDonald said in the New York Times is not true.
1: So you never met with her about uncomfortable, for lack of a better word, sexting messages as the campaign was going?
2: We talked about things in Amy and I's marriage that we've gone through over the years. We talked about that because that's our marriage, and we discussed it with the campaign. What Genevieve McDonald claims isn't true.
0: All right, here to weigh in on all of this, we have Brianna Lyman. She is a correspondent for The Federalist. Michael Knowles is with us of The Michael Knowles Show at The Daily Wire to discuss this and much more. I don't think this is playing out very well, Brianna. However, I'm not sure if you picked up it, that they have in the state of Maine a very kind of bizarre scheme that Democrats can use. Even if Plattner wins, they'll have like a 3-week period of time to remove him from the ballot. Did you read that?
23: I did. Yeah. It says that if he makes it through next week's primary, they would have, I think, about like a month and a week to replace him with a hand-picked candidate, which is exactly why we are hearing so much about this, you know, affair scandal. Look, to your point, Sean, this is a man who had a Nazi tattoo. That alone should have disqualified him. Then you add in the fact that he said victims of sexual abuse deserve it. He mocked a U.S. soldier who, thank God, survived and did not get killed by the Taliban. All of that would have been career suicide, but it wasn't, which leads me to believe that Democrats probably have some kind of internal polling showing if it's Plattner versus Collins, Collins wins. But if it's a different Democrat, someone maybe a little more moderate and toned down, maybe there's a real fighting chance. So first of all, they want to use this as that final nail in the coffin to his campaign because they let everything else slide. And two, look, Democrats make it seem like they believe Texas is in play with Talarico and Paxton. How will you go after Paxton if you and your party are running a candidate who has done far worse with women, and it was done far worse in every other capacity? So that's why you're seeing the Democrats kind of pick up on the story. It's why you're seeing the propaganda press suddenly discover their, you know, gumption for investigating a candidate over sexual assault allegations and not everything else.
0: Michael Knowles, let's get your take on all this.
24: I totally agree. I always look at what the source is. And Republicans, myself included, were having a great time dunking on Plattner here. But the story came from Democrat political operatives. You heard Plattner inveigh against the establishment media. Well, last time I checked, the establishment media is run by Democrats. So this is coming from the Dems. The New York Times was sounding the alarm on Plattner's candidacy a couple of weeks ago. Now you're getting this story out of the New York Times, out of the Wall Street Journal, which in its news division is liberal, even though the op-ed page is more conservative. So yes, I think that the Democrats are sounding the alarm. They realize this guy is not going to go the distance. To me, this really reads like the Swalwell campaign. The Democrats tried to signal that Swalwell was not going to go the distance about a month before he dropped out. They tried to threaten him with residency requirements, with a potential financial scandal. Finally, they brought the hammer down with that sex scandal. But the reason they did it is not that they suddenly discovered morality. The reason they did it is they saw that if Swalwell was the nominee, a Republican could very likely become the governor of California. I think the same thing is going on here in Maine. Plattner is a weak candidate. The best defense he has of the sexting scandal is it wasn't a dozen women. It was half a dozen at most, which is not a good excuse. And I think Democrats are looking for plan B.
0: All right, Brianna, let's go to the very law I was referring to, because it's a very little known Maine ballot replacement provision that they have. And under Maine law, a candidate that will win the June 9th primary and subsequently withdraws by 5 p.m. on July 13th. Now, this would require him to withdraw. He doesn't seem like the guy that's going to withdraw to me, but that would be part of it. He may be replaced by a nominee selected by party officials, and any replacement candidate has got to be chosen no later than 5 p.m. on July 27th. That timeline would give Democrats 14 days to settle on a replacement candidate and prepare for the general election campaign. Now, if you believe, as I suspect, and as Michael suspects, and you suspect, that Democrats are probably the people that leaked all of this to hurt their own candidate, they've got to be looking to this as well. But I would imagine Graham Plattner, if he thinks Democrats did it, he's only going to get pissed off and probably dig his heels in.
23: No, probably. But Democrats have now, we know, a history of just replacing a, you know, duly elected candidate. They did it to Joe Biden with Kamala Harris about a single vote. So they would have no problem doing this, Plattner. And I think it would actually fare better because it lets the Democrat establishment in Maine can select a candidate, which they think could be Susan Collins, which, by the way, remember, in 2020, she was supposed to lose her race by like 5 to 8 points. She won it by like 8 to 9 points. So this is a woman who is a difficult candidate to beat, especially because she's not a bona fide MAGA senator. This is someone who voted to convict President Trump. So they have to find a very niche Democrat candidate. And I do think when it comes to Plattner, as crazy as everything we've spoken about with him has come out, I don't know if any of it will be enough to turn Democrat voters off. I mean, you saw Virginia Democrats elect Jay Jones. He fantasized about murdering his Republican colleagues and their children. They were like, who among us hasn't said those things? It's like a lot of us actually have never said or thought those things. So I don't think a sex scandal is going to be the final nail in the coffin. I think the final nail in the coffin will be enough pressure from the Democrat establishment onto Graham. But it certainly isn't going to come from the voters. It's going to come from the powers that be.
0: You know, that makes me suspect that probably they're going to make him an offer he can't refuse. That's my guess, Michael Knowles, or at least those discussions will probably take place. Is that conspiratorial on my part or more likely rooted in a possible reality?
24: Well, it might be a conspiracy theory, Sean, but these days it seems the difference between a conspiracy theory and the truth is about 6 months. So, yes, I think the Democrats fire it.
0: That's a good line. Well, I mean, all of a sudden, Cory Booker, I have grave concerns about Graham Plattner. They obviously are turning on him, but look at all the support he's getting from Grandpa Bernie and Pocahontas.
24: Exactly. I mean, that tells you everything you need to know. The other thing to remember here is the Democrats do have alternatives. I look at Jared Golden up there, congressman, looks good, military service. You know, it's not as though it's too late for the Democrats right now. If you get to June 13th, it will be. And the Democrats really play for keeps. You know, I think they're very sophisticated political operatives. They think, at least, they're going to have the wind at their sails for the midterms. And they don't want to blow an opportunity to take what could be a swing state. So if I were Graham Plattner, I would be very, very cautious and worried about what the next shoe is to drop.
0: All right, quick break. We'll come right back. More analysis. Brianna Lyman and Michael Knowles on the other side. Then your call is coming up this Monday. Toll free is 800-941-SEAN if you want to be a part of the program.
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9: Here's what you've made popular by getting your stream on. 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The Burrows on Netflix is in at 3 this week, sliding back to 2 is Widow's Bay on Apple TV, and rising up to number 1 is the new Spider-Man Universe show, Spider-Noir, starring Nicolas Cage on Amazon Prime Video, your number 1 stream show.
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0: continue our final moments with Brianna Lyman, Michael Knowles, as we examine Maine and the upcoming midterms. I never thought I'd find myself in agreement with Tina Brown, Brianna, but, you know, she writes this long, exhaustive piece that Democrats are, you know, thinking that they're going to win in Texas with Tallarico and six genders and all the crazy positions that he has, and no meat and no drilling and a welcome mat on the border in the state of Texas for people of Mexico. God being non-binary, I think they're delusional if they think they have a shot in Texas. And I don't think Susan Collins can lose under these circumstances in Maine.
1: I don't think Susan Collins will lose if Graham Plattner is the nominee. In fact, she probably will have a bigger blowout than she did in 2020. And when it comes to Texas, look, you know, Republicans obviously are worried about the midterms, as any party is when they are the incumbent party and you're in a midterm election cycle. That being said, what makes this election cycle much different from any previous midterm cycle, Democrats have a single digit approval rating lead over Republicans. Typically 2018, I think 2006, there were double digit approval rating leads for Democrats over Republicans. You don't see that now because Democrats are still so politically toxic and they haven't changed anything from 2024. Their positions, if anything, have gotten more radical. And so someone like James Tallarico is running on a playbook that cost his party the election in 2024. And it's certainly not going to win him this election this time, especially when polls indicate Republicans are still favored on immigration, on crime, and that a Republican Congress is still preferred when it comes to the economy over Democrats.
0: Oh, I think you're both right on the money. It's going to be very interesting. I think the one thing that we absolutely have to watch out for is the time and the date and whether or not they try to pull this guy off the ballot and whether or not he'd be willing to do that. I tend to think not. But this, you know, little known Maine ballot replacement provision is troubling. He'd have to do it by 5 o'clock on July 13th. That's after the June 9th primary. Anyway, thank you both. Brianna Lyman, thank you. Michael Knowles, thank you.
2: Good to be with you, Sean. Thanks.
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0: 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Hey, when you hear news about Israel, it is easy to think of headlines, politics. Oh, just another conflict far away. No, this is very real. They're in a fight for their survival. Now, anti-Semitic attacks in the Holy Land across the globe. It is sad. Its rise is frightening. You have elderly Holocaust survivors. They have endured so much. Now, again, fearing for their lives. Now, Jewish families praying for freedom to worship and safety and security. In moments like these, not only does your voice matter, but your generosity matters. 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And they provide food and water and shelter and clothing and medications. And they even have mobile medical clinics for the elderly that can't get out of their homes. 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That's prayifcj.org, and you can go there and submit a prayer today. All right, everybody cares about health, wellness, fitness, nutrition, and so many of us are guessing our way through our health, guessing what foods to eat, what supplements to take, wondering why some things make us feel better than others. 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
12: Still working on a ceasefire in Iran. I'm Kathleen Maloney, Fox News. President Trump insists Iran is close to making a deal to end the ongoing conflict, but says there are still details to work out.
13: Days after the U.S. military said it shot down drones launched toward the Strait of Hormuz, President Trump said he still believes Iran is ready to make a deal. On NBC's Meet the Press, he said Iran agreed to not develop nuclear weapons, but the president wanted that restriction to cover more ground.
14: They go out and purchase. They acquire. I want to put the word, if they buy or purchase or acquire, you know, you've got to have that in there, too, because that's not developing.
13: President Trump blamed Iran's rise on what he called weak and ineffective leadership by the U.S. and Europe. Gernal Scott, Fox News.
12: And sirens are blaring across Israel right now as the IDF says Iran has launched missiles at it. Tehran had warned of retaliation after Israel struck Beirut's southern suburbs earlier today. Officials still counting the votes in last week's California primary elections.
15: In the governor's race, former HHS Secretary Democrat Javier Becerra advanced to the general election on Friday with former Fox host Republican Steve Hilton behind him. And in third, billionaire progressive Tom Steyer, who has spent hundreds of millions of his own funds on the race. This morning, Steve Hilton made this bold statement on Sunday Morning Futures.
16: The most important thing is that actually we're very confident now that we'll be in the top two.
15: In the LA mayor's race, Mayor Karen Bass still holds the lead. She is leading the pack, followed by former reality star Spencer Pratt. But progressive city councilwoman Nithya Raman is nipping at his heels as thousands of votes that have come in the last several days have gone to her.
12: Fox's Anita Vogel. 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
17: Another hot one Monday as we look to the start of a business week. Partly to mostly cloudy tonight, low 70s. Partly sunny, hot and humid Monday with scattered late day showers and storms. Temperatures Monday afternoon reaching highs up around 90 degrees. Cloudy and cooler Tuesday with a chance of showers, even storms. High temperatures Tuesday in the low part of the 80s. Cloudy skies with a chance of showers and even storms Wednesday. Temperatures Wednesday afternoon reaching highs in the middle part of the 80s. I'm meteorologist Ken Boone from the Weather Channel on News Talk 94.5 WPTI. Stay connected.
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1: 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If you want to be a part of the program, this is the 250th anniversary year of the greatest country God gave man. Maybe appropriate to start this segment with a little bit of God Bless America.

0: All right, the greatest country God gave, man. You know, the amazing thing, I say this all the time, you know, we're all so busy and, you know, most people don't wake up. They open their eyes like, ah, I live in the greatest country God gave man. No, you wake up and you're like, ah, here we go. Get to the grind. I got to get up. I got to get the kids dressed. I got to get them off to school. I got to pack their lunch. I got to put in my 12, 14 hours a day. I got to come home, cook dinner, do homework with the kids. And then the process starts all over again. However, in our more introspective, reflective moments, and you look around the world and you compare the gift that is America, all the blood sacrifice of so many for us so that we can live free and the natural state of man, which is we were endowed by a creator. Rights come from God, not from men. Yeah, so many people sacrifice so much so that we can live the great lives we live. It is an honor, a privilege to bring onto the program. Yes, she is my fiance, but she's also, you know, a rock star at the Fox News Channel, number one morning show on cable news by far, Fox and Friends. And years ago, Ainsley Earhart wrote the book, I'm So Glad You Were Born. And yes, because she is my fiance, I can tell you on more text messages, whenever it's somebody's birthday, she will send a note and then she will say, I am so glad you were born. And now she has come out with the 250th anniversary of this great country of ours, America, I'm So Glad You Were Born. And it is an extraordinary book for your kids. It is kind of sad that kids don't know that much about American history. And especially for young people, this is a reminder of their great inheritance that, that maybe they'll take for granted at some points in life, maybe not at other points. Anyway, I refer to her as Sunshine. Ainsley, how are you?
1: Hi, fiance. I love to hear you say that. Thank you.
0: Well, the funny part is, and Linda's seen these too, I mean, there are all these AI-generated videos that we are already married. And there are AI-generated pictures all over social media that show you shoving cake in my face and, you know, and me holding twins or triplets or, you know, people have a lot of time on their hands. I'll put it that way. Or you singing to me at our wedding and me crying, which I never would do.
1: And you know I can't sing. Hi, Linda. Yes, we were together. Sean and I were together, and we were somewhere. I don't remember where we were, on a vacation. And we kept getting, or the weekend, we kept getting all these pictures from friends. Did y'all get married?

0: something to tell me? And they would send us the pictures. And we were like, no, that really, if you look closely, it doesn't look anything like us. But yeah, that was a...
1: Let's talk about the book. First of all, great job today. I saw you on your show this morning with all those kids. That was very cute. I saw you also on Outnumbered. That was great. And, but, you know, here's the amazing thing. The illustration's phenomenal. The message is phenomenal. What made you want to do this for America's birthday? Because we are so blessed and we so often take it for granted.
0: Well, we are blessed. And the last book that was in honor of my mom, I'm so glad you were born, because she would say that to us. And she was really sick. She had a stroke and she died. And, but she did see the success of that book. And our viewers, they are so amazing. Just the conservatives that listen to your show, the ones that watch Fox News, they're so loyal and they want, we know each other. You know, we are so grateful to them. They put food on our table, but they know us. We're in their living rooms. We're in their bedrooms. And, you know, people will say, I wake up with you, Ainsley, and I go to bed with Sean, which I think that's hilarious. But my mom loved that phrase, I'm so glad you were born. And so the publisher said, that book, all your viewers loved that book. Will you do one for America's birthday? I said, what a great idea. So we sat down to write it, and I, and Sean actually had a hand in that, because Sean really wanted, since I've been with Sean, he really stresses, and I hear him talk about this a lot, our founding fathers, and when they were writing the Constitution, we have these rights by God. God, and he was just saying that to you all. But he's always talking about the inalienable rights that are our rights. And I said to Sean, I said, well, that word is too big to put in this book, because it really is geared to, you know, 4, 5, 6, 7, 8-year-old children. Kind of a stepping off point. If you want to buy a book and teach your children about the freedoms that we have, you can worship the way you want. You can be anything you want to be. You can be a scientist. You can be a doctor. You can be, you can invent a thingamajig, we talk about in the book, and you have the right to vote. There are other countries, we've been talking a lot about Iran. Women can't walk outside. Women can't go to school. Women can't drive. They can't walk out on the street without an escort, you know, and you can't live the way you want to live. There is no freedom of speech. And so we are so grateful, and we take it for granted. Many people take it for granted in America. And I just don't want to get away from that. I want it to be an opportunity for us. I think we should all do our part as we're embracing and walking toward America 250. Because I was talking to a friend at work today, Sean, and I was born in 1976. So I was born year 200. And Jimmy Fallon told me today he was born in that same year. But the other friend that we have at work was telling me that he was about 8 or 9 years old, and he remembers that being such a big deal in America. So I really hope, and I'm sure that it will be with Donald Trump as president, it will be such a celebration. And I just want, I'm glad that this book will be a little part of that.
1: You know, there is a celebration that is the gift of America. I mean, we have Memorial Day. We have Veterans Day to remember those that have fought our wars for us. Memorial Day, those that gave the ultimate sacrifice for our country. And when you really ponder and think in your quieter moments in life, in your introspective moments in life, you really realize that there was a heavy, heavy price paid so that we can live free. And unfortunately, as Reagan famously said, freedom is but one generation away from extinction. To begin the process, though, of teaching children about this great country, I don't think we teach this enough, as evidenced by, you know, we spend more per capita on education per child than any other industrialized country. We have the worst results, and it's amazing, you know, how we can fail at such a spectacular level. But, you know, explain, like, I remember you would explain to your daughter, you know, about this country, and you, I've had conversations with your daughter about this country that we live in, and pursuing your dreams and your natural talents. That is a constant theme with you.
0: Yes, I talked to her about being the home of the brave, that we have the greatest military in the world. And because of the men and women who are willing to go fight for our country, she never has to be afraid. Sometimes little children will see things on the news and they will talk to their parents about being afraid. Is that going to happen here? Can what's happening there happen here? No, honey, because we have the greatest military, and your grandfathers, you can thank them for that. You can thank your great grandfathers who were both in the Navy, and you can thank them for the sacrifices they made to keep us home of the brave. We have these brave men and women. We have a land of the free, home of the brave, because of the people who fight for our country. We have amazing police officers and law enforcement. And we talk about that in the book. We talk about we have a voice and we can choose our leaders. We no longer have a king, which is the very beginning of history of America. I'll read you that page. It says, the Republic was founded a long time ago. We declared independence. The king had to go. It's rules made by people just like you and me, created for life, love, and liberty. And we have pictures of children, you know, with the Declaration of Independence. We have the parades and the floats. A lot of people think of 4th of July as the red, white, and blue and parades and barbecues and beer and sandwiches on the beach. But it's really about, it's so much more than that. It is the birth of America. And everybody listening to your radio show would not be here today because you were created, I believe, by God. But God created you because he put your mom and your dad together here in this great country called America. And if we didn't have this country, which we wouldn't if it weren't for the brave men who came over from the UK, who fought for this country, who came up with our founding fathers, who wrote the Declaration of Independence, if it weren't for them, we wouldn't ever have had a chance to be born. My parents never would have met. And my family dates back to the Revolutionary War. And if it weren't for America, mom and dad never would have even been born or would have met. So this country's given us so much, not just our freedoms too, but just so much fun. I mean, I have a blast every day of my life. I can go to work. I'm a woman and I can have a job. I can have a paycheck. I can love my job. And if you work really hard, you can get to the top.
1: Yeah, a lot of people don't know your personal story. When you started at Fox, you first worked overnights, what, for 7 years?
0: Yes, for 7 years. And then I think you had a big hand in that. You put me on your show often because you were at a point in your life, your children were little and you weren't able to travel. And your family, y'all were traveling always on the weekends for your kids' tennis tournaments. And so you said, Ainsley, I need a correspondent that will go and travel for my show. Will you get on planes? And I said, absolutely. I didn't have children. I was able to have a bag packed next to my door. I would work overnights. And then my 2 days off, I would either fill in on Fox and Friends, which I did often, or I would travel for your show. And I was on your show. You had a show called Hannity's America on Sundays, and I had a segment called Ainsley Across America. And Megan Halbano, who works on Fox and Friends now, she's the boss of Fox and Friends, she came up, she was on your staff at the time. We all worked together. She came up with this great graphic. Do you remember that, Sean? It was a picture of the map of America.
1: Oh, you in a pink car. It was hilarious.
0: Pink convertible, and I was driving across the map, this little cartoon character, and wherever it would stop, I was doing a story there. So you said one time, I don't want to jump out of airplanes. Will you go jump out of airplanes? I was like, oh my word. Okay, sure. I don't want to, but I will. So you made me do that twice. One with the Golden Knights and one with...
1: I mean, I was giving you a life experience. I didn't think about it at the time, but you know what the audience really wants to know? The audience really wants to know what irritates you about me. Because apparently I irritate Linda a lot. I end up on her hate list. So if you want to add to the list, you can.
0: Okay, well, it doesn't irritate me, but...
1: Oh, boy. Here we go.
0: But...
1: Why did I open this box? Go ahead.
0: I'm a very clean, neat person. And we don't have a lot, but we have, and our spaces are small. But when I go and visit him down in Florida, his room is a little bit messy. The side of his bed where he puts all of his, you know, vitamins, and he has all kinds of stuff next to the bed. He has all of his papers. He has a whole
1: my nicotine pouches, everything in between. Yeah,
0: he has an office in there, and it's just a little messy. But I can
1: a little
0: do
1: messy.
0: When we get married and we move in together, then we're going to have to work on this. But it's not that big of a deal because you do so much.
1: So how can people get a copy? America, I'm so glad you're warm. We're going to put a big link on Hannity.com. It's on Amazon.com. Now, as of today, in bookstores all across the country, if people want to get an autographed copy, can they get one?
0: Yes. So wherever you buy books, you can also go to my social media bios. The links are in there. And also, you can go to AmericaBornBook.com. AmericaBornBook.com.
1: Well, congratulations. You'll also be on TV doing another news tonight. We look forward to having you. You have added so much to my life. And for that, I am so grateful you were born. And I'm grateful we live in the greatest country God gave man. The book is called America. I'm so glad you were born. Hannity.com, Amazon.com, bookstores across the country.

0: autographed copies on the website that she just gave you. And anyway, Sunshine, we appreciate you being with us. And I'm going to work on that cleaning up thing. I'm working on it right now during this radio show.
1: I'm joking. I love you. I don't care about that. But I will say, y'all, he is the... You hear him on radio. You get to know him more on radio than you do on TV. But he is the nicest, most generous. He's best friends with my dad. I talk to my dad like 4 times a day, but Sean talks to him more than that. He's embraced my family. He's an amazing person. He's a great Christian man. But we also have a lot of fun. I know we always talk about our faith, Sean, but we're fun. We laugh together. You know, we like a cocktail. We like to have fun. We like to go out on boats and do what everyone else in
0: America. No, you like to go out on boats. I'm not the big boat person. We got to run. Sunshine America, I'm so glad you were born. We'll see you on Hannity tonight. We do appreciate you being with us. Congratulations. Very proud of you. The book is great for kids, and we are so blessed beyond my measure. That I will echo. Ainsley, thank you. Watching Fox and Friends every morning, too. Thanks for being with us. We appreciate it. All right, quick break. Right back. We'll continue.

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0: 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More memorable moments, interesting guests, and a lot of fun coming up next. Born on America's darkest day, 9/11/01, the Tunnel to Towers Foundation. They have been helping American heroes ever since. Heroes like FDNY firefighter Robert E. Welsh III. Now, Robert served as a police officer before his appointment to the fire department in 2001, just weeks after the 9/11 attacks. He was on the front lines of 9/11 recovery efforts, and Robert dedicated nearly two decades of his life protecting his community. He also coached youth sports. He shared a full life with the love of his life, Jennifer, and their three children. But Robert lost his courageous battle with 9/11 related cancer, leaving behind his beloved family. Now, Tunnel to Towers honored Robert by paying the Welsh's family mortgage. Let's all help more families like the Welsh family. 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Maybe you have land or an old car. Just please go to their website. It's the letter T, the number 2, the letter T.org. The letter T, the number 2, the letter T.org.
1: Kathleen Maloney, President Trump celebrating the positive May jobs report, but not happy that the news resulted in stock market losses.
2: It should be the opposite way. You know, if you go back 15 or 20 years, when you had good reports, the market went up. Nowadays, when you have good reports, the market goes down because they think they're going to raise interest rates. There's no reason to raise interest rates.
1: He spoke on NBC's Meet the Press. All eyes on the Senate now after House lawmakers passed a resolution to limit the Iran war. House Minority Leader Hakeem Jeffries tells Fox's The Sunday Briefing.
3: End this reckless and costly war of choice and put the American people first, which is what the president promised that he was going to do. Not start wars in the Middle East, but stop them.
1: It is unclear if the Senate will vote on the House resolution. 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
4: Another hot one Monday as we look to the start of the business week. Partly to mostly cloudy tonight, low 70. It's partly sunny, hot and humid Monday with scattered late day showers and storms. Temperatures Monday afternoon reaching highs up around 90 degrees. Cloudy and cooler Tuesday with a chance of showers, even storms. High temperatures Tuesday in the low part of the 80s. Cloudy skies with a chance of showers and even storms Wednesday. Temperatures Wednesday afternoon reaching highs in the middle part of the 80s. I'm meteorologist Ken Boone from the Weather Channel on News Talk 94.5 WPTI. Stay connected.
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0: All right, so the midterm elections are coming, and I have been arguing, perhaps rightly, perhaps it'll be proven wrong, that I don't think the issues that define the outcome have happened yet. Certain things have happened that will impact the election. I think the Supreme Court's gerrymandering, racial gerrymandering decision, that could potentially impact the outcome. I think the Supreme Court of South Carolina and that horrific attempted power grab by Abigail Spanberger. But some fascinating things have happened. I talked about this on TV last night. The recent poll out in just the last week and a half, Democrats have lost over 9 points in terms of where they were. And I conclude the reason is this, is that the more people see the Democratic Party embracing the likes of Graham Platner and James Tallarico and El Sayed in Michigan, the more the American people are going to reject this party. The antics that we played and how stupid they looked in these hearings with Marco Rubio and Scott Bessent and Margaret Mullen, it is not instilling confidence. They don't have an agenda, except it's, you know, wake up in the morning, hate Donald Trump, wash, rinse, repeat, hate him all day long. If he cures cancer, you're still going to hate him. Anyway, here to weigh in on this, we have the one and only Chris Hahn. Now, Chris Hahn has an interesting background. He's a former aide to somebody I think is a moral coward, Chuckie Schumer. Chuckie Schumer can't even take a position on Mamdani. Couldn't take a position on Graham Platner. Not taking a position on Mr. Six Gender. My female neighbor is a neighbor with a uterus. Or that God is non-binary. And all the craziness that along with him, because Chuck Schumer deep down knows he's got no power. He, like Hakeem Jeffries, they're, quote, minority leaders in name only. And I find it pretty obnoxious. But anyway, this is what the party has become. Chuck Schumer dare not take on the radicals that control his party. Same with Hakeem Jeffries. And by that, I mean, they're not going to criticize Graham Platner. They're going to try to work behind the scenes and get him to drop out if he wins the primary. Maybe they'll be successful. I don't think so, but it's possible. I think they're thinking about it, that main provision that I've been talking about. They will go hard, deep in the paint, and try and support Tellerico, they will be wasting tens and tens of millions of dollars. Tellerico is not going to be the next senator from Maine. But then it's the party of Mom Donnie, and it's the party of Grandpa Bernie, and it's the party of Pocahontas, and it's the party of the squad, and it's the party of radicalism. And the one voice of sanity now in the Democratic Party is a friend of this program, John Fetterman. He was on TV last night. Anyway, Chris Hahn, he hosts his own progressive podcast, and former aide to Chuckie Schumer, also pollster, our friend Doug Schoen is with us. All right, Chris Hahn, I want to know why your party can't condemn, let's see, the guy with the Nazi tattoo, the guy that said horrible things about victims of sexual assault, the guy that actually referred to people in his home state as bigoted and ignorant. I thought that was a little over the top. And then, of course, the other guy that thinks that there's six genders, not two genders, that God is non-binary, that wants a welcome mat on the southern border, that wants to run a vegan campaign in Texas, and a guy that is against oil and energy in Texas. Which of these people have you condemned?
2: Well, I was with Mills, as was Chuck Schumer.
0: And I didn't ask you that. Well, Chuck Schumer had a chance to condemn Plattner yesterday. He punted as usual.
2: The party did not want Graham Plattner. They wanted Janet Mills, the incumbent governor, who's very popular in the state of Maine, and who would be ahead by 15 points right now in a general election matchup.
0: Not the point, because they're supporting, you know, the guy had a Nazi tattoo. The guy said horrible things about women that get raped. He said horrible things about heroes in the military. And Kristen Gillibrand yesterday, we're going to support him.
2: Well, and
0: Chuck Schumer wouldn't condemn this guy. That speaks volumes.
2: In Texas, Republicans are supporting Ken Paxton. They said horrible things about Ken Paxton.
0: So, okay, who has the moral high ground here?
2: A long time.
0: How about if a guy had a Nazi tattoo for 20 years, maybe the party should have condemned him then?
2: I think
0: if he attacks victims of sexual assault, maybe distance yourself then.
2: I'm pretty sure we did.
0: No, stop. Not pretty sure. You're wrong.
2: No.
0: You're dead wrong.
2: They put another candidate up against him.
0: That was from the beginning. She bowed out, and all the Democrats coalesced around the guy with the Nazi tattoo that he blacked out only because he's running for office.
2: Well, you know, look, as the grandson of a Holocaust survivor, I had a real problem with that Nazi tattoo.
0: Well, why don't you call your buddy Chuck and say, I cannot support Graham Plattner or James Tellerico.
2: I'll tell you what, when John...
0: Because he's gutless.
2: Paxton, maybe we'll make that deal. How about that? Because Paxton is a horrible...
0: Okay, Chris, I'm talking about your party. Your party's been...

0: taken over by radicals.
1: Oh.
0: And the guy you worked for doesn't have the moral clarity, courage to challenge the nuts that run your party.
1: Agree that the party's been taken over by radicals. I think the primary
0: in
1: Iowa was very clear that it has not.
0: Okay, nice spin job. I don't think Doug Schoen is going to agree with you. Doug.
2: Sean, Chuck Schumer believes in regime change in Jerusalem, but not in Tehran. Do I need to say anything more?
0: Not really.
2: Well, I'll answer your questions directly in the way that Chris did not. Plattner is an abomination. If Swalwell can't run because of sexual harassment, why can Plattner run given the Nazi tattoo, his misogynistic behavior, and his extreme radicalism? I don't get it. I can't, as somebody, and I respect Chris and certainly his family, but somebody who had relatives myself in Europe in the 1930s, how can I support this man? He says what's going on in Israel is genocide and apartheid. In Gaza is genocide and apartheid on the West Bank. This is an abomination. It's pretty simple. We need Fetterman-like Democrats to have a chance to win. The greatest asset the Republicans have are these far-left Democrats. Is this not clear, Sean? Am I being evasive?
0: Listen, historical trends, and you're a great pollster, Doug, and I've known you for decades.
2: Yeah.
0: And historical trends would otherwise favor Democrats, but not this group of extremists. And then the rest of the party has this fear that they can't speak out against the crazy in their party, the Mamdanis of their party, the Plattners, the Tellericos, the AOCs, the squad. They're not going to touch it. They're not going to touch Grandpa Bernie because they know if they dared to do that, they would be out of leadership, probably out of office in no time.
2: Well, of course, but this is about right and wrong, Sean, not about party loyalty. I mean, I'm glad that Chris likes Janet Mills. I was for her, too. But we got to deal with the world that is, not the world that he hoped it would be or Schumer hoped it would be. Why can't we be intellectually honest, Sean?
3: What are we supposed to do if he's the nominee? Are we supposed to then go ahead and support the Republican incumbent who is just slightly better on Trump issues than most other, you know, lapdogs to the president?
0: Look, you know, Chris, I'm going to push you because Doug brought it up. You don't ever answer a freaking question. I am asking specifically about the people that now run your party. And all you want to do is you want to transition and talk about Republicans and Trump. We can have that discussion, but I want to hear you say what Doug said. I want to know if you find these people morally repugnant. I want to hear that your old boss is lacking moral clarity and you're disappointed in him.
3: I find Graham Plattner morally repugnant.
0: How about James Tallarico? By the way, do you think there are six genders?
3: Absolutely wrong about James Tallarico.
0: Oh, really?
3: I think Doug will agree with me.
0: Do you think there are six genders?
3: The moral choice in Texas would
0: be... Doug, was that a straightforward question?
3: Who is a felon, who is a criminal...
0: Okay, I'm not asking you about Ken Powell. I'm asking you about James Tallarico. He's running in Texas. He thinks there are six genders. Do you agree with him?
2: I don't.
0: Thank you, Doug.
3: Or Tallarico.
0: Let me ask you. He wants a welcome mat on the southern border. He thinks God is non-binary. Do you agree with those positions?
3: I know you've been playing that God is non-binary quote. I think it's completely out of context.
0: I have. Oh, whoa, whoa, whoa, whoa.
3: Well, what?
0: Thank God for the audio tape.
3: Tell me what.
0: Because I don't take things out of context. Let us play it.
3: God,
0: for this one.
3: Trinity. It's the Father, the Son, and the Holy Spirit. So what is the Holy Spirit?
0: Well, he said God is non-binary. So all these years as a Christian, I've been saying our Father who art in heaven. I guess I'm wrong. Let's play Tallarico here.
4: The first two lines in Genesis use two different Hebrew words to describe God. One is the masculine Hebrew noun for divinity. The second is the feminine Hebrew noun for spirit. God is both masculine and feminine and everything in between. God is non-binary.
0: Now, Chris Hahn, you just lied to my audience and to me. You said he never said that. I just played it for you. Say, I'm sorry, Sean. Go ahead.
1: Taking it out of context.
0: I'm sorry, Sean's audience.
1: Sorry, Sean, but you are not a seminarian. You're a lot of things. You are not a...
0: Excuse me. I actually did study Latin and theology and went to seminary high school for 4 years. I went to Mass every day. I study the Bible almost every day of my life.
1: Okay, right. So then you understand that there's a Father, a Son, and a Holy Spirit.
0: It's called the Trinity, if you want to put a name to it. All right, quick break. Right back, we'll have more with Doug Schoen, Chris Hahn on the other side. Then your call's coming up. 800-941-SHAWN, our number if you want to be a part of the program.
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0: continue with former Schumer aide Chris Hahn of the Chris Hahn podcast. And Doug Schoen is with us, Democratic pollster. All right, let me go to Doug because Doug will straighten you out. Doug, did I take out of context James Tallarico's words?
1: No, of course you didn't. It's pretty simple, Sean. This is not rocket science.
0: Well, maybe Chris can inform us then, Doug. Tell us what the other four genders are. I'm very interested. What are the other four genders?
2: I am not a gender scientist.
0: What But you're supporting somebody that claims there's six genders.
2: What? Okay. Look, if you want to run the campaign of 2024 again, you would have had to done good on the economy. You would have had to have done well in foreign policy. You would have had
0: doing great in foreign policy, and the border's secure, and we have GDP growth close to 3%. And yeah, we have rid the world of a nuclear armed Iran, which the president, I don't think, had any choice but to do it. Is that a good thing?
2: The president has made Iran more dangerous. Period.
0: Oh, you're making it so Iran having their nuclear reactors blown to smithereens, and the president insisting on recovering the dust, you're saying makes the world less safe.
2: The president has told Iran, you want to hold the world hostage? You don't need a nuclear bomb. Get a couple guys with shoulder launch grenades to stand at the Strait of Hormuz in places where they can't be seen. And you
0: can- Let me ask you, Doug, do you agree with Mr. Hahn?
1: Sean, I'm still a Democrat. There's much that Donald Trump has done that I object to. So I'm not abandoning my party. But how can you, as a rational person, say anything other than thank you, Mr. President, for degrading their regime, degrading their military, and degrading their nuclear program? I could disagree about aspects of policy, but for goodness sake, this is the greatest friend of Israel we've ever had, and I can tell you, every Israeli prime minister that I've dealt with, and I've dealt with five, all of them believe that the threat of Iran is an existential one to our nation and our world.
0: Chris Hahn, do you think Mamdani, his wife, his family are anti-Israel?
2: I don't know what's in their heart. And I think he's doing a fine there. I think he's got a great police commission.
0: Really?
2: I think the city's cleaner. I think the city's working. And that's his job. He's not a foreign policy ambassador.
0: Let me tell you the beauty of this conversation. There is a beauty here.
2: Yes.
0: And I've got to go. I'm going to let you guys go. But I'm going to tell you the beauty of this is Doug Schoen would actually, if the Democrats listen to him, would be far more successful in this midterm election year than if following the Chris Hahn model, which is to defend the indefensible. That's my last word. We do appreciate you both being here. Chris Hahn, thank you. Doug Schoen, thank you both.
2: Bye.
1: Thank you very much, Sean.
0: All right, 800-941-SEAN, our number if you want to be a part of the program. 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
9: This is a Fox News alert. Missiles are flying. I'm Carmen Roberts. A new escalation in the Middle East. Israel says Iran has been firing missiles at its territory. It's the first such attack since the April ceasefire. And Fox's Trey Yingst reports from Tel Aviv that the attack has been widespread and that many of the people in the northern part of Israel have rushed to bomb shelters.
10: There are currently missiles in the skies of this country. We just saw one soaring toward the northern city of Haifa from our position here in Tel Aviv. The Iranians say they are responding because of the Israeli strikes that took place earlier today against the Lebanese capital of Beirut, and that followed Hezbollah strikes on northern Israel. I'm speaking now with regional intelligence sources who say they believe the Iranians feel that they are confident there will not be a U.S. or Israeli response to this missile fire, but regional sources tell Fox News they expect a harsh response to this ongoing missile attack.
9: And President Trump does not want that to happen. He told Axios he's going to call Israeli Prime Minister Netanyahu and tell him not to strike back because Iran didn't hurt anyone. And he warned that a counterstrike could escalate a long-running cycle of the conflict and that the U.S. is close to a deal with Iran and he doesn't want that blown up. Well, before the attack, President Trump talked about that deal and said that he was still optimistic about it. But Democratic Senator Mark Warner tells Fox News,
11: while there has been some incremental progress, we don't have regime change. I think the new crowd is worse than the prior supreme leader. We know we don't have the enriched uranium, and I think it's going to be extraordinarily difficult to get it out.
9: And on the other war front, UK Prime Minister Keir Starmer is hosting Ukrainian President Zelensky for a critical meeting to discuss the war in Ukraine. 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
12: Another hot one Monday as we look to the start of a business week. Partly to mostly cloudy tonight, low 70. It's partly sunny, hot and humid Monday with scattered late day showers and storms. Temperatures Monday afternoon reaching highs up around 90 degrees. Cloudy and cooler Tuesday with a chance of showers, even storms. High temperatures Tuesday in the low part of the 80s. Cloudy skies with a chance of showers and even storms Wednesday. Temperatures Wednesday afternoon reaching highs in the middle part of the 80s. I'm meteorologist Ken Boone from the Weather Channel on News Talk 94.5 WPTI. Stay connected.
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18: 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The Burrows on Netflix is in at 3 this week. Sliding back to 2 is Widow's Bay on Apple TV. And rising up to number 1 is the new Spider-Man Universe show, Spider-Noir, starring Nicolas Cage on Amazon Prime Video. 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
20: 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Next week on Netflix, Monday, the summer premiere of Sesame Street. Next Wednesday, the debut of the Netflix reality competition, Outlast, The Jungle. Next Thursday on Netflix, the fifth season start of Sweet Magnolias. Next Friday, the Netflix documentary Maternal Instinct, as well as the South African drama The Polygamist. Next Monday on Hulu, the start of the comedy Alice and Steve. Next Wednesday on Paramount Plus, the fifth season premiere of All the Queen's Men. Next Wednesday over on Amazon Prime Video, the start of the romance drama Every Year After. And next Friday on Hulu and Disney Plus, the sixth season summer debut of Celebrity Wheel of Fortune.
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0: 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Coming up next, our final news roundup and information overload hour.
1: All right, news roundup and information overload hour. Here's our toll-free telephone number. If you want to be a part of the program, it's 800-941-SEAN. If you want to join us, it is a remarkable thing that has happened in just really the short amount of time, less than 18 months, that Donald Trump has been president. And law and order has been brought back into this country at the highest level. Now, whether this last caller in the last half hour we're talking about ICE or whether we're talking about the FBI. Under Joe Biden, the FBI only got, in 4 years, four of the 10 most wanted on the most wanted list. I mean, these are the worst of the worst criminals. Under Kash Patel, after a little over a year in office, he's been able to apprehend eight of the top 10, eight of them, and they're working hard every day. And it gets even more interesting than that. They announced Operation Summer Heat 2.0 today. And last year, the operation led by then deputy director, our friend Dan Bongino, and they resulted in 8,629 arrests, 2,281 firearms seized, 557 children that were identified and saved, 7,757 search operations, 421 kilograms of fentanyl seized, 44,569 kilograms of cocaine seized, 2,081 criminal indictments as well. I mean, it is remarkable what they've been able to do and what they've been able to pull off. But the mainstream legacy media will never report it. It is so frustrating to me. Now, joining us is the director of the FBI, Kash Patel, is with us. You have news out today, Operation Turf War, in a press conference that you had. Can you explain this to what's going on? And by the way, great job for you and all the rank and file agents that are working so hard.
2: Sean, thanks so much. And it's great to be back with you. Look, last year under Bongino, we led Operation Summer Heat because what was plaguing our communities the most? Notorious, violent, localized street gangs in every single town in America, urban and rural. And you just rattled off the statistics that were so successful in Operation Summer Heat last year. So we decided to double down and do it again this summer, and we launched it yesterday in West Virginia with Operation Turf War. We took down 36 individuals in a tri-state operation, sweeping guns and drugs off the street to show the American public that we don't just do it from New York City and Chicago and L.A., we come out to your communities. We work with our interagency partners and state and local police, the brave warriors of law enforcement on the front line with the FBI, to safeguard our children. And I'm so glad you're covering this because now we're taking Summer Heat 2.0 to every town in America once again. And we are going to replicate, if not increase, our successful operations from last year and get even more guns and drugs off the street and apprehend even more animals who are committing these horrific acts of violence and crime and drugs, and especially those harming our children. But behind every statistic you name, Sean, just think about it, and you know this. It's a kid saved. It's a child that gets to go to college. It's a community that's safeguarded, and they get to go to their places of worship, and they get to go to their homes at night and go to sleep in peace. It is drugs off the street permanently. It is less shootings, 20% less homicides this last year, and that's the lowest drop in murder since 1917, and that's all because President Donald Trump is leading the charge of backing the blue.
1: And I want to be very clear that this is not just a summer operation. You had the FBI operation spring cleaning, crushing violent crime. You had nearly 1,500 joint operations, nearly 1,200 arrests, 615 criminal indictments, 586 search warrants, nearly 1,000 firearms seized, cocaine seized at massive levels, same with fentanyl. So it's ongoing. Now, I'm not sure if I'm allowed to ask you about what the FBI did yesterday. It has not gotten a lot of press yet, but there was a huge success by the FBI. And if you what you're able to tell us, I'll just hand it off to you and let you put it in your own words, because I know this is a continuing operation.

0: you're right. We're not stopping. These operations are continuous. But some of the most tactically sound work this FBI does is led by our hostage rescue team, our elite Tier 1 tactical operators who are on the insertion force for the Maduro raid and in the gunfight and on the ground and on the extraction force. That's what HRT does. Think of them as your special forces community for law enforcement. And yesterday there was a hostage situation in Bakersfield, California, where an individual strapped a bomb to himself, walked into a school office, and held 10 people hostage in the middle of the night, literally shot. We dispatched our hostage rescue team from the East Coast, flew them to California. They secured the facility with state and local law enforcement and 150 FBI personnel on the ground. And in the middle of the night, a hostage rescue team for the FBI breached that office, shut down the individual, put him down, and saved every single hostage's life there.
1: Well, I'm going to tell you something. These are things that are happening every day. You know, to the extent that you can tie this together, and when you were on my podcast, and if people haven't seen it, I urge people to watch my podcast. I did one with you. I did one with Dan Bongino. I did one with Todd Blanche. Mm-hmm. And we are getting to the bottom of the weaponization of the Department of Justice, FBI, under the heading of the DOJ. And, you know, the fact that it's not politicized in your FBI or the Attorney General's office, and that we're back to the basics, the fundamentals, keeping our cities and towns safe and secure, maintaining law and order, and Tom Homan doing his part in his position, which is a thankless task after Biden, Harris, Mayorkas. There's so much good that has been accomplished in part. Is it not in part, I should ask? Because you're not focused on going after political opponents or people you disagree with, although the grand conspiracy investigation is a very real investigation.
0: Yeah, I mean, and I agree with you. We had a great sit down. So if you want to hear about the grand conspiracy, we gave you the exclusive in that podcast. And it was a lot of fun to hang out with you down there in South Florida. And a lot of details were discussed there. But here's the most important thing. When I was nominated by President Trump to take on the top law enforcement officer job in the country is simply this. Remove the fangs of weaponization. We open investigations based on the facts and the law, and we don't care who the target is. We don't consider what the reverse of it would be. Oh, we can't go after so-and-so because they're X and Y. We'll take down the SPLC. We'll take down corrupt public officials like we've done coast to coast. We'll take them down for being in bed with China like we did in Southern California, an elected mayor. She's now out of office and getting locked up. We have also taken accounting of our own. The American public lost trust in the FBI at record levels because prior administrations were weaponizing it. We're illegally surveilling political opponents, and anyone that doesn't know enough about Russiagate needs to go on and listen to your podcast and your show more often. And we are holding ourselves accountable. If you participated in weaponization and politicization of government, you don't get to work here anymore. And that's why when I see headlines in the mainstream media that are so baseless saying we're getting rid of and terminating people without cause, the only thing we do is terminate people for cause, because they failed to live up to the standards that I demand of every single one of my 36,000 employees. We are ending weaponization, and we are holding the people who weaponize government and law enforcement specifically actually accountable, externally and internally.
1: You know, you just said something I don't think people really realize. With all the statistics that that we've laid out here, and getting 8 of the 10 most wanted in this country, and Biden only got 4 in 4 years, and moving at the speed of light to do all this, it is remarkable that there's hardly ever, and I've known you a long time, and this is not based on friendship. This is just based on statistics and facts and results. You would think that the country would celebrate this great success, because I do contend, and I say it often, that if you want to pursue happiness, the prerequisite for that is you must have law and order and safety and security. And half of Americans right now, Cash, they don't feel safe, in large part because of what happened the previous 4 years under Biden, Harris, Mayorkas.
0: Mm-hmm. And look, when I travel around the country and I meet with folks from coast to coast, what they're coming up to me and telling me is they have never seen law enforcement do the job so effectively as they have since Donald Trump came back into office. And you're right. Just take the following three statistics. Drop in the murder rate 20 points in 1 year. dropping opioid overdose deaths 20 points in 1 year. And every single state has seen a reduction on average in violent crime by 10 points. Those would be headline banner news, any individual one of those, if it were achieved under a different administration. But because it's President Trump delivering these results, along with his FBI and Attorney General Todd Blanche and DOJ and their prosecutors, they don't want to talk about it. So we know we're making the work happen, and we know the Americans are coming back and saying the FBI's credibility has been restored, because you're going after the bad guys. You're going after the Abbey Gate bomber. We got him in 2 weeks. He wasn't even on the top 10. It wasn't even enough time to put him on the top 10, and we got him in the first 2 weeks of the admin. And then we got guys like the Benghazi attack suspect, brought him back too, along with Ryan Wedding down in Mexico and countless others, gangbangers, narco traffickers, murderers, rapists. And if you harm our children, we're coming after you. We've netted more arrests in these last 14 months for offenders of violent crimes against children than ever before in the history of the United States. You do not get to prey on our kids in person or online. We will hunt you down.
1: All right, quick break. More with the FBI Director Kash Patel on the other side. Then your calls are coming up. 800-941-SHAWN, our number if you want to be a part of the program.
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1: Hey, when you hear news about Israel, it is easy to think of headlines, politics, oh, just another conflict far away. No, this is very real. They're in a fight for their survival. Now, anti-Semitic attacks in the Holy Land across the globe. It is sad. Its rise is frightening. You have elderly Holocaust survivors. 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Now, Jewish families praying for freedom to worship and safety and security. 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

0: great news coming out of the FBI. It's amazing when they focus on law and order and safety and security, the great results that can occur when there's not weaponization going on. But we continue with FBI Director Kash Patel. I want to give people, and this will be my last question, because I know you have work to do and you have to run, and we've kept you over time already, and I apologize for that. But I want to ask you one thing, and this we went into great specificity and detail on the podcast. And that is, and this is remarkable, and you highlighted this, and Dan highlighted this, that there are good people. I always made a distinction when I was covering Russia, between rank and file, the people that would put their life on the line to save all of us, every American citizen. I admire them. They're heroes to me. And the most remarkable part of the story is everything that I spent 4 years plus, really 11, of my life reporting on about Russiagate and a dirty dossier and FISA abuse and, you know, deleted emails and bleach, all of it, that some honorable FBI agent that was supposed to burn evidence related to all of this put it in a safe room in the FBI headquarters, and you guys found it. And they put a lot of what they did in writing. I want you to just clarify that, and then people can watch the podcast for more detail.
1: Yeah, look, the one thing I learned from spearheading the Russiagate investigation way back in the day on House Intel that you covered so brilliantly when others wouldn't, was the former leadership of this place, the Comeys, the McCabes of the world, they were so arrogant, and the Strzoks and the Pages of the world, that they wrote down their own arrogance. And we caught them doing it and lying to a FISA court just for political purposes and literally breaking the law. And I knew that they had left the same trail here. And there's more than some good. There's a lot of good people at this FBI. I've wiped out the entire leadership cadre, replaced all my field leaders and every single person at headquarters. It is a new brand of the FBI from agents that wanted to get out there and crush violent crime and defend the homeland. And that's exactly what we're doing. We're deflating and decreasing and eliminating the bureaucracy. We put 1,500 FBI people permanently into the field and out of Washington, D.C. This operation is headquartered in Washington, D.C., but it takes place on the streets of America, and that's what we're doing. And we did it with the burn bag situation, and we're in the middle of that case and investigation, as you know. And, your listeners should take a look at that Attorney General Todd Blanche sit-down and my sit-down with you, because we went into great detail that we had never publicized. And unfortunately, we can't jump into all of it now, but I was one of those people, along with President and so many others, that were illegally, unlawfully surveilled or subpoenaed or searched for political reasons. And I'll leave you with this, Sean. If what we're doing isn't working,

0: so many on Capitol Hill scream about, then how have we seen the most historic reduction in crime in the history of the United States of America in the last 15 months?
1: You know, it really is refreshing when people actually are committed to doing the best job they can. You know, I used to refer to Director Ray, and I said after Mr. Higher Honor James Comey was director, my hope was he would restore the FBI to its former greatness. But it took you getting that position to make that happen. These numbers are incredible. You deserve a lot of accolades for all the hard work you and your agents are doing. And please keep up the great work.
0: Thanks, Sean. It's always great to be with you. Thanks for covering the real work of the FBI.
1: 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I just want to reiterate this point. And, you know, I started this podcast, you know, if wherever you get your video podcast, YouTube or Spotify or Apple, I think soon it will be on iHeart as well. It's going to be everywhere. Is so that you can have these in-depth conversations. 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When we come back, more of the best of the Sean Hannity Show. Stay tuned. 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
2: This is a Fox News alert. I'm Carmen Roberts. A new escalation of fighting in the Middle East. Israel says Iran is attacking its territory with missiles for the first time since the April ceasefire.
3: The initial wave that occurred tonight was 4 ballistic missiles. Israeli officials telling Fox News all of those missiles were shot down. But then moments later, early alerts went out on phones across this country telling people that there were more incoming missiles.
2: Fox's Trey Yingst in Tel Aviv.
3: Regional sources tell Fox News they expect a harsh response to this missile attack.
2: And Axios is reporting that President Trump says he is going to call Israeli Prime Minister right now and tell him not to strike back. And still no sign of the two shooters who opened fire at a festival in Toledo, Ohio yesterday. 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
4: Another hot one Monday as we look to the start of the business week. Partly to mostly cloudy tonight, low 70s. Partly sunny, hot and humid Monday with scattered late day showers and storms. Temperatures Monday afternoon reaching highs up around 90 degrees. Cloudy and cooler Tuesday with a chance of showers, even storms. High temperatures Tuesday in the low part of the 80s. Cloudy skies with a chance of showers and even storms Wednesday. Temperatures Wednesday afternoon reaching highs in the middle part of the 80s. I'm meteorologist Ken Boone from the Weather Channel on News Talk 94.5 WPTI. Stay connected.
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1: All right, 25 now till the top of the hour. Toll free, our number is 800-941-SEAN if you want to be a part of the program. All right. I am tired of lies. I am tired of conspiracy theories. I am tired of people that don't know what the hell they're even talking about, that don't have anywhere near the sources that yours truly has. And this is not me bragging. This is me doing my job, basically, and you shouldn't get a pat on the back for doing your job. To a fault, I have spoken with the people that would know, that will talk to me, and there are many of them. I've known a lot of people in the Trump administration for decades, including President Trump himself, and to a fault, there is no deviation from their analysis that what the president did and is doing with Iran, Operation Midnight Hammer, Operation Epic Fury, was in America's interest. It was vital. And they all pretty much use the same term, that the president had no choice. Now, I think we had the definitive interview with Steve Witkoff. The Iranians acknowledge they have, you know, the 460 kilograms of enriched uranium at 60%. They rejected civilian use of uranium for free in perpetuity as part of the deal they were trying to make early on. That tells me that they want a nuclear weapon. Okay? The president had no choice. The president's standing firm on the nuclear question. He knows deep in his heart that you can't allow, you know, Islamo-fascists and fanatics and a death cult to have nuclear weapons. You think the problems in the Strait of Hormuz are bad now? Imagine a nuclear-armed Iran. That would be far worse. And yeah, have we partnered with one of the greatest military mights on the planet? I think we're number one. I think Israel is number two. And we have a great relationship. Israel's never had a greater friend in that Oval Office than Donald J. Trump. And anyway, it's frustrating to read the lies. It's frustrating to hear the lies that the intel didn't back this. Whoever says that, know that when they say it, they are lying to you. When people say that Israel caused Donald Trump to make this move, they are lying to you. Prime Minister Netanyahu forced President Trump's hand. They are lying to you. Fox News hosts like Mark Levin and Sean Hannity, they're the ones that influence the president. They are lying to you. And I'm just getting sick and tired of all of it. Now, today, Congressman Marlon Stutzman, Indiana, introduced a House resolution to transition the U.S.-Israel relationship away from one of traditional foreign assistance towards a new era of mutual cooperation, joint investment, and shared development. I like the idea. They're one of our best, closest, most reliable allies. We learned in this whole conflict, don't ever count on Europe. What I've been saying about Europe as a continent in a precipitous decline that's been going on forever is real. But Israel has been a loyal partner of this country. And we have done the world a favor, this uniting, this force of Israel and the U.S. Anyway, I just wanted to get a quick update from Congressman Stutzman as to what this is actually all about. And have you talked to the president about it, sir?
9: Yeah, Sean, great to talk to you. Thanks for having me on. You know, this is...
1: By the way, is there anything I said that's not true?
9: No. Absolutely.
1: Did the intelligence warrant that the president had no choice but to prevent Iran from having a nuclear weapon? He had to act when he did.
9: No, he absolutely did the right thing, and he acted according to the intelligence that told us all along, even back last summer when Operation Midnight Hammer took place and the two, you know, the bunker buster bombs went in and did a tremendous amount of damage. But this is what people need to realize, is that the IRGC, as you describe them as a death cult, these guys will fight to the death for their religious beliefs. These guys are hard to negotiate. That's why these negotiations are difficult, that President Trump is navigating some of the most difficult waters. This is the leading state sponsor of terrorism in the world. And this is Iran, folks. This is the IRGC that we're dealing with here. And it's the head of the snake. And so Congressman Abe Hamadeh and I, we were in Israel last week meeting with Prime Minister Benjamin Netanyahu, and Prime Minister Netanyahu had nothing but thanks to President Trump, to our military, to our administration, to the American people for what we're doing right now in going after the leading state sponsor of terrorism. And so when these people get caught up in this propaganda, they need to realize they're eating into the machine that's trying to divide the United States against ourselves, and that way we don't go after the real evil that's in this country.
1: Well, this is a very pivotal moment, and I think the wisdom of President Trump, and I think he's used three historical events. He's learned three lessons from history. In the last century, over 100 million souls died because of Mao, China, Stalin, Russia, Hitler, Germany, Mussolini, fascism, Tojo, Japan, Pol Pot, the killing fields. In other words, learn the lesson. If you can negate or neutralize the threat early, do it. Don't wait. I think the president learned that lesson. I think he learned the lesson of Ronald Reagan, and that is peace through strength. I think he also, and this will be proven true, has learned the lesson that you can't have forever wars and American boots on the ground in perpetuity, stepping over IED after IED. And I think he's applied all of that to his America First principles.
9: That's absolutely right. And, you know, if there are two nations that are standing together against totalitarianism and for freedom, it's the United States and it's Israel. I mean, you mentioned this earlier with Europe. You know, most people, we would say, well, who's the United States' greatest ally today? We used to say Great Britain. You know, maybe we would say other countries in Europe. But today, it's Israel. And it's incredible to me being there. The country is growing economically. There's around 10 million people that now live in the country. They're approaching $1 trillion in GDP. And that's what Prime Minister Netanyahu said about our supplement that we give to Israel of $3.8 billion every year. He said, you know what? We can stand on our own 2 feet. We are a strong country. We want to do this on our own. And that way people stop using it as leverage against Israel. And he said what he'd rather see is a trade agreement and a defense agreement. And that's what my resolution does, is it's a sense of Congress. It's a resolution.
1: Well, it'll codify it, which I think is a good idea.
9: Right. As we go into the new memorandum of understanding with Israel, we're going to say we're partners in this. I mean, the mature relationship that we have between Israel and the United States is one that we don't have with any other countries. And if there's a country that's fighting for freedom in the Middle East, it's Israel. And there wouldn't be any other president that I can think of that would be able to do what President Trump is doing and bringing the Gulf states in the region, Israel, you know, maybe even Syria someday will get their act together, and in which we need them to keep Turkey at bay between Israel and Turkey. Syria's got to be a strong, independent country supporting the Syrian people. So it's only President Trump who is the strongest negotiator, strongest diplomat that we have had in decades since Ronald Reagan that can make these sort of deals happen.
1: Oh, we appreciate what you're doing. Thanks for the update. Congressman Marlon Stutzman of Indiana, sir, thank you. 800-941-SEAN if you want to be a part of the program. All right, let's get to our busy telephones. All right, Linda, you want me to go to one caller in particular. Which caller is it?
13: So this guy's awesome. His mom is a skydiver. And obviously, after we heard about the horrible struggles that you made your poor fiance go through jumping out of planes to get on the show, I was like, what kind of, like, it's like hazing, Sean. I couldn't believe it. Anyways, turns
1: okay,
13: out.
1: Okay, well, first of all, I didn't make anybody do anything. No, I provided opportunities for people. Remember, I was doing a news magazine show, and she was more than happy to do it. I might take a different
13: that's
1: position.
13: I think if I play that tape back, I heard your fiance kind of go, well, sure, Sean, I'll jump out of the plane not once but twice. I was like, dear Lord Almighty. But I have to say,
1: you really are leaning into me pretty hard here.
13: I'm just on your fiance's side. That's all. It's just not your side for once. I'm on the other Hannity side. That's okay.
1: I mean, I sent Lawrence Jones out to do crazy stuff for years, too. I mean, I identify very talented people. I mean, if I could, I'd send you out on the road, too, but you're just too busy.
13: I cannot jump out of a plane, my friend. Let me tell you something.
1: Yes, you could. I can shove you. I can push you.
13: Wow. Well, we do have somebody on the line whose mom is 99 years old.
1: Well, wait, before you get to that, one of the worst calls in my life. So my son is at this tournament in, believe it or not, Australia. And this is before college. And he has adults with him. And I get a call from him. And I get a call from one of the adults with him, one of the coaches with him. I don't know how to tell you this, but your son is insisting that we jump out of an airplane and go parachuting. And I'm like, well, what do we know about the company in planes? I mean, usually those planes are like these rickety, broken down 1960s models. And it turned out it wasn't much different than what I initially thought. I talked to the owner. I said, something happens to my son. I'm coming there and I am holding you personally accountable for this. But, you know, it's one of those moments. If you say no to your child, you're the worst parent in the world. I did not like the idea at all. But anyway, Don in Michigan, apparently your mother went skydiving, Rocky Mountain climbing. You know, went on a bull named Blue Man Shoe, whatever the song says, Tim McGraw. She really went skydiving at 99?
19: Yeah, she started talking about it about a year ago, that she wanted to do it on her 100th birthday. And then she decided that she may not make 100 and she feels good right now. Let's go do it now. So me, Her youngest son and three of her grandkids and her went skydiving. Yeah.
1: How did you like it?
19: I was a little bit nervous. My mom, if you watch the video of her, she is like totally calm. She loved the whole thing. I mean, she's ready to go back. She's already got it. Wants to go back in August or September to do it again. She's ready to go again.
1: Wow. Well, what a special lady. I do admire the courage of people that are daredevils. I do.
19: Well, here.
1: I don't have. I personally have no interest in jumping out of an airplane, and I would not, for the record, push Linda out of an airplane. Although it might be fun, you know, to say, I'll do it if you do it, and then let her jump first and say, I'll see you on the ground.
19: When we were skydiving, you could see, like, the Mackinac Bridge and the Great Lakes, and, I mean, it's just beautiful scenery. I mean, just absolutely great.
1: Yeah, people love that daredevil stuff. I kind of admire people that do it. Please send our best to your mom for us, okay? Will you do that for us?
19: Yeah, hey, my mom, she's a big Trump fan. She stayed in the line twice to watch him here in Michigan once. She got in and once she waited for 12 hours and he never made it. But she's a big Trump fan. Yeah.
1: Wow.
19: She knows that.
1: Well, she sounds like a special lady. And send her a happy 100th birthday when that day comes. And maybe she'll call in one day. We'll talk to her, too. And by the way, for the record, Linda, I did not make anybody do anything.
13: No, you just said, hey, do you want to be on the biggest TV show in America? All you have to do is jump out of this plane.
1: I will send
13: that,
1: you skydiving.
20: With or without a parachute?
13: Oh, my God, Ethan. Good Lord almighty. Tough day for Linda.
20: Sometimes he does stipulations, so we want to make sure
1: I won't give her
20: safety.
1: A parachute, but I won't give her one that has a backup parachute. Let's take her. Let's increase the entertainment.
13: Who's backsliding now?
1: Okay, I'm very tongue-in-cheek. All right, everyone needs to go to this website, byrna.com today. You need a safety security strategy for you, your children, everyone that's important to you in your life. That's where this technology comes in. It is non-lethal. The FBI, last year we have statistics for 2022, points out, rightly so, that 0.01% of all altercations require a lethal response. Do you need to have that option? Yes, you do. But for all the other times, you want the non-lethal option first. Even if you can get away, that's your first option. But anyway, the beauty of this technology, you don't need a permit. You don't need a background check. It's legal in all 50 states. I own them myself. And it's great for your family. Now, this launcher has powerful deterrents, tear gas, kinetic rounds, and also pepper spray. You can hit a target 60 feet away. And one shot can incapacitate any attacker for up to 40 minutes. Now, when the pros in mass numbers start adopting this technology, you know it's effective. 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

0: right, that's going to wrap things up for today. Hannity tonight, 9 Eastern, on the Fox News Channel. We are loaded up. The only Democrat with some common sense and decency, John Fetterman, Linda's senator, will join us. We'll have a wrap-up of all the elections, what's happened, where. Congrats to Steve Hilton and Spencer Pratt. That's going to be interesting. We'll have a preview of the general election and news you'll never get from the legacy media mob tonight at 9. We'll see you then back here tomorrow. Thank you for making this show possible.
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0: 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They have been helping American heroes ever since. Heroes like FDNY firefighter Robert E. Welsh III. Now, Robert served as a police officer before his appointment to the fire department in 2001, just weeks after the 9/11 attacks. He was on the front lines of 9/11 recovery efforts, and Robert dedicated nearly two decades of his life protecting his community. He also coached youth sports. He shared a full life with the love of his life, Jennifer, and their three children. But Robert lost his courageous battle with 9/11-related cancer, leaving behind his beloved family. Now, Tunnel to Towers honored Robert by paying the Welsh's family mortgage. Let's all help more families like the Welsh family. 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Maybe you have land or an old car. Just please go to their website. It's the letter T, the number 2, the letter T.org. The letter T, the number 2, the letter T.org. 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
9: This is a Fox News alert. I'm Kathleen Maloney. Iran launching a large missile attack against Israel.
10: Four waves of Iranian ballistic missiles have targeted civilian areas of Israel. The Iranians say this is in response to the IDF strikes that targeted the Hezbollah stronghold of southern Beirut earlier today.
9: Fox's Trey Yingston, Tel Aviv. President Trump says any deal to end the war with Iran has to prevent the country from getting nuclear weapons by any means.
11: They go out and purchase. They acquire. I want to put the word, if they buy or purchase or acquire, you know, you've got to have that in there, too, because that's not developing.
9: The president tells NBC's Meet the Press he's still confident a deal with Iran can be reached despite the continued fighting and Iran's attack on Israel today. 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

0: glad you are with us again on Retirement Talk. Brad Johansson with Eric Carney. I'm always excited to be with you just because of the education process we go through. So thanks for letting me be a part of it.
1: Of course, Brad. Good to see you so much.
0: We've done a show in the past about women. It gained so much attention that we thought, you know what? Maybe we do a show on women and investing and finance 2.0. If you go back to my day, I guess that's Bionic Man. No, it would be Bionic Woman. Lindsay Wagner, I think, was Bionic Woman.
1: That's so right.
0: Let's go Bionic Woman 2.0 on this, right?
1: Absolutely.
0: So, and the guide that you have here, take me through this because people are going to want to get this.
1: Yeah. So we realized about a year ago that Western and Southern did a study, and it shows that 56% of women pre-retirees are completely unprepared for retirement. And so we've been working with female clients for a very long time. They definitely have their own issues. And so they are different than typically when a man retires. Now, for a female, they're very nurturing. And we've all known this, right? So they're raising children. So a lot of times they're entering into the workforce a little bit later, which does affect their income and ultimately how much they're actually contributing to Social Security. Interestingly enough, when they do go back to the workforce, a lot of them are exiting the workforce early to take care of a parent or a loved one.
0: Yeah.
1: It's a huge income issue for female investors. And so it does affect them in the long term. And so about 10 years ago, we realized that. And that's where we started doing planning for female retirees completely differently.
0: Is the world changing on, you say over the last 10 years, we started doing this. Has it even in that time changed for women now financially?
1: Sure. Yeah. And the money that they're managing now is astounding. So in 2018, women controlled about $10 trillion. By 2026, this year, they're now controlling over $20 trillion. But there is something that we want to let them be aware of. And it's this massive transfer of generational wealth that's coming over the next two decades. Over the next two decades, there is expected to be $124 trillion that's going to be passed on to other people, beneficiaries.
0: How do you comprehend a number like that?
1: It absolutely is. It's such a massive number. But all these baby boomers that have all this savings, when they pass away, it's going to trickle down. Even more interesting is that 70% of that $124 trillion is going to pass on to females, wives, sisters, nieces, daughters, and we're not prepared for it. We're seeing where a lot of people are inheriting this money now and they're not prepared for it. So really, I'm not trying to be dramatic. If any of you know me, I'm pretty laid back. I like to have fun. I'm telling you right now, this is code red alert that we need to be prepared for this money that's coming down before it literally catapults us into a higher tax bracket, among other issues. We've got to be prepared.
0: We've spoken about this before in other programs. We've talked about couples getting together on this. We've talked about what changes when one is left. And we're throwing out a lot of numbers. Here's a staggering one. The average age of a widow in America is 59 years old. If you're starting to move into that and you say, you know what, I haven't done any of this before,
1: right,
0: do we begin with many of them? And I don't want to make it seem like I'm downgrading at all. It's just the stereotypical is that most households, the man is handling a lot of the major finance.
1: Right.
0: Maybe women are handling a lot of the household finance. Mm-hmm. What's the first thing that you approach with many of these in this red alert of, here's where we need to start understanding what's different in 2025.
1: Yeah, and I think you bring up a really good point, the stereotypical. We're not trying to be that. We just want to be realistic. We want to be optimistic. We have to realize that women live a significantly longer life than the average male, and that's what we need to be prepared for. So a lot of times, it's okay if the woman never handled the finances, but at some point they've got to start getting involved in this. They've got to start saying, okay, I need to be involved in the income plan, my tax plan, because there is the widow tax penalty that comes down. And when all of a sudden, if your husband passes away, you now take over that income. You go from married filing jointly to now single, which catapults you into a higher tax bracket. So we're not really prepared for that. And this is what we're trying to alert people and saying, look, you may not need a financial plan this year, but sooner or later, you are going to need one.
0: Okay, I'm going to bring this up, and it kind of just pops into my head. Okay, yeah, we're talking about when we lose one. Look, divorce is a real thing that we have in our society now. So women who have not been handling it are now moving into a bracket now of filing singly and understanding that they now are having to learn how to run this. Is that part of the dealing? It's not just a loss of spouse. It's
1: right.
0: It is the dealing of a very changing of a household.
1: Right, exactly. And so there's a lot of different ways where women can become independent, right? So, and this is one thing that our financial planning department does a fantastic job with. Donna Crone is a certified financial planner, and there's a lot of female investors that come in and they say, look, I'm

0: at this point. And yet we've been told that's the place that we have our money.
1: Right.
0: And once you start moving, how do you adjust with that? If we're staying on, women need to understand what market volatility is, especially moving into a new direction.
1: Right. So it's interesting because risk and reward should be talked about in the same breath.
0: Yeah.
1: Volatility and opportunity should also be talked about in the same breath. But why are we talking about risk and volatility? The market goes up, it goes down, it's pulled back, it corrects. Why don't we talk about how the market is positively sloped over time and how we can actually manage that, how we can maintain it, how we can monitor it to actually serve you best so that we can outpace inflation, pay your taxes, and still provide you with income over time. On top of that, we have healthcare, we have long-term care, and we used to plan for 15 to 20 years. Now we're planning for 25 to 35 years.
0: Yeah. And the idea is, how do I get confident with that? We've talked about this, that there's as much emotional decision in the finances that we make as anything else. And when we have change in our life, what happens? Well, sometimes we lose confidence because what we've known for so long is now different.
1: Right.
0: And I'm venturing into a new world. Do you play in the idea of confidence and understanding what you're moving into?
1: Sure. I mean, you know, you have to understand when we're younger, we are creating our operating system. We are used to efficiency, optimization. We're optimistic about the future. We're willing to take on risk. That becomes our operating system. When we get older, we have to realize that now that we have to make a change, change also seems risky. And so now all of a sudden, what got us to our net worth, that stock market, maybe we don't like that stock market as much as we used to. But a lot of times people are going back to their financial plan, going back to their income plan, and we're realizing, look, the further that we progress in life, we also realize that our risk tolerance is going to change.
0: Yes.
1: And we can adjust that. But we're also adjusting it to make sure that your lifestyle is still staying in place. And so I think one of the biggest things when people come in and they download the guide, they give us a call and they say, my next step is I want a financial plan. I want an analysis of my current portfolio and I want to do a full blown income plan to see what is going to support my lifestyle.
0: Take us to break.
1: Ladies out there, if you are one of those 56% who is worried about their retirement, don't be worried. Let's see where you are right now and build upon that. Let's get you started today. We're going to put you in touch with some of our other female clients who have become our very best advocates. Don't be afraid. Let's see where you are, and we'll see you soon.
0: We're going to continue to talk and learn on Retirement Talk right after this.
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0: I'll stand in for Cynthia on this one. Retirement Talk, Brad Johansson sitting in for Cynthia, and we're happy to be back with you as we're talking women in finance, because the last program that Cynthia did with you, Eric, was so popular.
1: Yeah.
0: It's time to talk more about this. There's so many layers that we have to peel on the onion on this one, and I'll go to the very last one that we normally do, which is we want to wait. I don't care what my legacy is. I don't really have a whole lot. I certainly don't have it.

0: estate. I want to get into estate and legacy planning for women right now.
1: Yeah. You know, the biggest thing is that we put it off. It's really the final phase of retirement planning, yet we put it off. And so, unfortunately, all the good things that have happened from estate planning, we have also seen a lot of very sad stories where they were put off or their advisory firm never even offered it. And so now all of a sudden we've aged into life, we've progressed into life, and now all of a sudden our estate planning options actually deteriorate. And so if I can tell a quick story
0: about
1: a woman up in Washington, D.C., she's contacted me over the past year. She's 86 years old. Her biggest asset is her home right outside of Washington, D.C., probably worth about 1.6 to 1.7. It's pretty much all she has. Her biggest thing is, Eric, I can't move in this house anymore. I can't take care of this house anymore. I'm living on my Social Security and a small pension for my husband when he passed away. I want to go into assisted living, but I want to leave this home to my children.
0: Oh, wow.
1: The problem is that her choices, because she's put this off for so long, have shrunk.
0: Yeah.
1: And she absolutely feels like a prisoner in her own home. She wants to leave this home to her children and go into assisted living, but really her home is her only asset. And so she's going to lose that if she goes in there. If we were talking 5, 6, 7 years ago, we could have done something about that. But with a look back and everything, there's very little that we can actually do. So we talk on a regular basis, you know, and I've helped her with a few things. But the bottom line is that these are stories that we see that are coming to our office way too late. So again, this is a code red alert to be prepared for anything that can come down the pike to make your life more comfortable. We want to live with dignity and we want to live safely. And so as women progress through life, we may want to go into assisted living just to live an easier life. And that's really what financial planning is supposed to do. A lot of people are focused on today. We are literally focused on 25 to 30 years down the road.
0: If we're doing all of this and looking at 25 to 30 years, sometimes people say, I don't want to play the what if. I'm going to let life happen.
1: Yeah.
0: I just want to kind of let it come to me during this. And the what if game may not be fun until you don't have a what if contingency for something down the road. So right. Couples who are together, is there contingency plans as you work on this, saying the woman's probably going to live longer than you? Mm-hmm. We need to understand where this goes.
1: Yeah.
0: Do you want this house to stay in your family? Do you have other things that you want to make sure that they pass on? Do those assets translate to something that you have to live on right now? How do we put all of that puzzle together?
1: Right. I mean, and that's through the process, the procedure, right? When you go to a doctor and you're not feeling well, you don't want the doctor to just give you a pile of pills and say, here, take these. You want to actually go through a procedure, a process. You want to make sure that they're asking you a lot of questions and actually diagnosing you. It's the same thing with your financial plan, your income plan, your estate plan. When you answer all of these questions, it's going to start to funnel down to what you actually need. So this is not everyone's income plan. This is my income plan.
0: Yeah.
1: And we have to realize that this is written specifically for you. Now, to address couples, the other thing is there's a lot of females who say, my husband tells me we're going to be okay. Sometimes you need to branch off on your own and say, look, you can do what you want to do. I'm going in to see Eric and Joseph and the team, and I want to make sure that I'm going to be okay.
0: I want to play off of that. I think a lot of you have advisors who are telling you when you ask, do we have a plan? And the answer comes back, you're going to be okay.
1: Yeah.
0: And you say, all right, my advisor says I'm going to be okay. Do you know what you have? Do you know what the plan is? Do you know if you actually have a plan? I go back to this all the time, yeah. Eric, that accumulation advisors, and we've stayed with accumulation advisors for a long time,
1: yeah.
0: Done very well.
1: Mm-hmm.
0: Now, as you say to doctors, we got to have a specialty.
1: Right.
0: In moving over, do you help couples, women in specific, understand what they have and what the plan looks like mm-hmm. going forward?
1: So I think if we've worked for an advisor for a long time, they got to us to a certain point. What I've been teaching in all the courses is, look, you might have gotten this far, but is that advisory firm able to take you to the next level? Or have they actually reached their capacity of advice?

0: So if you're not getting all the answers to your questions laid out in front of you, there's probably a lot of missing pieces to that retirement puzzle. And specifically with women, we have to think about that extra 15 to 20 years. My mother is 89 years old. She took care of my father for about 6 years with Alzheimer's. It was not a pretty sight. It was not a great event. My parents both promised each other that they would take care of each other. My mother got the short end of that stick, and she went through hell taking care of my father. So it gets very emotional, and I'm not glad that my father had Alzheimer's, but it also helped me understand a lot of what my clients actually go through when you go through it personally. And that's where you dig down even deeper to put that plan together to make sure that they're going to be okay.
1: I appreciate that it's emotional because this means something. I'm going to take folks to break on this. If you're in that situation and then this becomes emotional for you, because it's everything you have, it's everything you knew, it's everything you grew up with, and now it's different. And now you need help. And now there needs to be a shift. The what ifs that happen, we can't plan for all the time, but we can plan for a retirement that's going to last 20, 25, 30 years plus. My mom's 97 moving into this. How much more do you need? You need somebody to help you. If this is you, call for help. We'll be right back.
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3: 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You could be retired for 30 years or more as well. 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
1: 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Brad Johansson with Eric Carney. And I want to hit the podcast that you've got. Talk about that a little bit, because you've got some guests on there that are pretty significant as well.
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1: Love it.
0: Yep. And so we got one for your wife, and I hope she enjoys this. I'll give that to you after the show.
1: Fantastic. All right. 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The Investing for Today's Women, this is the guide that we have for you. So we're going to kind of try to wrap up a little bit more of this talk. We've talked about changes going into 25. Do women need to be thinking about what changes are coming in 2026?
0: Yeah. So one of the reasons that I brought up the podcast was we have some of the greatest female guests on there. One of them is named Angela. She's a Pilates instructor. So we kind of integrated a little bit of wealth.
1: You didn't do Pilates on this podcast.
0: I did not. No, I didn't. I didn't put on my my yoga pants.
1: You might get some serious hits if you told me that you went into the stuff and went into Pilates. All right. I'm sorry. I digress.
0: I'm definitely going to leave the Pilates for her. We wanted to implement wellness and health and also a little bit of health in there. So we brought her on and to talk about Pilates, but we also got into talking about her finances. And when she came in, Brad, she realized that she was a saver and she had a lifestyle. And now she's like, I need a financial plan because I just have all this cash. What she realized very quickly was, she said, I realize now, Eric, I'm a saver, not an investor. Mm. And we actually explained the difference and again, put her through the whole entire process. And she said, my mother lived until a ripe age of 98 years old. We have to be prepared that she could live to 98 or even 100. And so we put her money to work and now her financial worries are a lot less. And she's like, I just want to focus on my health while you guys take care of my wealth. But there's other stories on there of women who had owned a business, sold the business, now are in retirement. There's women on there that are into real estate on their own. These women, again, try to become our very best advocates. And they tell me, Eric, if you know any other person that is in my situation, please have them call me. And so we will put them in touch with other female investors and say, hey, talk to them and see what we've done for them first. And that's a huge relief to them to know that somebody else was in their same situation.
1: Nice. And I don't know whether this is germane to sex, male, female. Should women be thinking about investing differently than men?
0: I think they want clarity over complexity, which I like.
1: Fair enough.
0: Men pound the table. I want more money, more money. Women want lifestyle. They want to make sure that they have experiences with their family. They want to make sure that their lifestyle is paid for. But they want proof. It's just like Ronald Reagan said in the 1980s, trust but verify. So you have to find the right person that you actually finally trust. And then when you find that person, they're building out your income plan. And so a lot of females that come in, they love the process that we put them through. They understand where they are today, tomorrow, but also 30 years down the road.
1: All right. A second opinion costs you absolutely nothing. Not doing it may cost you everything.
0: So I want everybody to remember what I said at the beginning. There is a massive transfer of generational wealth coming down the pike. We have to be prepared to accept that money because it could catapult us into a bigger tax situation. We also want to create income out of it. We also want to create healthcare and long-term care out of that. So again, with this huge transfer of generational wealth, this is code red for a lot of people who will be inheriting money over the next few decades. So again, give us a call. We will give you plenty of female long-term clients that we've been working with so that you feel more comfortable about your financial future. Give us a call today, and we look forward to seeing you soon.
1: Thanks for joining us because your time matters, and we've talked about it on other shows. Doing nothing is the worst thing that you could possibly do. Take a step forward to help yourself and make the phone call to say, I can't do this by myself. I'd like a little bit of help. Just want a second opinion. Now's your time. You joined us today for a reason. It's to help yourself. Grateful for you being with us. Can't wait to see you in the office. And right back here next time on Retirement Talk.

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7: 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Here's Manny Munoz.
8: I am Manny Munoz. Thank you for tuning into iHeartRadio's Communities. It is our weekly public affairs show where we try to bring you conversations that will help you better understand important issues or maybe just some interesting topics. Either way, I do hope you'll stick around for the next half hour. And if you have any comments, questions, or suggestions, please feel free to reach out on Instagram. My handle is at IODManny. That's at IODManny. Now, let's get on with the show. The World Cup is like the Olympics, Super Bowl, and March Madness all rolled into one. It is a global event that stops entire countries in their tracks. And with the 2026 tournament coming to North America, millions of Americans who might not normally watch soccer are suddenly getting curious about what makes the sport so beloved around the world. Let's discuss it with Nick Green, who explores the worldwide fascination with the beautiful sport in his new book, How to Watch Soccer Like a Genius. Nick, I appreciate the time. Thanks for joining us.
9: Thank you so much for having me.
8: For Americans who don't follow soccer much, especially the international game, how do you explain just how big an event the World Cup is around the world?
9: Well, gosh, I mean, I don't think I can explain how big it is. It's everything. It's the whole enchilada. Every 4 years, everyone starts out the tournament thinking they can win. Only one team does, and it's usually probably Brazil, Germany, or Argentina. But nonetheless, we're in that wonderful moment right now where there's a little bit of hope for everyone. And yeah, I hope it's a fun tournament.
8: You're saying there's a chance. Am I overstating it in the intro there that it's like the Olympics, Super Bowl, and March Madness all rolled into one?
9: No, I think that's a pretty... you might be underselling it a bit,
8: right.
9: But it does. It has the element of, I like that you mentioned March Madness, because it does have that single elimination element when it gets to the knockout round.
8: Right.
9: That is makes for an exciting tournament and some wacky results. So we'll see what we get.
8: What is it about the World Cup that seems to pull, kind of like the Super Bowl, that seems to pull together even people who don't normally watch soccer or sports for that matter?
9: Well, you know, I think it's about the game of soccer first, and the World Cup just so happens to be the grandest and most opulent showcase. Mm-hmm. Because, you know, it's only every 4 years, and the in-between soccer is just as big. So I think it's the game itself and an excuse to spend your summer days sort of luxuriating in the green of the pitch and watching the best players in the world kind of go at it. And my book, How to Watch Soccer Like a Genius, explores a little bit about the World Cup, which is kind of a funny tournament. It was invented basically because the Olympics, you couldn't play with professionals. So FIFA was concerned about making money even way back in the 1930s when they started this whole thing. Mm-hmm. But the World Cup really took a life of its own, and now it's just sort of this majestic tentpole for the sport itself.
8: Here in the U.S., baseball might have at one time been our nation's pastime, right? I don't think there's any question that now
9: Sure. It's
8: the NFL. What do you think it is about soccer that just connects emotionally with so many people among so many different cultures in so many different countries?
9: It's the most accessible sport. It was designed almost by accident. Basically a bunch of rules cobbled together from different schools in England that couldn't figure out the right way to play, or one way to play, because everyone played by different rules. And so they basically had to make it as simple as possible so everyone can play. And what they accidentally produced is the most accessible and approachable game. You just need a ball, some people. You don't even need goals. I mean, I used to play with a bunch of backpacks as sort of a post. And it's basically, it can be played anywhere, it is played anywhere, and then from the lowest level to the very highest, you can get this spectrum of both simplicity, but that kind of hides the complexity of this beautiful and intriguing game.
8: I go back to the days of the late 80s when, where I grew up, we had the Fort Lauderdale Strikers, and they'd play mm-hmm. against the Chicago Sting or the New York Cosmos,
9: something
8: like that. But what is it about Americans Some of us don't understand what it is about the sport. Some Americans say it's boring because, you know, 1-0 game might not seem all that exciting, but they don't understand the excitement behind the sport.
9: Yeah, I mean, it is an odd game. The score is low. Scoring is low. There's ties, things that we're not exactly used to, but there's so much beauty in that, and so much subtlety and excitement in the in-between moments. And I speak with all different experts in all different fields to sort of get as well-rounded and as, I think, interesting a view on the game as a whole as possible. You know, Americans, the reason maybe we don't have the same history with it is because, well, American football sprouted from the very same game that soccer did. Mm-hmm. It just happened to sprout on a little bit different of a timeline and different path. You know, baseball, for example, a lot of the league play in soccer was inspired in part by the way baseball was played. So, you know, soccer is, at its heart, there's a lot of American elements to it. We just have to know where to look.
8: A few more minutes here with Nick Green. He is the author of How to Watch Soccer Like a Genius. It is out now. Speaking of that, your book looks at soccer kind of historically through science, even psychology. What was there something that really surprised you while you were researching to write this?
9: Yeah, well, you mentioned psychology, and I find the timekeeping in soccer so unique. It's the only sport that grows. You know, the clock doesn't go down to zero. It just keeps expanding. And
8: Why is that?
9: A few reasons, because when it started, they didn't have clocks that wound down.
8: Okay, that makes sense.
9: And it was really just a social pursuit. You know, it was a bunch of guys got together at lunch breaks or whenever and said, oh, we'll play for however long. And everything sort of got codified and solidified by the time they realized, oh, gosh, we need to have a sort of standardized time. And what happened was the story, the legend is there was a game involving Aston Villa in England, and there was a penalty called in the very last seconds of the game. Mm-hmm. And the goalkeeper for the team that had given up the penalty took the ball and kicked it as far as he could out of the park. And of course, by the time that the other team went to retrieve the ball, the time was over. It was 90 minutes. The game was over. And so they said, okay, we got to figure out how to prevent this from happening again. They invented added time, stoppage time. And so to sort of figure out how this weird quirk of stoppage time affects the viewer, I spoke to a psychologist who does time studies and how humans perceive time. And it really is true that when your team is winning by one goal and there's maybe 3 minutes of stoppage time, the fans will perceive that time as being 10 minutes,
8: yeah.
9: 15 minutes.
8: Yeah.
9: And the opposite is true. And they've done studies to prove this. So it's a game that for all its sort of quirks and imperfections makes for a truly unique and wonderful viewing experience.
8: Yeah, even local games with our kids, we're screaming, come on, ref, blow the whistle.
9: It makes you crazy.
8: It really does. But that's not the only unusual thing that American sports fans might not be accustomed to, the time clock, you know, the clock counting up instead of down, and that there is no really end. The referee will add time at the end of it. Watching a soccer game, a very different experience anywhere else in the world as compared to the U.S. because it's different than you might experience as a fan going to a baseball game or a basketball game or a football game. The soccer fans are singing and dancing and making noise the entire time, seemingly for no apparent reason.
9: Yeah, there's no stops. There's no stoppages. The game keeps going. Again, it's something, a game that could never in a million years be invented today.
8: Yeah.
9: Because there's no commercial breaks. So yeah, to fill all that time, it's fans take to singing, to chanting, to, you know, basically finding the community in the stands and around the people next to them.
8: A couple more minutes here with our guest Nick Green. He is the author of the new book, How to Watch Soccer Like a Genius. I want to get into the World Cup in a few minutes, but first I want to go back. We talked about how I started watching, you know, soccer here locally in the 70s. It really was, it feels like it was the 1994 World Cup that kind of helped change how the sport was viewed, how it was followed here in the United States. Before that, I kept hearing, oh, this is when soccer's going to take off. This is when soccer's going to take off. And it never really did. Is that a good barometer where 94 is where things started to pick up in the U.S.?
9: Yes. You know, there was a period in the 70s in the NASL and when players like Pelé and Beckenbauer were playing in the States, and that league was actually very successful. But it sort of petered out, and there was no commitment to keeping it longer than I guess the stars could, you know, guarantee. And so the 94 World Cup was this huge showcase, and it was effective. I remember when I was 8 years old, I went to a game in Chicago where I'm from. And I saw Greece versus Bulgaria, and that stuck with me. And I'm a lifelong fan from that. And then after that, it wasn't just the World Cup. The next year, MLS debuted, and it had a lot of investment and TV deals, which are incredibly important. I write all about the sort of intricacies of that, and the fact that soccer was on TVs and in front of us, and it was, you know, very much here to stay. And then in 99, you had the Women's World Cup triumph, the United States women's national team winning famously in the penalty shootout. So there was that little sort of burst in the mid to late 90s where soccer finally got its foothold in the States and hasn't sort of let slip.
8: And of course, there were a lot of Americans because of our demographics and the growing international audience in the United States. They were playing soccer here in the country, in much bigger numbers than people were actually watching it on television, weren't they?
9: Exactly. It was almost a regional curiosity. Some places would have more of a soccer culture than others, but they're, you know, the country did lack a sort of more unifying soccer culture, and through the efforts of everyone involved in MLS and getting the World Cup here, it actually worked. It was a huge plan. I talked to the guy who was in charge of putting grass in the Silver Dome, and it was the first time real grass had ever been used on an indoor playing surface, and it's in the book. And basically, the lengths he went to sort of do something that was seem maybe insignificant, you know, why, who cares if it's real grass? But that started a stadium revolution and made it so that in America, we were the pioneers of grass indoors. And it's all because of the World Cup. I mean, you see the most magnificent stadiums in the world all can go back to the efforts made during the World Cup to make it a success.
8: Yeah, and I just saw a story leading up to the World Cup here about how specific they are about the grass that they use, how important it is that it's installed a certain way in all of these stadiums here in the U.S.
9: The entire first chapter of my book is all about grass, and I assure the listeners, it is not boring. It's very entertaining.
8: So you'll enjoy this one more than you enjoy watching the grass grow. All right. The tournament here in the United States, what should Americans know? One, about the atmosphere and the passion surrounding these games, because we're all going to experience it for a few weeks here in June and the beginning of July.
9: Yeah. And you know what? It's interesting. We're all watching something new. This is an expanded format for the tournament. 48 teams. It's grown by over a dozen from previous iterations. It's big, and early on, there's more teams than ever before, which means there might be more lopsided results, but there also might be more, I don't know, potential upsets. We're watching, there's going to be more games, over 100 games, which is more than ever before. So this is the biggest the tournament's ever been. So that's something to look out for. The passion will surely be there, but will be interesting to see if it affects those group stage games, if things will be settled earlier than usual, just because the talent discrepancy between the best teams and the worst teams, because the floor has been lowered a little bit, or if the random nature and the, I don't know, excitement and the passion that you mentioned works to sort of level the playing field, as it were. So, that'll be something fun to watch, and I think it's something new to watch.
8: For one of our listeners, last thing for you, that might not be interested at all in soccer, but somehow has sat and listened through 14 minutes of this interview, what advice would you have for them watching their very first World Cup match? What should they pay attention to so they can appreciate what's happening?
9: Let it wash over you. Just the green alone of the grass is beautiful, but watch the ball, but you can watch the players making runs off the ball. Listen to the crowd. You know, have it on, and if you're not paying attention, the crowd will tell you when something interesting is happening.
8: The book is titled How to Watch Soccer Like a Genius by Nick Green. Nick, best of luck with the book. Really appreciate the time. Enjoy the tournament.
9: Hey, thank you so much.
8: You're listening to iHeartRadio Communities, our weekly public affairs show. I am Manny Munoz. If you have any thoughts, comments, or questions, please feel free to reach out to me on Instagram. My handle is at IODManny. That's at IODManny. When school lets out for summer, many thousands of kids across our country lose access to something families might rely on every single day: school breakfasts and lunches. They become food insecure. For households already juggling rising costs and busy schedules, summer can become one of the toughest times of the year. Let's discuss it as we bring in Rachel Sabella. She's with NoKidHungry.org. Rachel, I appreciate the time. Thanks for joining me.
10: Thanks for having me today, Manny.
8: Let me start off with this, because I think when people hear the phrase childhood hunger, they get a certain vision in their heads, right? Think something that might not always be reality. What does childhood hunger or food insecurity look like in our country?
10: That's such an important question. And that's what our focus of our work here is at No Kid Hungry. We want to make sure every child has regular access to the nutrition, the meals, the food they need to thrive and succeed. And for many families, especially now as we face an affordability crisis and you look at rising costs of rent and gas and utilities, what they can play with in their budget is money for food. And so that means sometimes caregivers are skipping meals. That sometimes means that children, when they're home, the budgets only allow for two meals a day. So during the school year, there is, you know, no cost or reduced costs, breakfasts, lunches, and after school meals available in schools, but it makes it harder in the summer months for them to access this.
8: How widespread a problem is it across our country?
10: Across the country, 14 million kids live with hunger.
8: Wow.
10: It's present in every community. I talk to people so often who will say to me, you know, adults who are in successful roles will say, you know, when I grew up, I was on SNAP benefits or without free meals, I would not have had that. So it's something that I think every single person knows someone either facing food insecurity now or who grew up facing that challenge.
8: Yeah, if you're talking 14 million kids in our country, this clearly affects more than just families that might traditionally be thought of as struggling financially.
10: Absolutely. I often say hunger hides in plain sight. You can't necessarily look at someone and say they're facing food insecurity. Mm-hmm. And we hear so often, well, they have a house. They have a car. How can they be hungry? Well, they have to pay to keep that roof over their head. They have to pay for that gas. It's these other items where it's, you know, cutting meals or skipping meals, or, you know, we hear a lot from families who say they're buying filler foods. They're not buying meat or fruits and vegetables. It's a lot of pasta and rice because that's how they stretch their budget the most. And we want to give kids the real nutrition, the healthy food, so they can grow up healthy and strong.
8: So what does the summer months mean, you know, that they don't have those school breakfasts or lunches? How do these families get fed?
10: Well, that is where it is so important that we all come together and look for solutions. So in 2022, Congress came together in a bipartisan way and said, hey, we know that this is the hungriest time of year. We know families are struggling. So we are looking and we're going to implement new programs to help. So No Kid Hungry is so grateful to work with state governments, with school districts, with community organizations to get the word out about two key programs. Number one is something called Summer EBT or Sunbucks, which provides eligible families in most states, about 38 states, with an extra $120 for eligible school-age children that they can purchase food. And that means they can go to their local businesses that accept SNAP benefits and purchase that food so they have access to it. This has been a game changer for families. There's also the Summer Meals Program, which is available in communities across the country. We have really focused on programs that have actually expanded it in rural areas. And as part of that program, Congress said, hey, we know it is harder in rural areas to get the food with transportation barriers, with time crunches. They're going to set it up that you no longer have to sit on site in a designated window and have the child eat that meal with somebody watching. You can have home delivered meals. You can give bulk meals to families, but really working on finding a solution that works best for that community and area.
8: We're speaking with Rachel Sabella. She's with No Kid Hungry, the website. If you'd like to find out more information, nokidhungry.org. You mentioned during those two programs, you mentioned eligible children. What is an eligible child to receive these food benefits?
10: So for Summer EBT or Sunbucks, it is based on a family's income. Mm. So there is a great website called summerebt.org where anybody across the country can go in and check their eligibility and see if that's something that they'll be receiving. For summer meal programs, they are available at schools, at parks, at playgrounds, at summer camp. So makes it even easier for families to access those meals. But, you know, we're continuing to advocate to have these programs, to have these changes available to every child in the country.
8: SummerEBT.org is the website if you'd like to go there. What are some of the less obvious ways that hunger affects kids, Rachel?
10: For kids, there's so many different ways. You know, we think about what happens if a child doesn't start their day with breakfast. It's harder to learn. It's harder to focus in school. I know when I haven't had breakfast, I am not pleasant to be around. And we want kids to have those meals. You know, we also hear from kids about the stigma that they don't want people to know that their families may be having challenges right. putting food on the table.
8: Sure.
10: And that's why we want to have these programs where everyone is eligible, where no child looks different, where everybody starts the same and has the same regular access to these meals. You know, in the summer months, kids should be carefree. They should be having fun. They should be outside. They shouldn't have to be worrying about, you know, their stomach giving them problems because they haven't eaten. And so together we can make those changes and let kids be kids.
8: I imagine there are a lot of families nationwide who qualify for some of these programs, some of these benefits, but they don't even realize the resources are available.
10: That is absolutely correct. There's a lot of misconceptions, I think, about programs, and that's why it is so important for us to get the word out. I'd also encourage your listeners to visit our website, help share these tools. If they see something on their school district's website about a program, share it. Help get the word out. I've heard from people who said to me, you know, I have a job. 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And that is not true. 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
8: Rachel, I just realized we've been talking to you now for 8.5 minutes, and I haven't asked exactly what nokidhungry.org is. What is No Kid Hungry? What is the history for the program?
10: No Kid Hungry is a national organization working to end childhood hunger and poverty. And we have staff members doing a little bit of everything because it takes everyone contributing to end to this problem. So, you know, in my role that are working within communities, we are providing grant funds to school districts or partners to help set up the programs. We're giving them advice. You know, there isn't a one-size-fits-all solution. And if a school district says, hey, I've learned about this program, but how do I make it run? Mm-hmm. We're here to talk to them, to help them fill out the paperwork, to make sure they're following federal guidelines, doing this right. We're building awareness. We're working with brands that are helping to get the word out that are saying, hey, if you eat at this restaurant or you buy this spatula, we're going to contribute to No Kid Hungry. We're going to get the word out. We're also advocating to government at all levels, at federal, state, and local levels, talking about these issues, working to find solutions. It's not about politics. It's about what's doing right. And so we are working every single day at No Kid Hungry to make our mission a reality for our country.
8: The website, again, nokidhungry.org. Pride. I think you mentioned it a little bit earlier. Some people have a hard time swallowing their pride, not only knowing about the program, but admitting that they need help. How do you get past that?
10: You know, that's where our work to remove the stigma is so important. So one of the programs No Kid Hungry has worked on over the years is Breakfast After the Bell. And that means during the school year that breakfast is delivered to the classroom and everyone has breakfast together. So it's not just somebody sitting in the cafeteria mm-hmm. feeling like somebody is watching them because they couldn't have breakfast at home. When we think about a program like Summer EBT or Sunbox, that comes to families on a card. That they can just use in any grocery store. In New York, it was redesigned, so it was blue. It looked like a credit card in a lot of ways to take away that stigma. You know, summer meals where anybody can pick up a meal in a school building. You could be in the neighborhood. You could be there because that's the best way you're going to have lunch that day. But when we really talk about it and we look at changing systems and not just quick fixes, that's how we remove the stigma. And that's how we make sure every child has this regular access to meals.
8: So this isn't, to clear up any confusion, this isn't like going to a food bank. This is generally you go out and you get the food for you.
10: Yes. When you go to pick up a summer meal program, you know, I have been to programs where they set up a food truck or a van at a park in a neighborhood and children come up, they're able to get a bag lunch, a sandwich, some vegetables, a container of milk, just like anyone else. So everyone has access to that. Or sometimes, you know, when school districts do the bulk access to meals, you're just picking up a grocery package there, you know, signing up. And I think school districts are also really working to remove that stigma and make sure families feel comfortable accessing these programs.
8: Yeah, so important. Last thing then, if you could leave our listeners with one thing you wish they understood, one about childhood hunger.

0: younger, and two, about the benefits of these programs? What would it be?
1: I would say, in terms of childhood hunger, we hope listeners will join us, will help us get the word out, and help to support these programs. By removing, that helps us to remove the stigma. It also helps us to recognize that it doesn't matter the zip code a child grows up in. It shouldn't matter the state that they're in. Every single child should have three meals a day, 365 days, and it's up to us to raise our voices and to support programs that do that. For these summer programs, get the word out. Help us make sure families know that these programs exist, that they can get them in their community, that they are, you know, to check and see if they're eligible. Again, visit nokidhungry.org/help. We also have nokidhungry.org/ayuda, so they can get that in Spanish as well. But really knowing that summer doesn't have to be the hungriest time of year. We hear from parents all the time the stress that it brings on them when they think of losing those regular access to meals that they would get in school. Mm-hmm. Doesn't have to be that way. They can get summer meals. They can see if they're eligible for summer EBT and ensure their children are continuing to thrive.
0: And it might not be you if you're listening or your kids, but it might be your neighbors or some friends or family members in your community. NoKidHungry.org is the website, NoKidHungry.org. We've been speaking with Rachel Sabella. Rachel, thanks so much for the time and everything you're doing. Be well.
1: Thank you, Manny. You too.
0: I am Manny Munoz. I appreciate you listening to iHeartRadio's Communities this week. As always, if you have any questions, comments, or suggestions, reach out to me on Instagram. My handle is at IODManny. That's at IODManny. And that'll do it for another edition of iHeartRadio's Communities. I'm Manny Munoz. Until next time.
2: 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Iran attacks Israel for the first time since the April ceasefire.
3: Four waves of Iranian ballistic missiles targeted Israel tonight in response to the IDF strikes on Hezbollah in southern Beirut earlier today.
2: Fox's Trey Yingst reporting from Tel Aviv, where he watched Iranian missiles soar through the skies and says that he spoke to President Trump a short time ago.
3: The president told me it's certainly not going to help negotiation. President indicated that ultimately he felt things were very close to an agreement. He said Monday, Tuesday, or Wednesday of this coming week. And now this, he is holding consultations with his security team, I am told by a senior U.S. official. And I asked the president about the Israeli strike on Hezbollah in Beirut earlier today. He told me that was not coordinated with the United States and that he is not happy about it. The region is now waiting to see if the Israelis will respond to these waves of ballistic missiles that targeted their northern cities. Tonight, we can report that Iran's foreign minister is speaking with regional counterparts about the situation.
2: And President Trump is concerned Israel will retaliate against Iran and blow up a possible peace deal. The manhunt in Ohio continues. Police are searching for shooters who opened fire at a summer festival in Toledo yesterday, injuring 12 people, two critically.
4: Police say two gunmen may have been shooting at each other when at least 16 shots rang out in a crowded summer street festival. There were several hundred people at that festival.
2: Fox's Chanley Painter reporting. And Pope Leo celebrated Mass in Madrid today during his first visit there as the Pope and the first papal visit in 15 years. Organizers say more than 1 million people attended the service. 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
5: Another hot one Monday as we look to the start of a business week. Partly to mostly cloudy tonight, low 70. It's partly sunny, hot and humid Monday with scattered late day showers and storms. Temperatures Monday afternoon reaching highs up around 90 degrees. Cloudy and cooler Tuesday with a chance of showers, even storms. High temperatures Tuesday in the low part of the 80s. Cloudy skies with a chance of showers and even storms Wednesday. Temperatures Wednesday afternoon reaching highs in the middle part of the 80s. I'm meteorologist Ken Boone from the Weather Channel on News Talk 94.5 WPTI. Stay connected.
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36: Here's what you've made popular by getting your stream on. 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The Burrows on Netflix is in at 3 this week. Sliding back to 2 is Widow's Bay on Apple TV. And rising up to number 1 is the new Spider-Man Universe show, Spider-Noir, starring Nicolas Cage on Amazon Prime Video. 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

Welcome. It is the Ben Ferguson Show. It is so nice to have you with us. For decades, the FBI has had a top 10 most wanted list. Well, now there's a new list. It's the FBI's top 10 most wanted fraudsters list. And if you've ever wondered where your tax dollars go or why government fraud seems to keep making headlines, well, the FBI says it's time to put some faces on the actual problem. That's why the FBI director, Kash Patel, unveiled a brand new initiative, the FBI's top 10 most wanted fraudsters list, a public effort, he said, to track down some of the most notorious financial criminals accused of stealing more than $1 billion from American taxpayers. Now, the announcement came in Ohio alongside senior Justice Department officials, as federal authorities also revealed charges against defendants accused of running a massive Medicaid fraud scheme involving children's services. Yeah, they're not just stealing from us, but they're actually stealing money that's supposed to be going to children. Now, according to

0: literally tens of millions of dollars that was supposed to go to kids was stolen, allegedly, by individuals who worked in government and the private sector and thought they could fleece Americans and our treasure, our children, of the hard-earned dollars, the taxpayer dollars that we provide to support them in their time of need. Well, they got caught. And not only did they get caught, so many others got caught. Just take a look at some of the vehicles that are here as part of their ill-gotten gains and proceeds. They didn't just take the money, they paraded it around the country. And thanks to this team here, you are seeing what hard work, dedication to the rule of law, and true unified effort across all fronts when no one wants the credit and everyone wants to just do the work. These are the results that we're here to talk about today. Importantly for the FBI, and thanks to Vice President J.D. Vance's vision, he had an idea. He said, hey, you guys have a top 10 most wanted list for all gangbangers, terrorists, narco traffickers, murderers, and rapists around the world. How about we have a top 10 list for most wanted fraudsters? So, Mr. Vice President, thanks to your vision, we're here to deliver, and you see it here today. It is live officially on the FBI website. I want all Americans to take a look at these most wanted individuals and look at the amounts, the tens of millions and billions of dollars in fraud that they have decimated our societies from. We rely on you. Our best form of information is the American public. Take a look at this top 10 most wanted. Let us know any information. There is no bad piece of information. The only bad piece of information is the one you don't give us. So call 1-800-CALL-FBI or go to FBI.gov and help us apprehend more fraudsters. The last thing I want to talk about is the work of the FBI and the interagency isn't just domestic. The fraudsters have created programs overseas that have fleeced Americans of billions of dollars. The FBI has led that charge against scam center compounds stood up in Southeast Asia and the Middle East, freeing thousands of trafficked workers. Just in the last year under the Trump and Vance administration and the fraud initiative, we have captured and freed $8 billion in fraud in scam centers that were stood up by the CCP and other adversaries in places like Thailand, Laos, and Cambodia, and the Middle East. And we're working with our interagency and partners across the world to bring hundreds of individuals to justice. Just the other week in the Middle East, in Dubai, we arrested 300 individuals responsible for $4 billion in fraud. They prey on our senior citizens here from overseas. And this administration has made it abundantly clear there is no distance we won't travel to make sure we apprehend each and every one of these individuals. The FBI is leading the effort to scuttle these scam centers permanently, to free the traffic workers, and most importantly, to also secure our taxpayer dollars and make sure that this $8 billion and counting in scam center fraud that the FBI has delivered on so far only continues to grow. And we're going to keep doing it. I just want to thank the Attorney General, the interagency partnerships here, state and local. I've said it over and over again. The FBI's best partners are state and local law enforcement, and they're here today, and these are the results. And
1: so the FBI, under President Trump and Cash Patel's leadership, well, their message is simple. If America has a top 10 list for murderers or terrorists or cartel leaders and violent fugitives, then the people accused of stealing massive amounts of money from taxpayers, retirees, investors, and vulnerable Americans should face the same level of scrutiny. Now, the new list includes alleged fraudsters connected to investment scams, wire fraud schemes, cryptocurrency laundering operations, healthcare fraud, and other sophisticated financial crimes. Among those featured are individuals accused of targeting the elderly, Americans running international fraud operations, and helping move illicit funds around the globe. Now, what's especially significant is also the timing. The Trump administration has spent months emphasizing waste, fraud, and abuse across government programs. The creation of this new FBI list fits directly into that broader effort. And President Trump has repeatedly argued that fraud against taxpayers is not a victimless crime and that Americans deserve accountability when billions of dollars disappear through corruption, through scams, and abuse of public programs. Now, the White House did not announce the list itself. Today, that move aligns closely with the administration's larger focus, they say, on rooting out fraud and recovering taxpayer dollars and letting the FBI do exactly what they need to do. It also is putting the FBI front and center and betting that the public attention will also work in helping find these people on the most wanted list. The Bureau's traditional top 10 most wanted fugitive list has been one of the most successful law enforcement tools in American history. The FBI reports that the vast majority

of fugitives who have appeared on its famous top 10 list have ultimately been located or captured, often after tips from ordinary citizens. And that's exactly why the FBI director is hoping it will happen again on this new list. By putting these alleged fraudsters front and center, investigators hope someone recognizes a face, knows a location, or provides the critical tip needed to make an arrest. And there's another reason for this matter as well. For years, Americans have heard about fraud in abstract terms. Billions here, millions there, and it doesn't even seem anything real or like an actual number. But when taxpayers see the actual individuals that are accused of orchestrating these schemes, the scale of the problem becomes much, much more real and personal. So whether it's healthcare fraud or investment scams targeting seniors, the cryptocurrency schemes, or international wire fraud operations, the FBI is now signaling that in 2026, financial criminals are now going to receive the same public attention that has traditionally been reserved for violent fugitives. As Director Patel's team put it today, this is about bringing accountability to people accused of stealing staggering amounts of money from hardworking American citizens and funds that were supposed to go and help the elderly and the poor, as well as children. The bottom line, the FBI just launched a brand new most wanted list, not for the murderers, not for cartel bosses, not for the terrorists, for fraudsters. And if the FBI gets its way, some of the people accused of stealing more than $1 billion from Americans may soon find themselves running out of places to hide. Quick break. Ben Ferguson Show, more coming up. All right, I want to get some of your phone calls in here on this as well. So we're going to open up the PatriotMobile.com phone lines, 1-800-474-9732. 1-800-474-9732. 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We'll get your phone calls and hear your reaction to all of this. Quick break. Ben Ferguson Show. More after this.

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12: Welcome back. It is the Ben Ferguson Show. It is really nice to have you with us. Maine's front-running Democrat, the U.S. Senate candidate, Graham Nazi Tattoo Platner. He is a man that Democrats have just completely been infatuated with. And the corporate media, they love him. They don't care what he does. They don't care about his background. They don't care about his history. They don't care about the scandals until the last 24 hours. Why? For one reason, because he's a Democrat. And if you say you're a Democrat, you can do and be and just about anything you want, right? You don't even have to know what a man is or what a woman is. The Democrats will stand by you the more radical you actually are. The corporate media will also stand by you unless the Democratic Party tells you that then we need to turn on them. We saw this happen in California. with Eric Swalwell, right? California loved the guy. The Democratic Party loved the guy. Then all of a sudden he might lose and a Republican might win. And what'd they do? They used all of the dirt they knew about him. They protect him from to then take him down. Well, we're now living in a world where that same media that created this individual, this Nazi tattoo guy, may actually look to destroy him. Or maybe not. Why? Because, well, even the Obamas seem to be trying to help behind the scenes. Now, let's just go through the list, all right? If you look at the list of things that this individual has done, if my count is correct now, it's at 14 different scandals, all right? So let's start with number one. And I hope, by the way, all of you will take this information, and I hope you will share it wherever you can. I hope that not only will you share it, but share the podcast, put it anywhere you can on social media. So let's start at number one. This is a guy who had tattooed on his chest a Nazi SS tattoo. And he said that he didn't know what it was, but he had the tattoo for 18 years. Now, you may not know about the Nazi SS and exactly what they did. Like, you can almost go even further than just like there's generic Nazis in Germany, and then there's the SS. What did the SS do? Well, they were the major paramilitary organization under Hitler and the Nazi Party in Germany. And these were the guys that began as a small guard unit known as the Hall of Security. They were made up of party volunteers. Then they got even worse, right? They're like, all right, we start you there. Now, the SS was the foremost agency on security, mass surveillance, and state terrorism within Germany and Germany-occupied Europe. What's even more interesting about the SS, all right, and how hardcore these guys were, is they were in charge of the concentration camps, right? They were the ones that were referred to as the death's head units, all right? They ran the concentration camps, and then they ran the extermination camps. So if you want to be a Nazi, that's one thing. You want to level up and say, oh, no, no, I want to go pro with my tattoos. I don't just want a swastika. No, no, I want an SS tattoo. Then you are like, all right, well, here we go. I'm a concentration extermination camp kind of guy. They were also tasked with detecting actual or potential enemies of Nazi Germany. They were in charge of neutralizing the oppression at all costs. And then they were also policing the German people, and they would kill them if they thought you were getting out of line. They were committed to, quote, Nazi ideology, and then providing domestic and foreign intelligence. Now, the SS, and again, I go back because I think it's important that you understand why he chose this tattoo. The SS was the organization most responsible for the genocidal murder of an estimated 6 million Jews and millions of other victims during the Holocaust. Now, members of its branches not only committed war crimes and crimes against humanity during World War II, we now know through history that the SS was also involved in commercial enterprises and exploited concentration camp inmates as their slave labor so they could even make cash off of them before they then exterminated them. Now, as after Nazi Germany's defeat, the SS and the Nazi Party were judged by the International Military Tribunals at Nuremberg. There's a great movie about it. You can go see it right now. And what we learned is the highest ranking surviving SS main department chief was found guilty of not only crimes against humanity at the Nuremberg trials, but he was also hanged in 1986. So if you're going to get a tattoo and you decide to go with the SS insignia tattoo instead of just, you know, the Nazi, you know, swastika tattoo, you clearly understand that you're like on another level of understanding what a Nazi is, right? And so this is the tattoo that he chose. Now, of course, he lied. He's like, oh, I didn't know what it was. Are you kidding me? Of course you knew what it was. And that's why you got it. So that is the baseline for who he is. So let's move on to something else. We also know that he has an account on a what has been described by the New York Times, a predator sex site called Kik. He's married. Everybody knows that. But this site is a site that is for child exploitation, underage sexual encounters, and child pornography. That is what's there. You can go read the New York Times on this. So not only do we have a Nazi SS death's head tattoo that he had for 18 years, now he's like, oh, I'm going to get on this website that is a predator's safe haven for underage, like exploiting of children and child pornography. We then find out, no surprise, that there's explicit sexting or sex texts from with about a half a dozen women in 2023 after he got married about a year earlier. Move past that real quick. Disparage all black people as a population that doesn't tip. Yes, he actually has that on social media where he was out there and he was talking that saying that black people don't tip. That is what you refer to as racism 101. The Democratic Party apparently has no problem with disparaging all black people as a population, saying that all black people don't tip. Number five. He blames sexual assault victims for being sexually assaulted. Now, you may look at that and you go, hold on a second. What do you actually mean by that? All right, you know what? It's a great question. Graham Platner says sexual assault victims should take some responsibility in Reddit posts that he had throughout the years. He made the disturbing comments about sexual assault victims where, of course, he deleted them right before he launched his campaign. But we had the data, they had them, like, it's there. We know it's there in the discussion. But what's interesting is he said that assault victims should take some responsibility for themselves to avoid attacks and act like an adult for effing sake. He said people should avoid alcohol so they don't end up in a compromising situation. And then downplay the challenges service members face in reporting sexual assault. So he's like, look, if you got raped and you're a chick and you drank, that's on you. And so I don't really care. And signed, I guess, you know, how Hitler. Like, I guess that's how this works now. Now, these comments came on the heels of the similar Reddit posts that were uncovered, which included Platner saying people who live in rural Maine actually are racist and stupid. He also is promoting violent political actions, including saying an armed working class is a requirement for economic justice. He said deeming all police bastards and writing F these cops. So now we found out he's against police. He was promoting racist stereotypes by questioning, quote, why don't black people tip, quote unquote. I mentioned that a moment ago. And then using slurs and telling people to F off and die when asked about a recent vote against a power line in Maine. Now, these are just some of the big things that he said online. So let's just, you know, move past that for a second. All right, I've got even more on this I want to share with you. But before we get to that, let me tell you about our friends real quick at Patriot Mobile. Every so often, something happens that reminds us just how fragile our freedoms are. 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

0: This is a Fox News alert. I'm Carmen Roberts. Iran fires a wave of missiles at Israel in retaliation for Israeli airstrikes on Beirut. Fox's Trey Yingst is in Tel Aviv and says that Iran launched at least four waves of missile attacks, the first since the ceasefire in April.
1: President Trump telling Fox News that he has a message for Iran. He says, you've shot your missiles. That's enough. Get back to the table and make a deal.
0: President Trump said before the attacks today that he was optimistic of reaching a peace deal with Iran this week. As California continues counting mail-in ballots from last week's Los Angeles mayoral primary, reality star Spencer Pratt leads third place candidate Nithya Raman. His margin, though, has narrowed to just 1% with only a few thousand ballots left to count. America's listening to Fox News.
2: Another hot one Monday as we look to the start of the business week. Partly to mostly cloudy tonight, low 70. It's partly sunny, hot and humid Monday with scattered late day showers and storms. Temperatures Monday afternoon reaching highs up around 90 degrees. Cloudy and cooler Tuesday with a chance of showers, even storms. High temperatures Tuesday in the low part of the 80s. Cloudy skies with a chance of showers and even storms Wednesday. Temperatures Wednesday afternoon reaching highs in the middle part of the 80s. I'm meteorologist Ken Boone from the Weather Channel on News Talk 94.5 WPTI. Stay connected.
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17: Welcome back. It is the Ben Ferguson Show. It's so nice to have you with us. Now, you have these first six things I just gave you. And you would think, like, that surely would be enough for Democrats to turn on him. And apparently, it's not. In fact, Democratic voters in Maine still have him leading over Susan Collins right now, which is truly fascinating. So what is it that you can't say if you're a Democrat running in a Democratic, you know, major part of the country like Maine, right? Like, what is it that could disqualify you? The Nazi tattoo apparently doesn't. Sex predator site having a membership doesn't. Explicit text to half dozen women in 2023, that doesn't. Disparaging all black people as a population that doesn't tip, that apparently doesn't do it. Blaming sexual assault victims for being sexually assaulted, that apparently doesn't do it. So what could it be that could actually get you to be in trouble with the Democratic base. All right, I got one for you. I'm going to go out on a limb and say, hey, if you started attacking or smearing or mocking the LGBTQIA+++ population as a Democrat in Maine, like, that's got to get you in trouble, right? Like, it's got to be. Apparently not. Today, quote, I find that stuff abhorrent. That is what Plattner told The Advocate, and I'm sorry that I ever used it, referencing and admitting he used indefensible anti-gay slurs in his other Reddit posts. They even say in this advocate.com story, quote, a progressive U.S. Senate candidate in Maine who has already apologized for earlier misogynistic and racially insensitive remarks and said that he did not realize that tattoo on his chest resembled a Nazi SS emblem is again under scrutiny, this time for anti-LGBTQ plus comments. In an interview on Wednesday afternoon, The Advocate, Graham, a 41-year-old Marine and Army veteran running in Maine's Democratic primary, seeking to become the nominee to challenge Republican U.S. Senator Susan Collins, confirmed that he offered a series of Reddit comments that included homophobic slurs, anti-LGBTQ plus jokes, and sexually explicit stories denigrating gay men. The existence of the comments posted under the handle P-Hustle between 2016 and 2021, meaning he did this a lot, all right, had not previously been reported on. The Advocate obtained the post independently this week. The revelation comes on the same day Plattner is scheduled to hold a town hall in one part of the state, a seaside resort long known as New England's most prominent LGBTQ plus destinations, featuring a thriving gay community and pride celebrations that draw visitors from across the region. Quote, I have zero reason to deny that the posts are mine, Plattner said in a Zoom interview. I made a lot of comments over the years and talked a lot of blank on the internet. I have no reason to doubt that at some point I used language that I would not be using today. He paused and then added, it's indefensible. Now, these posts that were obtained by The Advocate, all right, says they unearthed them and show a pattern of homophobic language and rhetoric that mocked and demeaned the LGBTQ plus people. In some cases, Plattner appeared to use slurs casually in discussions unrelated to sexuality. In others, he explicitly framed gay people as the punchline. In June 2016, Plattner wrote in a thread about life on military guard duty saying, no, seriously, flog the blankers as often as possible. Write gay poetry about how gay your current job is. Congratulations, you made it through one shift. Now do it all again in 12 hours. Welcome to the world of standing posts where sanity is a sliding scale, quote unquote. In March 2018, 2 years later, he wasn't done. He recounted in explicit detail what he described as a, quote, gay-off between Marines and British sailors in Bahrain. Pulling to Bahrain in 07 at a MEU, a Royal Navy submarine, happens to be in port at the same time. Before we even realize what's going on, the other weird blankers just leaned down and licked the blank from the bottom of the blank all the way up to the blank. Stand up, looked dead at us and yelled, beat that. I proudly withdrew our team on the grounds that one cannot play gay chicken if one is actually gay. This is what he wrote online. Now, you would think that these explicit posts, and by the way, there's some in 18 and 19 and 20 and 21 and even in 2022. The Advocate, which is obviously advocating for gay lesbian communities, they write all this stuff, but apparently it was just to help him get it out there and we'll move on. So that doesn't even disqualify him from being the Democratic nominee. Number eight, he promoted an alleged Holocaust denier on social media. So not only is this guy wearing an SS tattoo, right, the Death's Head tattoo, and then claims didn't know what it is, but he also has a Holocaust denier, someone who believes the Holocaust never happened, on social media. He also, and if you have kids, earmuffs, all right, that's my warning. He actually bragged online about masturbating in public porta potties. Yes, those were his words. I'm sure he will tell you, don't worry, I wouldn't say that now. Are Democrats ashamed of this being their candidate? Nope, they're still standing by him, even with the porta potty comments. So now, like, surely that's it. Nope, that's not all. Graham Platner also mocked a Purple Heart recipient as a dumb MF-er who didn't deserve to live, and then doubled down on the comments when he was asked about it. So doesn't believe he did anything wrong, doesn't think that it's wrong to mock a Purple Heart recipient and saying that the dumb MF-er didn't deserve to live. Interesting. He also encouraged military contractors to bang hookers in Thailand. Yeah, giving details that you guys ought to go out there and, you know, you should just bang some of them hookers. Yes. He actually once lamented Thai prostitute loophole closing. The Democratic candidate in Maine complained of a loophole closing that permitted military contractors to have relations with Thailand prostitutes under the name P. Hustle. The Democratic candidate Platner reportedly wrote on a Reddit post in June of 19 that military contractors could spend their time banging hookers in Thailand instead of getting blanked at the wife back by the wife back home. Spending your leave banging hookers in Thailand instead of getting bitched at by the wife at home, and you could sell it as avoiding federal income tax, Platner wrote. Once the Afghans started using our paychecks as a personal piggy bank, the whole loophole disappeared. Platner admitted to using the handle after the Maid Monitor reported about his Reddit posts. There it is. It's incredible. It's truly incredible. Now, you would think that would be enough, right? For the Democrats to say, okay, like, we got to stop. Like, this guy can't be the guy. Nope. Keep going. He also called the Virgin Mary a skank. Yes, a skank. The Democrat candidate referred to Jesus also as a zombie. The Virgin Mary is a skank in a Reddit post from 2012. That is this man. So he hates Christians. He hates Jesus. He hates Mary. And this is the perfect guy for the Democratic Party. He also got a DUI, not that anyone cares, right? Inside Graham Platner's controversial rise, another article talking about his DUI, but it's totally fine, not a problem at all, right? He's just, you know, sometimes you got to go out there and you got to, you know, get a DUI. And finally, the newest thing, he appeared on an anti-Semites podcast who says the Jews killed Kennedy. Now, this is just what we know. What's even more shocking is he's still ahead in the polls, which tells me something very clearly. The Democratic Party is soulless. They only care about power. They only care about controlling you. They only care about winning. And if it takes a guy like this to do it or cover up for him, they're totally fine with it. I want to take a moment. I want to talk to you about an organization that you may not know about that is having a massive impact nationwide on fighting for the pro-life cause, and that is the Americans United for Life organization. Not only are they a nonprofit law firm, but also an advocacy group. They were founded in 1971, and the pro-life groups are now shaping laws nationwide as a major player in creating pro-life legislation. Americans United for Life offers state model bills, or they can adopt the bills in full. Now, over the past 50 years, Americans United for Life has filed more than 200 legal briefs and helped create at least 400 pro-life bills in over 40 states by writing model legislation, then consulting with state legislators, and defending their own laws and other pro-life statutes in court. And that is where your help is needed. You have an opportunity to work with me to overturn pro-abortion laws and advance pro-life legislation right now that attacks the most vulnerable in our society, literally from the womb to the tomb. And together, we can shape the future of our nation through life-affirming legislation in every state. 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Quick break. Ben Ferguson Show. More after this.

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10: Welcome back. It is the Ben Ferguson Show. It's good to have you with us. There's an old saying in politics that when your campaign is having a great week, you stay home and you talk to voters. But when your campaign is facing really tough questions, like we're seeing in Maine by Plattner, well, apparently you end up spending a lot of time talking to party leaders not in the state where you're running. That's exactly where the Maine Democratic Senate candidate Graham Plattner finds himself as we speak. He traveled to D.C. and why? To try to save everything, meeting with Democratic senators and donors and party officials as his campaign attempts to navigate a growing list of major controversies that have dominated the headlines in Maine and really all over the country. Now, according to multiple reports, the trip includes meetings with Senate Democrats and fundraising events as party leaders weigh both the political risks and political realities surrounding his candidacy. Now, the timing couldn't be more significant either. Democrats view Maine as one of the most important Senate battlegrounds in the country. They truly believe they should win this easily against Susan Collins. And how important is it? We're literally talking about the control of the Senate could very well come down to a handful of races. And Maine sits near the top of that list. That reality is now creating an uncomfortable situation for many Democrats who have major concerns about Plattner, but also recognize that abandoning their nominee could hand Republicans the victory, and that's why they're not willing to kick him to the curb just yet. Now, the challenge is clear in D.C. tonight. The headlines aren't going away. Now, over the past several months, Plattner has faced scrutiny over old social media posts, past comments, a controversial tattoo that is tied to the Nazis and the SS, you know, things like that. And it's become a national story. But the most recent reports involving sexually explicit text messages that were sent right after he got married, that didn't help either. Those stories have generated intense attention and raised questions from Democratic donors about the viability of their candidate in the general election. Now, even some Democratic senators have acknowledged publicly that they have, quote, concerns, and they're looking for answers. Are they really? Of course not. Others are just defending Plattner at all costs, saying that he's the best man for the job. But here's the political party, and the reality of it is kicking in. Despite all of this, Democrats, well, they seem to be leaning towards, we're going to rally behind him, we're going to take pictures with him, we're going to give him the money he needs, and we brought him to Washington to save him. Now, his primary opponent is the Maine governor, Janet Mills. She suspended her campaign months ago after trailing badly in the polls and bad fundraising. Since then, much of the Democratic establishment has moved towards supporting Plattner, even if some of them are doing it, well, with major reservations, because this is how radical the Democratic Party has become. And that's why this trip to Washington matters so much. It's not just about the fundraising anymore, and it's not just about the donor meetings. It's actually about reassurance to the party, and then to the other donors, and then, in theory, to the voters in Maine. Party leaders, they want to know whether or not there are any more surprises coming. That's part of what the meetings are about. And of course, Plattner's going to say, there's nothing else out there you need to know about. Everything's there. They want to know whether the campaign can withstand months of opposition research. They want to know whether Plattner can survive the scrutiny that comes with being one of the most closely watched Senate candidates in America. And for Democrats, let's be clear, they're extremely nervous. Some Democratic senators, it's been reported, have essentially said what many in Washington are already thinking. They may have concerns, but they still need to win the seat. The political calculation is straightforward. If Plattner remains the nominee, Democrats, they believe they're likely to unite behind him, regardless of any discomfort with the controversies. It doesn't matter that he has a Nazi tattoo. It doesn't matter about the things with his wife. It doesn't matter about the text messages. It doesn't matter about the disparaging comments towards veterans, right? None of it matters. And if you want to know all the controversies, go back and grab the podcast where we laid out the top 14 things that has been a problem for Plattner so far, and we expect that list to grow. Now, what makes the story even bigger than the candidacy is this is now becoming a test of how much scandal modern political parties are willing to tolerate when major electoral stakes are involved. For years, politicians from both parties argued that certain controversies would, in essence, automatically disqualify a candidate. Yeah, guess what? That's not happening anymore. What we're now seeing is the Democratic Party saying, we'll stick with you if we think you're the best person. And look, if you're Plattner, you've got to be encouraged, because the Democratic Party literally covered up the cognitive decline of Joe Biden. They lied to the faces of every American voter. They lied to his own staff in the White House, saying he was totally fine. They lied on Capitol Hill. They lied on the Sunday shows. And they did everything they could until that debate. And when Joe Biden had the most disastrous debate in political history on stage against Donald Trump, that is only when Democrats said we need an exit ramp. So if you're Graham Plattner right now, you got to be thinking to yourself, I'm going to be okay. If they'll defend Joe Biden, they're going to defend me. And hey, at least I don't have a cognitive decline, so surely they can get over all of this. And there's a very good chance the Democrats will say yes to this candidate. And they don't really care about the Nazi tattoo. They don't care about any of the stuff going on in his personal life. They don't care about him attacking the military, because let's be honest, they don't really love the military at all. This is where the Democratic Party is. One thing is for sure. If they stick with Plattner, get ready for even more extreme and radical candidates to come all over the country, because it will inspire them to run based on what they just witnessed. Quick break. Ben Ferguson Show. More coming up.

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